0: days last week at St. Charles High School. Action is needed and is being taken, and she's looking to expand the gun detection technology at St. Charles.
1: Additionally, I will be requesting funds to support portable weapon detection equipment that allows staff to move it to conduct checks at multiple school entry points. I will not be seeking traditional metal detectors because we have learned from other schools that have adopted this approach that students just switch to other entry points.
0: And top Maryland officials are taking a closer look at the state money being used to buy Laurel Park Racetrack for horse racing amid questions of the return on investment.
2: I just want to sort of reemphasize the amount of investment that the state has made, and I'm hoping that this gets us to where we need to be.
3: Treasurer Derek Davis counting the $184 million needed to acquire Laurel Park, which is hosting the Preakness this year as Pimlico gets rebuilt.
2: We're doing this for the third weekend in May.
3: The Board of Public Works did approve the purchase even as a legislative panel wants a cost-benefit review and a 45-day pause that will not impact the second jewel in racing's Triple Crown. Barbara Britt, WMAL and WMAL.com.
0: 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I'm Sharon Reardon, and now here's your WMAL traffic and weather from the Hadid Carpet Cleaning Traffic Center.
4: McLean on the GW Parkway, northbound traffic is jammed from 123 to the Beltway. On the Anacostia Freeway, northbound side of 295, that's stop and go from the 11th Street Bridge to East Capitol Street. Northbound 395 jammed up between 110 and Main Avenue. On the southbound side of 395, traffic is stop and go between the 6th and 7th Street exits and the Southwest Freeway exit. And coming out of D.C. on the BW Parkway, you'll find it slow between 202 and the Beltway. And now from GarageDoorRepair.com, the WMAL Weather Channel forecast.
5: Tonight, clouds early, then clear, low of 48. Tomorrow, increasing clouds, high of 7.
6: How did I lose weight? 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
8: Hello, America. 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Our number, 877-381-3811, 877-381-3811. We're pleased to have America's governor, the governor of Florida, Ron DeSantis. How are you, governor?
9: Oh, I'm living the dream, man. How are you?
8: Doing great. Doing great. Now, I see in Tennessee, the governor there in the legislature, they acted, and they did what Massachusetts has done, what six states in New England have done, and of course, they're responding to Virginia, as you were, And they eliminated the one Democrat seat in Tennessee, and they're howling like stuck pigs there. But they started this. Tell me about, and tell the country about Florida, how you came about and how you did what you did.
9: Well, I think we're a little bit different than some of those other cases, because I've been fighting on this redistricting for years now. So in 2022, I vetoed the legislature's map, and we ended up getting the map that we had there because there was racial gerrymandering. And I was able to get one of the racially gerrymandered districts dismantled. The legislature at the time, some of the leaders, like, oh, it's not going to hold up in court. And, of course, here we are 4 years later, and it's been validated and approved. We had another racially gerrymandered district in that same map that they said, well, the Voting Rights Act requires this. And so if you don't do it, our map's going to get struck down. So it's kind of a compromise. The jurisprudence hadn't necessarily evolved. And as the jurisprudence evolved, I saw Calais was coming. I called this special session. I did the proclamation in January. I had no idea what Virginia was going to do because I knew that you would likely have an Alito opinion saying that racial gerrymandering was unconstitutional. And so we had the legislature in for special session, and the media is like, oh, you claim that the court was going to rule this. Why are we in for this? And literally as they were debating the new map, the Calais decision came down, and we were right on it. And so now we've completely dismantled racial gerrymandering. But we also, when they drew this map, in addition to doing that, you got to use the 2020 population numbers. But when they made choices about how to draw different districts, and ours are all compact and nice, it's not like Virginia or that. They're traditional redistricting principles. But, Mark, we've gained 2 million people since 2020. The map that we had was just out of date. So I feel like I support what Tennessee did. I support what Alabama, these other states doing it, 100%. But Florida, you know, we needed to do mid-decade redistricting, both because of the elimination of the racial gerrymander and because it's just a different state than it was 4 or 5 years ago.
8: And the Commerce Department, the Census Bureau, stole three seats from you too, didn't they?
9: 100%. So when President Trump was leaving office the first time, his Commerce Secretary said, you're going to get at least 2 seats. And people always say when I complain about this, like, Trump conducted the census, why are you playing Biden? Yes, they did the census. Biden came in, he issued a series of executive orders about how to handle the census data. And the way they did it, I believe they manipulated the data so that Florida only got 1 seat. Just think about that. 10 years, we only got 1 seat. Meanwhile, some of these other states were getting, and others that were supposed to lose that were blue didn't. Biden's own Commerce Department, a couple years after they issued the reapportionment decision in 2021, they acknowledged that Florida should have had at least one more seat. So even Biden acknowledged that a fair count would have let the Florida have another, and Texas should have had another, and I think maybe one or two other red states as well. So this is just the reality. I had hoped that maybe the Trump Commerce Department could find a way to maybe redo that, but it's tough. I get it. But the reality is Florida, we did get shortchanged, and we were not fairly apportioned.
8: Now, with this decision from the Supreme Court, there are going to be other changes across the country. Now, you're a top lawyer, too, including in, obviously, Louisiana and some of these other states, and the Democrats are jumping up and down about that, too. They really have had the courts go their way. They have twisted the law, and they've used gerrymandering to the max, and now the Republicans are finally pushing back. Am I right?
9: Well, yeah. I mean, think about it. I mean, you're a constitutional scholar. You understand. Voting rights and, like, the 15th Amendment and implementing legislation, that's you as an individual. If you're eligible citizen, all that, you have a right to go vote. They can't discriminate against you. They can't say, you know, Mark Levin has to take, you know, a literacy test because we think he's going to vote the other way. But you know, this guy can just go in. That I think we all support that. Like, people that are eligible to vote have a right to go in and not have that right abridged. But what that had been kind of bastardized, that idea, into, well, you have a right to elect what they say the candidate of your choice. And what that basically means is that you draw usually majority black districts so that they can elect a majority black Democrat. It's interesting. If a district like that would elect a black Republican, the liberal courts back in the day would have said that that was somehow an abridgment of the voting rights.
8: Yeah.
9: And so it was all about trying to engineer the election of candidates that looked a specific way. That is not the way any of that was ever designed. And I think Alito brought it back to reality. I think Justice Thomas got it right in his concurrence to just say this has no application to redistricting at all. Nevertheless, the Alito opinion was very powerful. And so now we're in a situation where you draw district lines, you're not trying to socially engineer. Everyone who's an American citizen is 18, has a right to vote, but you don't have a right to elect a candidate that looks like you. That's not the way mm-hmm. a free society works.
8: Now, you were talking, I have been talking about potentially reducing or eliminating property taxes, which obviously is the power of a county, so you need to amend your constitution. How's that going?
9: We are going to have a special session with the Florida legislature within the next 2 months, maybe even this month, to put the question on the ballot. Florida residents will be able to vote for it in November. But the reason we need to do so, and what we're doing, Florida has this homestead system. So, you know, if you have a home, you claim homestead, and it does give you some good protections. It's judgment proof, all these other things. Some people own multiple properties. You only get one homestead. So what it is your homestead should be tax-free. And the reason why it's doable is because homestead property tax revenue is about 30% of all property tax revenue in Florida. But since 2019, the revenue these governments have taken in has gone from $32 billion to $60 billion.
8: It's crazy.
9: Mark, we've had population growth. We've had inflation, no doubt. I totally get how the revenue would go up from 32, given the scenario that we faced in Florida with population growth and in America with the inflation. But $60 billion? And people say, oh, well, you can't. We're not going to have services. Did we not have services when they were taken in $32 billion 7 mm-hmm. years ago? Oh, yeah, no, we did. Of course we did. So the growth of the revenue by them assessing property higher has been a real problem. It stunts the real estate market because people don't necessarily want to sell their homes if their tax basis is going to dramatically increase. And I think it hurts young people in particular to be able to realize the dream of home ownership. So we have the capacity to do it. We're kind of in a unique situation because we have so many people who are not homesteaded Florida residents who own property, including very valuable property. We got people from Brazil. We have people from Canada, people from other states. So we have the tax basis that is enough to be able to get this done. So we'll be on the ballot. People should be prepared for that. We couldn't do it any time before because it requires a vote of the people. So that'll get done. And, you know, I think it's going to be a big incentive for people to come out and vote in the midterms. I think it's going to increase energy on the Republican side as well as with Republican-leaning independents.
8: It's so important because even in the county I live in, Martin County, it's a heavily Republican county. I just see the spending going through the roof on these teachers' contracts and other things because the money just keeps flowing in, Governor. It just keeps flowing in, new money. And it's like if we don't raise taxes or we don't spend the money, you know, we're going to lose it. And it's just crazy what some of these counties do.
9: Exactly.
8: Yeah.
9: That's the mentality. And think about it. There are areas, a lot of areas in Florida, where the homes, particularly as you get into kind of upper middle class, where they have tripled in value over the last 7 years. And so those assessments go up and up and up. And so a home that was, you know, someone was paying $3,000 a year for property tax in 2019, now you may be paying $10,000 mm-hmm. in property tax. And so the question is how is that fair? How is that sustainable? But where is all the money going? And I can tell you, you've been coming down to Florida for a long time. I was mm-hmm. born and raised here. You're not going to see a very big difference between the services that were provided in 2019 versus 2026. All this revenue, all the new spending really hasn't really altered the quality of life in Florida. And actually, the state government's a good example, Mark. We have this year are spending less than we did last year, and last year spent less than the year before, and yet we're doing massive infrastructure, environmental, Everglades restoration, law enforcement bonuses, teacher, all these different things, but we're doing it with a budget that's less than half of the budget of New York State, even though we have 4 million more people than they do. So you can do the things you need to do to serve the public with a stable budget, not having the revenue go up by almost 100% in 7 years.

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2: Extortion in the system to the detriment of taxpayers for a long time. These are now zombie organizations in Florida, and many of them are going to end up fully decertified in short order.
3: Governor DeSantis, let me tell you something. I talked to friends down there. What are we going to do when you're not there anymore? You know, we don't have to wake up in the morning and wonder, you know, like you do in Virginia, California, what the hell are they going to do to me today? Because people trust you to watch their backs. They know you're a man of liberty, a man of the private sector. You believe in law enforcement. You're not going to do weird stuff. In fact, you're going to do great stuff. So what are we going to do without you? Do you have any plans in mind that you can speak of, or you're thinking about it?
2: Well, look, my view is I'm going to be very active all the way until my term expires. I mean, I have less than a year, but there's still a lot of time to do a lot of big things, including property tax. So we're going to do it. And that's just my focus. I mean, look, I know people talk about, oh, you should do this, you should do that. And I'm flattered that people talk about this stuff. But I'm the governor of the third largest state in this country. I would argue the most important Republican state in this country, given the political transformation that's happened since I've been governor, the state that's led on all these issues, you know, for the last 7 years. That is really, really important. And so I have an opportunity to see it through, to put more points on the board, and we'll do it. But my hope is, because we've defeated the left so thoroughly, teacher unions, liberal professors, on and on it goes. We've won these big battles. I think it's going to be very difficult for the left to storm back in the free state of Florida. And ultimately, winning a superficial policy fight, not that that's not good, but we've beaten them at an institutional level. They don't have power in this state anymore like they did even 10 years ago. And that's a good thing for individual liberty.
3: And, man, if you get this property tax thing done, I think everybody, even from other red states, is going to be moving into Florida, because it'll be incredible. Thank you. Best to your wife, your beautiful family. Hope to see you soon. I got to get back down there. That is my home. And God bless you, Governor. Be safe.
2: Okay. Thanks, Mark. Bye-bye.
3: All right. You too. Bye-bye. Incredible, isn't it? He's talking about eliminating property taxes for homeowners. So if he achieves that, and that'll be up to the people of Florida, if they vote the right way, he's going to tee it up. And you live in the state of Florida, you won't be paying a personal income tax, and on your home, if it's your actual home, your residence, you won't be paying a property tax. I even think you, Mr. Producer, will leave New York and come down to Florida, no? Can you imagine that? And what he says is, look, it's not right. You're really paying two mortgages. You're paying your actual mortgage, and you're paying the property taxes. Then maybe after 30 years, or maybe you pay off your mortgage early, and then you got to pay these property taxes that keep going up and up and up and up because these counties are out of control. And we, the state, have no control over it. So we need to have a constitutional amendment to deal with this. And you're going to hear all the squeaking and the squawking and the screeching, but I think there's enough smart people in the state of Florida that they will vote for this. And you'll see the Democrats and the other politicians, the public sector unions and so forth. But he said, it's enough to pay the cops, the firefighters, the teachers, everybody. There is enough. But I can tell you from my own experience there, in a Republican county, it's a beautiful county. I love the county very, very much, and I'm glad it's Republican and not Democrat. But they spend like drunken Marxists. They really do. They spend and they spend and they spend. We'll be right back.
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0: governor.
1: And yes, he would be a great president. Did I just say that, Rich? Does anybody know anybody who's more conservative than him? Me? No. And down the line, man. Down the line. And the next guest, the next governor, same thing. It's a big state, Texas. And the Democrats are really trying to take it over with open borders. They're really trying to take it over with these Islamist centers. And I want to talk to the governor about that. I want to talk to him about this group CARE where there's litigation going on. And I want to remind you that he really jumped into the pool when he took on California on the allotment and the assignment of congressional districts. So these are two of the best governors in the country. And I argue two of the best governors ever. And we need them. These are the two biggest Republican states. Texas and Florida. We'll be right back.

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7: It's an honor to have the governor of Texas, Governor Abbott. He stepped out of an event, so we're very pleased that he can join us even for a short period of time. Governor, welcome, and I wanted to discuss with you the litigation with this group CARE, which is really a Hamas front group. Can you fill us in on this?
21: Sure. So what instigated this litigation is the Texas legislature recently gave the governor in Texas a new tool, and that is to designate certain organizations as foreign terrorist organizations. And learning what I learned about CARE, I used that tool to designate CARE as a foreign terrorist organization. And you know full well why that designation is deserved. But CARE took offense, and they filed a federal lawsuit trying to overturn my designation. When we got into the lawsuit, we said, you know, we are going to use this opportunity to prove to the world exactly what CARE has done.
7: Beautiful.
21: And so we issued discovery requests to have CARE turn over every bank record, every financial transaction, every person they've met, every time they've traveled to any foreign-based terrorist country or location. We're going to get access to all of their financial records that will show who they've given money to, who they've gotten money from, what they've paid for, what they have gotten paid to do. And this is the first time anybody has been able to dig this deeply into the CARE operations. And what happened this week is the federal judge in the court in which this case is pending granted our request to have CARE turn those documents over. And I think CARE is in full-on panic mode right now.
7: This is so critical for the entire nation. So critical for the entire nation what you're doing here, Governor. So important because this organization has gotten away with pretending to be a civil rights organization when its CEO sat there in the Marriott Hotel in Philadelphia next to the International Airport. They were bugged in that room, part of the Holy Land Foundation, unindicted co-conspirators, and he's the one that hatched this idea that they would create this entity in the United States to get people elected, to get people on the courts, to get into the media. They've been hugely successful all over the country, in every state, in every city. This is very, very important. And I guess you got a pretty decent judge, because some judges may not have ruled this way.
21: Well, this is a Trump-appointed judge in Austin, Texas, of all places, who ruled the right way. And so, Mark, what we've been is persistent. We have uncovered CARE for what they are, as you just articulated. And now we are exposing that for the first time to many people across our state and many people across the country. And some of the Holy Land litigation took place in the state of Texas. Mm. Convictions took place in Dallas, Texas. And so this is not the first time that there's been illegal interaction between the state and the federal government and CARE in Texas. And we're going pedal to the metal right now to uncover any type of transaction they've been involved in, because we want to show the world they've been funding terror all these years. They've been funded because of their terror-based actions. They've been consorting with terrorists in locations across the globe. And we are going to ensure that my designation of them as a foreign terrorist organization is going to be upheld.
7: Well, this is wonderful. And for some reason, the Democrat Party and they work very closely together, which is very troubling. I know you only have a few minutes. Let me move on. Your state seems to be targeted, other states too, by this movement of Islamists with these mosques that they're building outside of Plano, Texas, which I'm very, very familiar with. When I got out of law school, I actually started working for Texas Instruments. I don't know if I ever told you that. But nonetheless,
21: you never.
7: What can be done about it?
21: You never told me.
7: I never told you. There you go.
21: Oh, so you said what can be done about it?
7: Yeah.
21: Yeah, so we've taken action. And the first attempt to do this was called Epic City. And as soon as they got going, we found out that there were nothing but fraudulent negotiations and plans and actions on their part in trying to create this so-called Epic City. And through state investigations by almost a half a dozen state agencies and through legal actions that were taken, we were able to eliminate Epic City and what their plans were. So what they did, they tried to rebrand themselves as the Meadow and got some different land. And try to build exactly on the meadow what they wanted to build on Epic City. Well, it turned out they violated the law again, and that legal action has been taken against them, halting their ability to build the meadow, halting their ability to build Epic City. And I signed a law banning organizations like this from creating Muslim or Islamic compounds, creating no-go zones, and that's not legal in the state of Texas now. So we're using the full force of the legislature, of the law, and law enforcement to make sure that we're not going to have any Muslim-only communities, whether it be in the Epic City or elsewhere in the state of Texas.
7: Well, I want to thank you, because they're trying to create these segregated communities throughout the country, politically located, to have the biggest influence possible. It's all part of a national plan, and they're all involved in groups like CARE, for that matter. And I know you have to run, and we'll have you back one of these days, Governor. We're big fans of yours. God bless you, my friend.
21: Take care, great one. Take care.
7: All right, you too. Be well. Man, if we had governors like this in every state, you know what I mean, Rich? In New York, you have a shot at getting, at least getting Hochul out. And he sounded pretty good. And so we can hope for the best there, right? Bruce Blakeman sounded pretty good to me. All right. I want to share two stories. It seems the mainstream media hasn't connected, but we'll connect them. Story one, the U.S. Treasury's own 2025 financial report. It shows $6 trillion in assets and $47 trillion in liabilities. Now, last time I checked, that's $41 trillion of negative value, which means no value. Now, the word for that is insolvency, and if you take into consideration unfunded liabilities by the federal government, it's over $300 trillion off budget. Now, the 2021 gold prices since 2021 and the U.S. debt have both moved in the same direction, up, because the market already knows that the government keeps printing and printing and printing. And did you know interest on the debt right now is bigger than the entire defense budget? It's over $1 trillion. That's the interest. Now, here's story number two. In 2025, global gold demand passed 5,000 tons for the first time ever. Meanwhile, mine production grew only 1%. You can't print gold, so what is that? Supply and demand. There's not enough supply to meet demand. And the demand, obviously, now is significant. Now, this is why I trust monetary gold. There's a lot of gold companies out there. 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

0: cares, Governor Abbott was. The piece in the New York Post that CARE was cutting $1,000 checks for anti-Israel agitators who've been disciplined by colleges. And this is dated November 18, 2025, so a few months back. So CARE was paying students $1,000 who vandalized buildings, assaulted students, and shut down classes. And Newsom just handed him $41 million of your federal tax dollars. So you see the difference? The Democrats like the Islamists. The Democrats like these terrorist front groups. How else do you explain it? How else do you explain $41 million spent by California, our federal tax money, to support a terrorist front group? For God's sakes, what the hell's going on here? And we have this story from November that CARE was cutting checks for $1,000 for anti-Israel agitators. Now, Texas has done the right thing. They have labeled them a terrorist organization or a terrorist supporting organization. Governor Abbott, Governor DeSantis has done the same thing. And in California, they're paying them $41 million. And the Democrats are doing this all over the country. All over the country. This group needs to be obliterated. And what do I mean by that? It needs to be named nationally a terror front organization. Nationally. It's part of Hamas, and Hamas is part of the Muslim Brotherhood. And I don't give a damn if Qatar likes the Muslim Brotherhood. The Muslim Brotherhood should be designated a terror group throughout the United States of America by our federal government. This group CARE should be criminally investigated. It should be investigated by the IRS. That is the Treasury Department. It should be investigated by the Criminal Division of the Justice Department. And they ought to be investigating the people who run this damn thing. And if they can take any kind of naturalized citizenship away from them, if they deceived us in order to get it, and if they don't have it, deport their asses. Kick them the hell out of here. I don't care if the Democrat Party likes it or not. We know they hate America. I wrote a whole book on it. CARE. I am so proud of what Texas is doing and Abbott's doing with CARE. This has been my wildest dream for decades. Ask Mr. Producer. Waiting for them to sue me so I could counter-sue them and get all the discovery. Remember, Rich? I've been talking about that for years. And now they dealt with the wrong governor in the wrong state, Texas. And I feel the same thing would happen to them in Florida and a few of these other solid states. That's why it pays to have these great governors. We shouldn't overlook any of them. Nobody gets coronated as a presidential nominee in the Republican Party who's not an incumbent president. This is not an attack on J.D. or anybody else. It simply is not. But we have to have a vibrant, vigorous primary and to make sure whoever comes out is able to duke it out with the other side because they are power hungry and they want to destroy the country and we can't lose. Let's go to John, Phoenix, Arizona, on the Mark Levin app. John, how are you?
1: Thanks for taking my call. Long-time listener, second-time caller. Here's my question. I'm getting discouraged about, you know, Trump's potential decision to take this deal, I'm using air quotes, from Iran. My question is, if he makes a deal with them that does not include achieving the objectives he set out to do, is that a permanent stain on his legacy, one that is a disappointment to people who voted for him three times, like myself, and have watched him restore America as a superpower on the world stage and the faith in America for Americans? And so I'm just interested to hear your input on that. Thank you.
0: Well, you're welcome. I don't know yet because I don't know if there's a deal and I don't know what the deal is. That'll be very important, the details, if there is one. And number two, what I'll be looking for is how in the world are you going to monitor this? How are you going to enforce it? because there have been efforts in the past to do exactly that. So what I've been doing is not attacking or anything of the sort. What I've been doing is saying, here's my view. And my view is we're there, the military's there, our ships are there, our jets are there, our bombers are there. Let's get it over with. I don't believe they're going to go away 10 or 20 years. I don't believe they're going to stop in 10 or 20 years. I've explained why over and over again. And I can understand why people are disappointed or what have you, but no need to be yet, because nothing in that regard has happened yet. And I'm hoping we can also count on the regime there to screw things up. There's a ceasefire right now in name only, I think, as well. I'll put it that way, because they're still firing missiles. Their little mosquito fleet still running around there. The UAE still having to deal with it and so forth. So technically, it's not there anymore, but we can call it whatever we want. We can call it a kumquat. But they don't act like a regime that wants a deal. But if they do want a deal, it's going to be a deal that's intended to be broken, in my humble opinion. So it'll be very interesting to me to see what it is, and I hope there isn't one. Now, that said, here's the deal. If there is something like that, what will the Democrats say? The Democrats will say he chickened out. The Democrats will say this is like Obama 2.0, even if it isn't. The Democrats will say, we didn't really achieve anything. There wasn't an imminent threat. You know, they're going to spin. So my advice is, don't listen to what the Democrats say. Don't listen to what the woke right neo-fascist isolationists say. Don't listen to what any of these people say, the media, because no matter what he does, it's going to be wrong, including what I encourage our government to do. Just do the right thing. Stay the course. Finish them off. Arm the people there. That's an essential element of this. If we don't do that, I don't know how we get rid of the regime. The people will rise up. They have risen up, and they've been slaughtered. They need a fighting chance. We red-blooded Yanks, we believe in arming freedom fighters, people who resist these tyrannies that want to destroy us. And we should do it. We've done it before. We did it under Reagan. It can be done. I don't know if the CIA is up to the task anymore. Bill Casey was up to the task. I just don't know what's going on. Maybe some of this is going on, and it should go on. The president said the Kurds stole some weapons. I don't have any weapons the Kurds stole, so give them to somebody else to get to the people there. It can be done. It can be figured out. So we'll see. I don't know what's going to happen here. I give you my opinion here. I give you my opinion on the Liberty's Voice podcast. I hope you're listening to that on Rumble and YouTube, and also, of course, on Fox. And I'm going to talk about this on my opening statement, my opening monologue on Saturday. You might want to check in there. And, of course, Sunday, we're going to have General Keane and we're going to have Newt Gingrich. That'll be very important as well. But, John, you're not the only one who's starting to be concerned or thinking this way and so forth and so on. I do know this. The Republican Party and MAGA conservatives are going to stand by the president. So the base will stand with him. And if we take this to the full end of a victory, and we do that, the polls will follow, the politics will follow in a positive way. If it's perceived as a non-victory some way, and that's how the Democrats are going to try and define this, that could be a problem. We salute our armed forces, police officers, firefighters, emergency personnel, our truckers and ICE. We thank you all. And all of you, great America. Thank you for all that you do each and every day. And I will see you right here tomorrow. God bless.
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11: Negotiations continue. I'm Lisa Lucera, Fox News. President Trump says the U.S. continues talking with Iran even after Iran fired on U.S. ships in the Strait of Hormuz.
12: We took our three destroyers and we rammed them through some pretty big stuff today and we knocked the hell out of them.
11: The president says the ceasefire is still on, and he says Pakistan has asked the U.S. to not do Project Freedom, the U.S. effort to guide ships through the Strait of Hormuz during negotiations with Iran. The president made those comments during his stop at the Lincoln Memorial to see the reflecting pool after he had it coated in a color he calls American flag blue.
12: We're really fixing up Washington, D.C.
11: The president said he's also working on the memorial itself and offered no specifics on those plans. New information about the man behind a mass shooting in Austin, Texas.
13: The FBI says the man who shot and killed three people and injured more than a dozen others at a bar in downtown Austin, Texas, acted alone. And there's no evidence any foreign terrorist group supported or directed him. That's according to a two-page update of the agency's probe into the attack on Buford's backyard beer garden on March 1st. That ended after police shot and killed the gunman, Indiaja Dajani. Investigators say Dajani carried out the attack one day after the war with Iran began and that he was wearing clothing displaying an Iranian flag and the phrase, "property of Allah." The investigation is ongoing.
11: Fox's Carmen Roberts. Florida Governor Ron DeSantis says the immigration detention center known as Alligator Alcatraz was always meant to be temporary. His comments came on the same day the New York Times reported state and federal officials were in early talks about shutting down the facility in the Florida Everglades that DeSantis said has processed and deported 22,000 detainees since it opened last summer. 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

0: Sharon Reardon from the Novak Motors News Desk. Good evening. A man who was convicted of child sexual abuse and rape charges has been sentenced to 165 years in prison today in a Prince George's County courtroom. 60-year-old Cleophas Canton was convicted on 9 counts with charges ranging from sexual abuse of a minor, rape, and second-degree sex offenses. Canton abused multiple victims over a decade, and 7 News says records show one victim was abused beginning at 8 years old until the age of 16. Prince George's County State's Attorney Tara Jackson says there may be more victims and is encouraging anyone who may have been abused by Canton to come forward. Authorities in Loudoun County are looking into 2 suspected overdoses at a high school in Sterling.
1: Involves 2 Parkview High School students. The minors were treated on campus, then taken to a local hospital. This incident follows our extensive reporting from 2023 of a string of nearly a dozen overdoses involving Parkview students. And at that time, the district didn't notify parents for weeks. Our reporting led to an executive order and new law signed by then-Governor Glenn Youngkin requiring all schools and the Commonwealth to notify parents of overdoses within 24 hours.
0: 7 News' Jasmine Stiles and President Trump's proposal to put a coat of white paint on the exterior granite of the executive office building next to the White House was part of a hearing earlier today. Will Scharf is chair of the National Capital Planning Commission.
2: Yeah, I have to say, I was a little surprised that the renovation and cleaning was that recent, because the exterior of EOB looks filthy when you look at it now. No offense, but, you know, they're staining on a lot of the granite.
0: More than 2,000 public comments were also received on the matter. WMAL News time is 9:04. I'm Sharon Reardon. And now here's your WMAL traffic and weather from the Hadid Carpet Cleaning Traffic Center.
3: On the Beltway, Virginia side, no issues on the in loop or on the out loop. On the Maryland side, in Prince George's County and in Montgomery County, you're not hitting the brakes on the in loop or on the out loop. Staying in Montgomery County on 270 between the Beltway and Frederick, clear on the northbound side and on the southbound side. Into Prince George's County, between the two beltways, no delays on the BW Parkway or 95 between Washington and Baltimore. And on Route 50 in Prince George's County, between the Beltway and the Bay Bridge, you're good to go on the eastbound side and on the westbound side. And now from GarageDoorRepair.com, the WMAL Weather Channel forecast.
4: Tonight, clouds early, then clear, low of 48. Tomorrow, increasing clouds, high of 7.
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11: And good evening to you. My name is Dan Mandis in for McGraw tonight, and always appreciate the opportunity to fill in. 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And we've got a big show planned for you tonight. Always, again, appreciate the opportunity. Coming up later this hour, a focus on the gerrymandering arms race. It has really been coming to a head. We'll talk about the latest in my state of Tennessee, where they have just successfully gerrymandered the state of Tennessee to 9 Republican seats to no Democrat seats. So the Republicans in the state are doing a good job of gerrymandering again the state of Tennessee. A lot of controversy across the country. We'll talk about that. By the way, in the second hour, a full update on Iran because of the war with Iran, because a lot of questions as to whether or not the ceasefire was broken today. So we'll have that in focus, hour two here on America at Night. First, though, I want to start off with what is going on in California. The governor's race in California, for folks that don't know, I am from California, so I have what I would say is a very much of a vested interest in what happens in the state that I was born and raised in. But, you know, the governor's race in California, it really has captured the attention of Americans for what I would say is a number of different reasons. You have a former Fox News personality, Steve Hilton. He is running and doing very well. You had Democrat Eric Swalwell doing really well. And then, of course, his campaign goes down in flames after a sex scandal. You have the very colorful Katie Porter running as well. Now, she's the one who threw hot mashed potatoes at her husband. And I would say that Katie Porter is a hot mess. And all of this on the backdrop of Gavin Newsom's controversial years as governor amidst a massive exodus from the state of California. A lot of people, of course, leaving California and going to, for example, my state of Tennessee. You've got the high taxes. You've got massive homelessness in California as well. You've got fraud and corruption allegations against Newsom and Democrats. The fires, of course, from last year, fresh on everyone's mind. One name has taken the lead, and that is Joe Biden's former Health and Human Services Secretary, Xavier Becerra. Now, he was behind, but some really strong debate performances this week find him surging to the forefront.
12: Donald Trump's masked mercenary force that they call ICE, I think we should prosecute any of the forces that violate the law, and I think we should jail anyone who has violated the law. That goes all the way to the top.
13: I agree.
12: If anyone has violated the laws of California, they should serve time.
11: Yep, Becerra wants to possibly jail ICE, among many other things. He also wants to protect illegal alien, non-English-speaking truck drivers, again, among many other things. Jared Gans writes for The Hill and has been covering this race. And Jared, let me ask you this, and first of all, welcome to America at Night. How much of a surge has Xavier Becerra actually seen?
14: Thank you. Yes, thank you for having me. And we've seen really quite a striking surge in the past month. Go back to 1 month ago, Eric Swalwell was still in this race. Xavier Becerra was stuck in mid-single digits at most, about maybe 5% or so, well behind several other candidates. And what we've seen in the past 4 weeks since Swalwell dropped out has been a really steady rise in the polls. Now we're seeing some polls that show him near the top of the field, certainly among the Democrats who are running, and some that are even putting him at the top of all candidates who are running in this jungle primary.
11: Yeah, and we'll talk about the jungle primary because that's going to be really interesting. But, you know, is part of this the quality of the other Democrats that are running? You have Tom Steyer, who is a billionaire, and a lot of Democrats, of course, say that billionaires and millionaires shouldn't even be allowed to exist. You do have Katie Porter, who has had a disastrous campaign. Y'all remember she yelled at a staffer on camera to get the heck out of her shot during a TV hit. There was the much publicized mashed potato incident from years ago as well. Mm-hmm. So none of these Democrats actually seem to be doing well. Fill in the blanks.
14: Right. So, I mean, that's been one constant throughout this race has really been no candidate really pulling ahead. Even with the Sarah right now, his lead is only by a few points, and we're not really seeing any candidate get more than 25% support in any of the polls. And that's been a point of frustration and some concern for Democrats at a point of really wondering about what's going to happen here. And there's, you know, of course, been many Democrats in the field who have been splitting Democratic voters' support. A few different candidates have had kind of a moment in the spotlight where it seemed like they might pull ahead. There was the time it was Katie Porter, and then after the reports about her behavior with a staffer and also with a journalist, she seemed to drop down a bit. Swalwell was in the lead before the sexual misconduct allegations. So we've seen definitely a bit of a shuffle around here, but really no one dominating or pulling ahead in any kind of breakthrough here.
11: Would you define Becerra as a more moderate Democrat, or is he more progressive? Where would you put him on that scale?
14: He definitely seems to be more in the moderate, certainly establishment lane, and that is something we're seeing on the Democratic side right now. It seems between Becerra and Tom Steyer as kind of the two with the two best odds, and Steyer's kind of trying to portray himself as the more progressive alternative to Becerra, is going in on single-payer health care and tax on the ultra-wealthy, and kind of trying to cement that lane for himself, kind of this idea of benevolent billionaire is kind of the phrase that not necessarily Steyer uses, but it gets kind of tossed around to describe him, of someone who is you know, super wealthy but wants to take the more progressive the lane.
11: Jared Gans writes for The Hill and is our guest talking about the California gubernatorial race. Jared, let me ask you this question. California, you know, as I mentioned in the open, I was born and raised in California. I at one time loved California. And people who know me know that I'm a conservative, so that is my viewpoint. But there has been, regardless of what Gavin Newsom will tell you, there has been a lot of people that have literally fled California. They've got a homeless crisis. They have some corruption issues as well. They've got, of course, the bridge to nowhere. There's just a lot of problems in California. The fires, we all know about that. What is the mood of Californians these days? I mean, I have not been back to California in a couple of years, but, you know, is the mood of Californians one where they're thinking about maybe some change politically?
14: Right. So, and I think, you know, kind of what we've seen in this race does kind of underscore just the split feeling about where people want the state to go from here, of not necessarily an agreement on a clear vision. There's, you know, of course, mixed views on the current governor, Gavin Newsom. There's certainly an acknowledgement across the field of these candidates of problems facing California, but kind of presenting different visions and trying to, you know, score different lanes for themselves. And that does seem to be illustrated in some of the poll numbers we've seen here, of no one really kind of capturing exactly what people want. And, you know, that does seem to very much illustrate the point of how best to address these issues facing California. And no one's really seemed to capture exactly what a significant portion of Californians want, demonstrated by how divided the field is right now.
11: Jared, let me ask you, of course, Xavier Becerra, the focus of this interview right now, he was Joe Biden's Secretary of Health and Human Services. There's a lot of resentment mm-hmm. against Joe Biden in the Democrat Party because he frankly was not a good president. Kamala Harris, of course, she ran a terrible campaign as well. Would you say that Xavier Becerra's time, 4 years with Joe Biden, would you say that people in California see that as a positive or a negative?
14: It's definitely, you know, a bit of a split take, and something that we've seen in the last few days from some of his fellow Democratic candidates has been to try to attack his record as HHS secretary. They've pointed a number of former Biden administration officials who have come out criticizing Becerra, blaming him for certain aspects. So they're trying to turn it into a weakness. It's not yet clear as to whether or not it ultimately will. You know, Becerra's rise to the top of the polls has been a relatively recent development, and it might be coming just at the right time with there's less than a month to go before the primary happens. Some voters are already able to turn in their ballots. The voting is happening as we speak. This might be the right time for Becerra, but it, you know, remains to be seen if how this will take. Of course, you know, California remaining, you know, a very blue-leaning state, certainly somewhat more friendly territory there than a number of other less Democratic-heavy states. So that certainly could be a factor that works in Becerra's favor.
11: All right, so Jared, I got to take a quick break, but coming back, I want to talk to you about California, the jungle primary. America at Night is heard, of course, all across the country. So people might not actually know what a jungle primary is. So after this break, we're going to talk about the jungle primary and also

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10: My name is Dan Mandis in for McGraw. Appreciate you joining us here on America at Night. You can always find me on the socials at Dan Mandis Show. I host a morning show in Nashville, Tennessee on Super Talk 99.7 WTN. Joining the program is Jared Ganz. He writes for The Hill, and we're talking about the California governor's race. And one of the things that I wanted to talk about with you, Jared, is, you know, we've got America at Night. It is it's a show that's heard all over the country. And can you explain to folks the concept of this jungle primary? Basically, it's the top two candidates, regardless of party, end up in a runoff. Is that correct?
11: Mm-hmm, that's right. And there's a few places around the country that do this. California is one notable example. So all candidates, regardless of their party, compete on the same ballot on June 2nd. That's the primary. And whichever candidates finish in the top two spots, they will advance to the general election in November. So it's possible that we have a classic Democrat versus Republican matchup. It could be two Democrats, it could be two Republicans. And that is a key, unique characteristic of how the primaries work in California.
10: Why do they do that? Like, is there a concept as to, like, a very easy explainer as to why they've gotten away from the, you know, Republican primary and the Democrat primary?
11: Yeah, so I mean, there's different motivations as to why this system has been

0: implement in certain cases. Argument for it is that, you know, it allows everyone to make their own decision for, you know, who they support regardless of party. I guess, you know, along the similar logic for having open primaries, allowing voters to vote in whichever primary they want, regardless of whether they're registered with a party or not, allowing them to choose who they think is the best candidate, regardless of their ID, even if that is a different party than the one that they're registered on. That's at least the logic behind it.
1: One of the things that I find really interesting about the California governor's race is Steve Hilton, Republican, and he has been at the top for the during this campaign. I guess it's been reasonably consistent that he's been at the top of the heap for the obviously for the Republicans, but also just overall. Riverside County Sheriff Chad Bianco, I think his name is also running for Republicans. So do you see Bianco, is it Bianco or is it Blanco? I'm not sure which one it is. But do you see him dropping out to help Hilton in the jungle primary?
0: Yeah, so it's Chad Bianco, right, the Riverside County Sheriff. It certainly does not seem like it. And I mean, you are correct. It, certainly Steve Hilton has been ahead, not just ahead of Bianco, but ahead of most of the candidates in the pack. And that's kind of a dynamic we've really seen play out because there are two main Republicans running and there are so many Democrats running that the Democratic vote has really been split. It's allowed Hilton and to a lesser extent Bianco to really kind of get the support, relatively speaking. Something that's certainly helped Steve Hilton has been endorsement from President Trump. But between Bianco and Hilton, we've seen some back and forth arguments between the two of them. They, you know, said they'll, you know, support a Republican in a general election, but they don't seem to be, collaborating hand in hand in that way.
1: It's all very interesting, almost feels academic in a way, and correct me if I'm wrong, and I very well could be. But if you, let's just say that Becerra, Javier Becerra, is at the top for the Democrats. But, you know, let's say you have all of the Democrat support for the Democrats, and then you have all of the support for the Republicans. At the end of the day, if you add up all of the support by party, who ultimately do you think would win this race? If you've got, you know, all of the Democrats except for Becerra drop out and all of the Republicans drop out except for Steve Hilton, who would ultimately win in a race between Hilton and Becerra?
0: It certainly seems like Becerra would presumably be the favorite, and there hasn't really been head-to-head polling that we've seen in this race. Part of the effect of it being such a crowded field and very fluid. But I mean, this is California, one of the most Democratic states in the country, so it's going to generally benefit the Democrat. Point of discussion that's been a possible opening for Republicans has been because the Democratic field is so split and there's only two Republicans, the relatively rare possibility that Hilton and Bianco could be the two top performing candidates to advance to the general election. And that would be creating a dynamic where there's only two Republicans and the very blue California would have to choose between the two of them, which would certainly be a very interesting effect to play out. How likely that is certainly debatable, but in a head-to-head Democrat versus Republican matchup, the Democratic candidate's likely going to be favored in that.
1: I've only got like 20 seconds left. How big of a deal is Gavin Newsom in this race?
0: Certainly is playing a big role. He is yet to endorse. He doesn't necessarily seem like he's going to endorse. I'm sure Democratic candidates would love to have his support, but so far he's staying out.
1: All right. Find him on the socials at Jared Ganz, writer for The Hill, reporter for The Hill. Very much appreciate you joining us here, Jared, and we'll return next right here on America at Night.
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1: My name is Dan Mandis in for McGraw. I host a morning show in Nashville, Tennessee on Super Talk 99.7. WTN McGraw will be back tomorrow night. I always appreciate the opportunity to fill in. You can follow me on the socials at Dan Mandis Show. I mentioned my morning show in Nashville, Tennessee on WTN. That is where I have one of my favorite guests, and I call him my grassroots political commentator, and his name is Matthew Hurt. You've heard him on America at Night before when I filled in, and he really is a Republican political strategist. Matthew, always great to speak to you. I want to talk to you about the redistricting, and by the way, you're calling in from Ottawa, Canada, apparently, so I don't know if it's warm or cold there in Canada, but appreciate you joining us here on America at Night. So let's talk a little bit about redistricting. Here in my state of Tennessee, the Republicans have successfully redistricted or gerrymandered the one remaining Democrat seat. It was Shelby County, Memphis. And that means that now the state of Tennessee, if this whole thing passes legal muster, lawsuits have already been filed, but 9 Republican seats to no Democrat seats here in the state of Tennessee. Pretty much the exact opposite of Massachusetts, which I believe has 9 Democrat seats and no Republican seats. So, you know, really this gerrymandering arms race, it seems like, I don't know, you tell me, are the Republicans winning in the gerrymandering arms race?
10: Well, Dan, it's a great question. And right now, according to the way the maps have been drawn in California, Utah, Texas, Florida, North Carolina, Virginia, and now Tennessee, Republicans are up, it looks, about 12 new seats. So a net 12 gain if the races, you know, in the midterm elections fall out the way that we expect them to. So Republicans are up in this gerrymandering race. And, of course, you just mentioned in Tennessee, the Governor Bill Lee earlier this week called a special session. Republicans hold supermajorities in both chambers. It's quite impressive, 27 of 33 state Senate seats and 75 of 99 state House seats. And in both of these bills, it went through the House and the Senate, passed largely along party lines with some embarrassing protesters in both chambers, and then the governor signed it today. So that puts Republicans at up 12, Democrats are up 6, so Republicans are up 18, Democrats are up 6, and so that's a net plus 12 for Republicans.
1: Okay, so we all know that Republicans are facing some challenges heading into the midterm elections. You, of course, have history not on our side, because the party in power typically loses in the midterm elections. So we do have the issues of an unpopular president. We do have a war that has yet to end. As a matter of fact, it looks like the ceasefire may be no more. We'll talk about that in hour two. And gas prices are really high. So the good news, if you're conservative, if you're Republican, is we are up 12 seats. However, we do have all of these issues that are against us. Although the reality is that even though Donald Trump is, I'm going to air quote this, unpopular, he is still very popular within the Republican Party. So I don't know. As a Republican strategist heading into the midterm elections, what are you seeing in the tea leaves right now?
10: Well, you're absolutely right about that, Dan. And one of the things that was not covered in this sort of redistricting battle that has taken place in a number of states is there were primaries in Indiana earlier this week, and 6 Republicans who Republican state senators who refused to redistrict Indiana, they had a decision whether or not to redistrict late last year. six of those state senators out of eight that were up for re-election lost in their primaries. So President Trump and that political infrastructure made decisions in Indiana, and it ultimately led to the early retirement of six Republican state senators. Now, if we zoom out and we look at the midterm elections, if everything falls evenly in November, we're looking at Republicans with an edge of about 229 seats to Democrats 200, and all it takes for a majority is 218. You did mention there is the Iran war or the conflict in Iran and gas prices. All of those things are happening now. It remains to be seen what is going to happen come August, September, October, when early voting starts in some states and when those independent voters start tuning in. So I would say Republicans still have a slight edge. 218 is the number to get to elect the Speaker of the House. And on the map, Republicans are looking at 229 out of the 229 seats to the Democrats, about 200.
1: I want to play this piece of audio. And, you know, I will admit that when the Republicans in my state of Tennessee were talking about gerrymandering or redistricting the one remaining Democrat district, the 9th congressional district in western Tennessee, I had some misgivings. I did. And I realized that we are in the midst of, as I said, a gerrymandering arms race. But then I heard this piece of audio from House Minority Leader Hakeem Jeffries.
12: We are in an era of maximum warfare everywhere, all the time.
1: So Hakeem was peacocking, of course, after Virginia. And I just... every time I start thinking about, you know, maybe are we really doing the right thing? I listen to that piece of audio, and it is so incredibly infuriating that I play that audio, and it brings me right back to, yeah, I'm glad that we did it. How acidic, I'm going to ask you this question this way, how acidic is Hakeem Jeffries when he has that kind of commentary?
10: Given Hakeem Jeffries' comment that they're engaged in maximum warfare, Republicans appear just to be playing by the rules that Hakeem Jeffries set. If you go back 20, 30 years, we're looking at states like Maine, like Vermont, like Massachusetts and Rhode Island that you mentioned earlier. Those states have gerrymandered Republicans out of existence, even though they routinely get 40, 42, 45% of the vote in some of those states. And so Republicans, now taking this to a national, this is now a national fight, Republicans are now playing by the rules that Hakeem Jeffries wants to set. And if those are the rules of the game, why should Republicans sit out and not use the tools that Hakeem Jeffries is willing to use? And the other point, something that, you know, I live in Virginia, from Tennessee, but live in Virginia full time now, the Supreme Court of Virginia still has not ruled on the 10-1 map that Democrats drew and voters approved by a narrow margin a few weeks ago, and they are running out of time. The Supreme Court should, tomorrow or early next week, issue a decision. And I honestly think, I don't like making predictions, and you know this, Dan, but I think the Supreme Court of Virginia is going to rule against the gerrymandering effort by Democrats in Virginia, which will give Republicans another three or four seats of an edge come the midterm elections.
1: I mean, that's going to be huge. And I mean, I've been obsessing over this and talking about this during my local show in Nashville, where you're going to see a situation, you could see a situation where, you're right, Matthew Hurt, we could see the Virginia Supreme Court say, no, this was unconstitutional as it relates to the Virginia Constitution. And so that could be struck down. And we have all of this gerrymandering that has taken place in all of these other states. And I think that, you know, that is the worst possible scenario for Hakeem Jeffries, as he was talking smack, you know, a couple of weeks ago when all of this came down. And you have, of course, the war of words between Florida Governor Ron DeSantis and Hakeem Jeffries. And so it would just, for the Republicans, I can't think of a better scenario, not only from a political standpoint, but just from a party standpoint, where you did have Hakeem Jeffries and a lot of these other Democrats talking smack And then ultimately, we would be the ones that come out victorious in the gerrymandering arms race. And so it's going to be really interesting to see. You know, one of the things that I do find interesting, too, is President Trump, you mentioned what happened in Indiana, and I thought that whole thing was fascinating. Is it too late for Indiana to say, okay, well, you know what? Clearly, the people of Indiana wanted to see some gerrymandering. Is it too late for them to say, let's look at it now? Because Tennessee just started this process like a week ago.
10: I can't speak to the specifics of Indiana. It does, and many people are saying that the deadline for a lot of this is coming to a close. But what we are going to see with Indiana and potentially other southern states, because the Supreme Court ruled on the Voting Rights Act last week as well, in the 2028 presidential election, we may see states like Louisiana, like Alabama, like Mississippi, like Georgia, and then Indiana step up and redraw lines for that election. So we've now moved from redrawing the lines every 10 years after a decennial census to now redrawing the lines. And again, this is something that Democrats have decided to do. And if Democrats lose in the midterms and in 2028 at the House level, they'll have only Hakeem Jeffries to thank for that.
1: Well, and here's the thing is in 2030, when they actually do the census, we know that people have been fleeing states like California. They've been fleeing states like New York, certainly, and Illinois as well. So once the census happens and we get those results back, I mean, that could spell further doom for the Democrats.
10: The numbers are not on their side in states like California, Illinois, and New York, where people are fleeing the states, moving to places like Tennessee and North Carolina, red states. And in those instances, states like Tennessee and others could pick up one or two seats from a place like California, and that would dramatically change the outcome come 2032 and 2034.
1: Matthew Hurt is joining us. He is my grassroots political analyst here in Nashville, where I live on my local show on Super Talk 99.7 WTN. He is a Republican strategist. And Matthew, I've got to take a quick break, but coming up, you did mention the presidential race in 2028. So I'm going to ask you about the rising star of Marco Rubio. And some people are saying the falling star, I don't know if I buy it, but the falling star of J.D. Vance. We're going to talk about that next. My name is Dan Mandis, in for McGraw-Milhaven, right here on America at Night.
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1: My name is Dan Mandis, in for McGraw. Always appreciate the opportunity to fill in, continuing our conversation with Republican strategist Matthew Hurt. And Matthew, let me ask you this. You know, 2028, obviously a long way away, but Marco Rubio seems to be gaining a lot of traction in the party and within the Trump administration regarding a possible presidential run. He was great in his White House press briefing. Of course, everybody knows Secretary of State. So J.D. Vance or Marco Rubio, a full 2.5 years ahead of the presidential election. I've been reading articles and commentary. There's whispers about, you know, how J.D. Vance may be losing some traction within the Republican Party and Marco Rubio gaining. We're going to see a lot of this back and forth as we head into 2028. But, you know, a full 2.5 years ahead of the presidential election. What do you think?
10: Dan, it's worth reminding the listeners here that at this point in the 2016 cycle, so in May of 2014, Jeb Bush and Rand Paul were both tied in the polls at 13%, and President Trump, who of course came down the escalator, as we all remember, was not even in the race yet. I do think, now here's what happened earlier this week. Marco Rubio has, when Marco Rubio was the Speaker of the House in Florida, he gave really inspiring speeches, and I've been following his career since his time in the Florida legislature, and he gave what I can only describe as a barn burner of an inspirational series of comments, which he then turned into a video from the State Department. And it was pushed out on social media. It is peak Marco Rubio from his time as Speaker of the House. And I think that is something. And that, in addition to President Trump has obviously given Secretary of State Marco Rubio many other opportunities to shine in this administration, while J.D. Vance, the vice president, has taken a backseat to a lot of these big decisions, things like Iran and trade deals and Venezuela and whatever's happening in Cuba. And so with 2 years out, Marco Rubio there's an ascension, but what he should understand and what supporters of Secretary of State Rubio should understand is it is a long election cycle. A lot of these primaries, obviously, they don't start until early 2028, and there are many, many news cycles between now and then. But if I were to put money on it today, I would say that Marco Rubio appears to be breaking ahead of the pack of potential 2028 candidates. But the other thing that I think listeners should consider is that obviously President Trump he's a big personality, and there's nobody is the president except Donald J. Trump. And if Marco Rubio were to edge up a little bit further and make a few more headlines, that could cause some problems in the Trump administration. I think right now, though, he's doing an excellent job as Secretary of State and all the other responsibilities he's been assigned. And people who are thinking about 2028 and beyond are probably thinking about Marco Rubio as the leader of the pack.
1: In your state of Virginia, you live in Virginia. You mentioned that earlier. I saw that a state lawmaker named, is it Louise Lucas, had her offices raided by the FBI. She apparently also owns a cannabis dispensary that was also raided. So what do we know about Louise Lucas? What do we know about that raid? I'm just going to be honest. The level of Democrat corruption is off the charts.
10: Well, it's been an absolutely insane 36 or 72 hours. The FBI raided two locations in Portsmouth, Virginia, outside Richmond yesterday, her office and a cannabis shop that she co-owns. There were eight other raids, I believe, across Virginia, according to the Fox News coverage, which took place live yesterday morning. She's been in the General Assembly in the state Senate since 1991. She is the most powerful political figure in Virginia. She is behind the redistricting gerrymandering effort by the Democrats earlier this year. And it appears, according to FBI statements, which took place before yesterday, one of her business partners was indicted on three counts of wire fraud. One of her business partners in her cannabis business, her marijuana business, was indicted on three counts of wire fraud at the end of April. I suspect there's a connection there, although the FBI hasn't made it clear. She also owns a business that deals with Medicaid payouts, and there's been some investigative reporting done at the state level to reveal that there are a lot of complaints and even some deaths in the properties that she owns of individuals who she profits from the Medicaid payouts that they're supposed to receive. And so it is anybody's guess, but the Department of Justice came down hard in Virginia yesterday. They also opened an investigation into what we call a Commonwealth attorney, but what is essentially a district attorney in Fairfax. Essentially, it is alleged that he has been charging illegal aliens with the same crime. If you put an illegal alien and a citizen together and committing the same crime, he's been charging illegal aliens with lesser violations of those crimes. So there's quite a bit of corruption allegedly happening in Virginia. I suspect we'll know something pretty soon with Senator Louise Lucas. She was on site during the raid yesterday. She was not detained. She was not arrested. But a couple of people from her cannabis shop were detained and handcuffed.
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10: I'm on X at Matthew Hurt, MattHewHurt.
1: All right, Matthew, Republican strategist, always great to have you on. My name is Dan Mandis, in for McGraw-Milhaven. 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
9: They fired at us, so we fired back. I'm Lisa Lacera, Fox News. Those words from President Trump after the U.S. military and Iran's military exchanged fire today. He says negotiations with Iran continue and said again,
11: Iran cannot have a nuclear weapon. It cannot have a nuclear bomb.
9: The president said the ceasefire is still on, adding they'd better sign the agreement fast. On his upcoming trip to China, the president says is going to proceed.
11: China's been great for us economically, but not for other presidents. But we've done very well with China. We're going to have a meeting with President Xi. It's going to be, I think, quite amazing. He's been a friend of mine. I've gotten along with him very well over the years.
9: China is allied with Iran. The president has said he wants to speak with President Xi about that relationship. The State Department revoking passports from parents who owe thousands of dollars in child support payments.
12: The Trump administration will begin revoking U.S. passports of parents who owe more than $100,000 in unpaid child support, a policy first announced earlier this year. That would likely strip about 2,700 Americans of their passports. But the program is also expanding significantly and could revoke passports of those owing more than $2,500 in unpaid child support. That's a dollar amount set in a 1996 law, the State Department says. The department says the policy is serving as a powerful tool, collecting more than $156 million over the past 5 years.
9: Fox's Jared Halpern at the White House. Health officials across four continents are tracking down and monitoring passengers who left a Hantavirus-stricken cruise ship before a deadly outbreak was detected, and is trying to trace others who may have come into contact with them since then. In Argentina, a team of investigators has yet to leave for the southern town where they suspect the outbreak originated. 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
13: From the Novak Motors News Desk, good evening. A settlement announced by D.C. Attorney General Brian Schwab will have developer Steven Sushner pay $400,000 for repairs on a Ward 4 condominium building that sways so badly when it's windy, residents are at risk. The building in the 4,000 block of Georgia Avenue Northwest was brought to the OAG's attention in June of 2021, with residents providing video that showed plants and lights moving and swaying. The building's movements also created cracks in the wall. The president's proposal to put a coat of white paint over the Eisenhower Executive Office Building's gray granite is up for initial discussion in front of the National Capital Planning Commission today. Architect Ryan Erb on the process.
14: So we are still working through the process of a respected third-party vendor for testing all of the materials.
13: Comments from both sides on whether to paint or not.
15: Painting EOB white will overpower, not enhance, the White House. Painting EOB will trap moisture in the stone and its mortar joints. Granite is a natural material and needs to breathe.
13: In other news, there's no doubt that artificial intelligence helps a lot of kids graduate from high school, but that help only goes so far.
16: Help with the homework? Ghostwrite that term paper? Yes, please. But when it comes to having a chatbot narrating high school graduation, no thank you. Arlington's Washington Liberty High School has canceled plans to have an AI narrator read graduates' names at the ceremony after the students expressed a preference to have them read the way they've been read for the past 99 years by a faculty member. The school's principal had arranged for an AI company to have a bot perform the task as a way of ensuring each graduate's name was pronounced correctly. But in this case, the new grads decided old school was best. John Matthews on WMAL and WMAL.com.
13: 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I'm Sharon Reardon, and now here's your WMAL traffic and weather from the Hadid Carpet Cleaning Traffic Center.
17: Top story right now is on 395. Currently, road construction is underway southbound from Glebe Road all the way to King Street. That's causing some minor delays as you cross over the 14th Street Bridge and start heading towards the Beltway. Additionally, in Montgomery County, paving operations on Columbia Pike northbound from New Hampshire to Randolph Road reduces you to just a single lane. Now, from GarageDoorRepair.com, here's the WMAL Weather Channel forecast.
19: Tonight, clouds early, then clear, low of 48. Tomorrow, increasing clouds, high of 70.
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1: My name is Dan Mandis, and for McGraw, it is always an honor to host America at Night, and McGraw will return tomorrow. One of the big questions this evening, is the ceasefire still on? So earlier today, and in the last few hours, Donald Trump, President Trump, has been talking about what transpired today. The U.S. striking Iranian targets in the Strait of Hormuz, and Iran is accusing the U.S. of targeting civilian areas. Iran, by the way, targeting our destroyers in the Strait of Hormuz as well. So, you know, both sides are exchanging fire. This is how President Trump described what happened earlier today.
31: After these strikes, is the ceasefire with Iran still on?
23: Yeah, it is. It's, they trifled with us today. We blew them away. They trifled. I call that a trifle. I'll let you know when there's no ceasefire. You won't have to know. If there's no ceasefire, you're not going to have to know. You're just going to have to look at one big glow coming out of Iran. And they better sign their agreement fast.
1: So that is President Trump. And he does say that the ceasefire is still on despite the firing that took place earlier today. I want to welcome on in to America at Night, General Richard Newton. And it's always a great honor and pleasure to speak to the general. So thank you very much for joining us here at America at Night. So how would you describe, the president described what we did to Iran as a love tap, and I don't know, Iran is accusing us of targeting civilian areas. It looks like we did some damage to, I guess it was a pier and some other facilities there in the Strait of Hormuz. How would you describe what happened earlier today?
32: I'll tell you what, to our 15,000 sailors in and around the Strait of Hormuz, it was a rather kinetic day. The president underscored that three of our destroyers were attacked. No damage, thankfully. But and then the United States counterattacked. We have significant firepower up there. We've got two terror strikes groups. We've got the USS Abraham Lincoln and the USS H.W. Bush. We also have hundreds of aircraft, to include A-10 aircraft, Apache helicopters, and other land-based air capabilities, as well as sea-based capabilities, including F-35 stealth fighters. But quite a busy day. And the fact that the United States Navy, through Admiral Cooper, the commander of U.S. Central Command, says that Iran has launched missiles and drones and small boat attacks, you know, in the direction of U.S. warships in and around the Strait of Hormuz, is indicating to me that Iran has no objective or to try to uphold either a ceasefire or really, once we maybe perhaps get into negotiations next week or several days from now in Islamabad, I do not anticipate them also being somewhat of an erstwhile negotiator. You can't trust them. We haven't been able to trust them since the revolution in 1979, fast forward to May of 2026. So lots to unpack here, Dan, but the ceasefire is barely clinging or hanging on at this point.
1: You know, I'm just curious because, you know, Iran's entire Navy is at the bottom of the sea, right? So what do they think they're accomplishing by having these, whatever you call them, fast boats or small boats, and they're attacking destroyers? I mean, what do they think they're accomplishing?
32: Well, it's part of their tactics. They've got hundreds of gunboats that are armed with projectiles. They also are able to employ sea mines, which can be very lethal. We saw that back in the 80s during what we called the tanker wars between Iran and Iraq, but also the United States was in no effect. We lost dozens of sailors in terms of one of the ships that were attacked and so forth. So they can be very deadly and lethal. They do also have land-based capabilities with their short-range ballistic missiles and their drones and other capabilities. And so, yes, are they a formidable threat? I wouldn't use the word formidable, but they sure are threatening. And really the bottom line here is, are they effective against United States warships? No. Do they have the potential to cause damage? Yes. We don't take them lightly in any stretch. But the real challenge here is that what I refer to, it's not necessarily the Iranian Navy, but the Islamic Revolutionary Guard Navy. They really are putting at risk the commercial sailors, those commercial ships, the tankers, the gas tankers, fertilizer carriers, and so forth. That's what's preventing those ships. We've got 1,550 commercial ships backed up into the Persian Gulf. And so that's the threat. And that's who's being deterred right now. And that's the challenge, is opening up the straits so commercial shipping and crippled shipping captains and insurers and companies feel confident that they can move back and forth for shipping across the Strait of Hormuz and, frankly, you know, get global commerce back flowing across the strait.
1: General Richard Newton is joining us here on America at Night. Well, let me ask you this. I mean, we did have Project Freedom, and we did that for, I guess it was a couple of days. Iran pitched a fit, of course, as everyone knew that they would. But then the president stopped Project Freedom. And for people that don't know, Project Freedom was our Navy escorting the ships that General Richard Newton is talking about that have been backed up in the Strait of Hormuz, escorting them safely out so that they could get back to their home ports. And the president decided to stop Project Freedom because he was hoping, I guess, for some sort of a solution or, you know, some sort of a good negotiation with Iran. That, I don't know, it doesn't seem like it's really happening. Was the president premature in stopping Project Freedom?
32: I believe he was. You know, by the way, the president has, let's first, I'll go and get that point in just a second, but if you think of the president and the administration all the way back to June 22nd of last year going after the nuclear weapons sites in Iran. Also, February 28th, kicking up Epic Fury, very, very effective combat operation leading up till April 7th, and then starting to conduct a very effective naval blockade of all ships going in and out of the Iranian ports to and from, has been very effective, still remains very effective, Dan. And then what I thought was what was a solid plan that only lasted a day and a half or so, which was to Project Freedom, was all of a sudden halted. Really, because President Trump diplomatically is trying to assuage Iran and try to give them, you know, some motivation to get to the negotiated table and so forth. And so it's frustrating to me and maybe to other Americans that we've paused this time. But the end game here, the bottom line is to get the strait open up again. And it's also to get the regime at the negotiating table. So I think I'm willing to stay with the president on this one for a few days or so. Mm-hmm. We got plenty of firepower and plenty of capability there, but it is very frustrating. And what Project Freedom, just to go back there for just a second, it wasn't necessarily escorting ships per ship across the strait. And think of it as a zone defense. It was really a guide to guide commercial shipping. Think of it as a small iron dome over the Strait of Hormuz to provide U.S. Navy capability both on the front end and the back end of the Strait of Hormuz to give these backed up commercial ships that need to get out of there. As I mentioned, 1,550 or so ships, 20,000 plus sailors have been held back there for weeks and so forth. So again, A for effort for the administration trying to go that. But now that we put it on pause, all right, we'll give them a couple days or so to see. But I guarantee you, if Iran does not come to the negotiating table specifically for two key things, number one, get the strait open and never do that again, try to close the strait. And secondly, is to address nuclear enrichment and pursuing a nuclear weapon. If those don't happen, I believe the president still has plenty of capability. He certainly, in my view, has the political will, and I would advise him to go back to kinetic strikes, not only in and around the strait, but go back to the Iranian regime, the infrastructure that supports the regime, that is still as diabolical as it was before February 28th, and remain ever so, and go after their political leadership, the hardline leadership of the IRGC, to go after their ballistic missile, their drone capabilities, or manufacturing capabilities, and other aspects of the regime that is still causing havoc, not only for the Iranian people, but for the Gulf Arab nations, and certainly threatening Israel and certainly U.S. national security interests.
1: General Richard Newton is joining us on America at Night. All right, General, I've got to take a quick break, but coming back, I want to talk to you about this 14.1 page memo that we keep hearing about. And a lot of people are asking the question, okay, so what's the difference? Because we know some of what's in this memo. What is the difference between what we're seeing in this memo that the Trump administration is going back and forth with Iran? What is the difference between that memo and the Iranian nuclear deal from the days of Barack Obama and John Kerry? What is the big difference? We'll talk about that next right here on America at Night.
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5: 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I love this stuff. Listen, Brickhouse Nutrition been with me for a long time. So chatting with Miles, I'm up at like 235. True story. I never minded being 235, but you know what minded? My knees that were falling apart and my back. 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So 235 was a lot. I said, I got to lose some LBs, Miles. 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Losing weight's a pain. I've been there. You look in the mirror. You're getting a little gooey as you get older. 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
7: Dan Mandis in for McGraw-Milhaven. Always an honor to fill in. General Richard Newton is joining us on America at Night talking about the ceasefire and the war with Iran, the perhaps some negotiations that are either taking place or going to take place. And General, I want to talk about, at this point, the 14.1-page memo that folks are talking about. And so here's kind of what we know about this memo. It would open up a 30-day window for both countries to negotiate a larger deal. The Strait of Hormuz would be open. Sanctions would be lifted. There would be new limits on Iran's nuclear program. They would have to halt all uranium enrichment for 12 to 15 years. They would remove their highly enriched stockpile of uranium. Iran would have to cap enrichment levels at 3.67%. That's important, as you know. There would also be an additional clause that Iran would agree to an additional clause that would bar Iran from operating underground nuclear facilities. And most importantly, they would have to commit to further nuclear inspections, including snap reviews by United Nations specialists and investigators as well. So a lot of people are asking, okay, so what would the difference be between the Iranian nuclear deal of, you know, Barack Obama, John Kerry era, where Donald Trump called that the worst deal ever, and the deal that President Trump is getting ready, apparently, to sign? I personally, I think it's all about the transparency and the inspections. What say you?
8: Yeah, I do, Dan. And by the way, for the next 5 hours, we can have this conversation. But let me try to do it very, very briefly here. Like you mentioned, the current one-page memo that we still don't have many details. Think of it, it's a two-party diplomatic memo. It's between the United States and Iran, happened to be mediated by Turkey. There's Pakistan and perhaps one other, two other nations. Okay. But the negotiations are, again, just two-party, which makes it more direct, frankly. The objective, as you mentioned, was a goal for a 30-day ceasefire because we're in the middle of a conflict right now. That did not exist with regard to the conditions of the JCPOA that you referred to, which is a Joint Comprehensive Plan of

0: action that was negotiated by the Obama administration. There were other parties involved. We call it the P5 plus one. It was the United States, China, France, Russia, let's see, United Kingdom, and Germany. And so, but it was led by the United States. So that's the broader diplomatic framework we have here. And you're right. It's going to come down to both in the JCPOA, which was a consternation for a lot of people in the United States back in 2015, led by the Obama administration. But those who were against it, and frankly, back in my day, I was not for the JCPOA at that point because it lacked teeth. The intrusive inspection regime that would have been led by the International Atomic Energy Agency, it just lacked teeth. And it also lacked no-notice inspection as well as unfettered inspection. And there were areas, even under the JCPOA, that the inspectors were not allowed to go inspect certain Iranian nuclear development sites. But so that was one of the challenges. It did offer up sanctions relief. It did offer up this idea in terms of the percentage of the enriched uranium and so forth. It had a sundown clause, or maybe they'd have to go back and renegotiate after a 10-year period. With regard to the current 14 pages, we understand it. There is about a 12 to 15-year period in terms of the length of the what would be the length of the negotiated settlement here, which is longer. And I also believe that the United States will try to, which we did not have in the JCPOA back in 2015, but to try to go and capture ballistic missiles underneath the, because it's one thing to halt the nuclear weapon capability, the warhead development itself, but the delivery means, which in this case are principally the ballistic missiles that Iran has and quite capable. We've seen them attack Israel as well as our Gulf Arab nations as well. That would also be covered under what I understand is one page 14 MOU would be. So that's kind of in a nutshell. I think we're not weeks away from coming up with, you know, some negotiated settlement here on a one pager of this 14 MOU. I think this is going to take months at least. But it also, in attempting not only to capture nuclear weapons development, but it's really the Strait of Hormuz aspect of it also. So it's very complex, more robust, the one-pager is, than what we saw under the JCPOA.
1: Well, it's not funny, but it's funny that we keep getting sort of, whiplash where, okay, we're one day away, we're 2 days away, and it never comes to fruition.
0: Well, you know, that's a great point. And the challenge is that this is part of the Iranian game plan all along. Yep. You know, these are reasonable demands that the United States has. And we've got leverage here. We've got significant leverage here. And my advice to the president is don't surrender that leverage. Use every ounce of it. But really, since, you know, the epic period kicked off on February 28th, there have been a number of deals from the regime that we've offered up or they've offered up, but their Islamic Revolutionary Guard Corps since then has really taken over, I believe, the power base inside of Iran beyond the political leadership coming out of the president, the Minister of Foreign Affairs and the Speaker of the Parliament and so forth. So what I'm concerned about, and I know the president is focused on this, and is that we not just sign up for what I would call a terrible deal, because this is really... we're dealing with hardliners inside of Iran. We're not going to get a new hardline negotiation opponent with the Iranians. They're going to remain hardline. Mm-hmm. And so that's where we've got to be very careful here that we negotiate from strength. And we also realize that if we just stop, you know, we cannot keep going back and forth, as you allude to, Dan, in your question, your commentary, just going back and forth, because that's all they want. The bottom line is, what does the Iranian regime want? What is it the Islamic Revolutionary Guard Corps, what is their end game here? It's survival. It's personal survival, but it's also survival of the regime itself with nuclear weapons.
1: General Richard Newton, always great to have you on and appreciate the perspective as always. My name is Dan Mandis in for McGraw-Milhaven. This is America at Night.
2: This is America at Night with McGraw-Milhaven.

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19: My name is Dan Mandis in for McGraw Millhaven. Always an honor to guest host for McGraw, who is out today, and he'll be back tomorrow night. And you can find out more about me on the socials. At Dan Mandis Show, I am a morning show host in Nashville, Tennessee, Super Talk 99.7 WTN. And as such, I have the honor to interview a guy named Tim Burchett. He's a congressman, Tim Burchett, out in Knoxville in East Tennessee. And he was on Joe Rogan's show. I guess this was earlier today. They taped it on Wednesday. But it has to do with disclosures. It has to do with UAPs and UFOs and all of the things that Donald Trump has actually been talking about over the last couple of days. You know, the president, and last time I filled in on America at Night, I talked about this as well, where there's a lot of files that are out there. There's a lot of things that we don't know regarding UFOs and UAPs. And, you know, one of the things that I talked about last time I was on was this documentary style kind of a thing that was on, I think it was on Netflix or one of the channels, but it's called Age of Disclosure. I think you could probably even see it on YouTube at this point. But they make a very compelling case that, you know, the truth is out there. I don't mean to be, you know, totally lame, but reality is that if you watch Age of Disclosure and if you are into, you know, UAPs and UFOs and what is really going on, what we know, what the government knows, what they're not telling us, I mean, it is fascinating. I mean, among the things that Age of Disclosure reported on was that our military and our government has actually had interactions with aliens and how these massive spaceships have been hovering over our nuclear and missile sites and our military installations. I mean, they make no bones about it. And we're talking about, you know, some very important people, like, for example, Marco Rubio. And J.D. Vance is in this as well. And a lot of other people that have some serious bona fides are in this documentary, Age of Disclosure. And so then I saw this headline. This was an article, is an article that was just posted a couple of hours ago in the New York Post. Trump administration to begin releasing highly anticipated UFO and extraterrestrial life files. You know when it's supposed to come out? Friday. Tomorrow. At 3 p.m. Now, Tim Burchett, again, a guy who I interview all the time, was on with Joe Rogan, and I'm just going to play this audio, and I'm going to comment as we go, because Tim Burchett, he's been somebody who has not only featured in Age of Disclosure, but he has been one of the leading congressional voices in Washington, D.C., saying, you know what, the American people have a right to know. And this is part of the conversation, Representative Tim Burchett and podcaster Joe Rogan.
7: Thank you for having me, brothers. Big honor.
8: Thank you. An honor for me, too. Very excited about this. Very excited to talk to you. There's so many different things to discuss. So do you know what is going to be released? So supposedly this is the week of some kind of disclosure. Can you give us any insight as to what's going on?
7: Oddly enough, I got a call that that tomorrow at 3 o'clock, I'm going to be briefed over the phone by, I think one of Hedseth's top dogs is going to go over some stuff with me.
19: Now, this was taped on Wednesday, so he's talking about how Thursday, today at 3, he was briefed, and the New York Post is reporting that this intelligence is going to be released tomorrow at 3.
7: They've got, and I have no earthly idea. I don't want everybody to get their hopes up. I don't have a lot of faith in our government. President Trump's always been great to me. He's never lied to me. But I don't know that he knows the right questions to ask and the right people to talk to, because, I mean, this thing's been covered up at least since 1947. And I just don't think they're going to – they don't give up that easy. The war pimps at the Pentagon and everybody else, they just don't give up that easy.
19: And classic Tim Burchett, and he's right. I mean, if you have done any kind of even a modicum of research or reading or watching on this, there is a whole, I'm just going to air quote this because I don't know how else to frame it, a deep state within the deep state. And these folks are really, they're sort of, I don't know, government adjacent, where you do have factions within the government working with private companies, and they work together to keep these things covered up. And in Age of Disclosure, they talked about how literally the president of the United States is on a need-to-know basis. It's crazy. So the New York Post, it's disclosure day. The White House will begin releasing the long-awaited UFO files on Friday, months after President Donald Trump ordered top administration officials to get the ball rolling on the out-of-this-world intel, the Post has learned. The time frame was disclosed during a West Wing meeting on Thursday attended by Representative Tim Burchett, Republican out of the state of Tennessee, a member of the House Oversight Committee's task force on the declassification of federal secrets. So Tim Burchett, he is being quoted here as saying this is something that is going to be released tomorrow. And I think for a lot of people, I will tell you where I stand on all this. I'm with Burchett. I don't know if we're going to find out anything really good for a number of reasons. But one of the main ones is because the government likes their secrets. That's number one. Number two, you know what I thought was interesting? And people are talking about this online, where, you know, Marco Rubio just went to go see the Pope. And so people are saying, you know, you've got the mainstream media and, you know, folks that are saying, well, Marco Rubio is going to see the Pope so that they can iron out the differences between President Trump and the Pope. Other people are saying that Marco Rubio is going to see the Pope because people's minds are going to be blown away by what we're going to find out tomorrow. And they may need some, I don't know, religious guidance, perhaps. And so perhaps what Marco Rubio is going to be doing is he has said to the Pope, listen, this intel is going to come out and people are going to need some religious guidance on all of this. Some people are saying that these are, you know, demons. I have no idea. Most people don't. People just have opinions on what we're going to find out and what has been going on. But here's more with Tim Burchett and Joe Rogan.
8: And you have no knowledge of what's supposed to be released? Because today's Wednesday.
7: I'm going to know tomorrow at 3.
8: Tomorrow at 3 p.m.? Is that when the world knows?
7: No. I think they're going to ask me, just give me a little bit of it. But I got a feeling they're not going to tell me much. I got a feeling they're not going to tell America that much.
8: When is it supposed to be disclosed? This week? Whatever they're going to disclose?
7: I don't know. I don't know. But if they're going to disclose it to us, then it'll be out right as soon as they hang up the phone with some guys.
8: Do you feel an obligation, if they don't release it, to try to tell people what you know?
7: I do. I think it's because I don't like it if they're lying to us.
19: And again, classic Tim Burchett. He has always been a champion of transparency. So here is what Tim Burchett told independent journalist Jeremy Corbell in a conversation shared with the Post. It's going to start tomorrow. It's going to have some stuff in there from pilots and maybe one video. Pilot materials could refer to encounters that American military pilots had with UFOs while on active duty, according to sources. You know, a lot of this stuff has already been seen. I mean, they've got, as people call it, the Tic Tac video, where it is some sort of a spaceship, if you will, where it is shaped like a Tic Tac. And I mean, this thing goes faster than anything that we or China or Russia or anyone has been able to create. It goes mind-blowingly fast in the air, and then it can dunk down into the ocean and go just as fast in the ocean. And no country on Earth has been able to create, as far as we know, no country has been able to create such a ship. But see, a lot of this stuff has already been out there. We've heard from a lot of these pilots, whether it's Age of Disclosure or radio interviews or podcast interviews. So part of me wonders if this is just going to be a lot more of the same, almost like Epstein. where we get promised, oh, there's a bunch of new Epstein files that are coming out, and it's always a disappointment, if you will, and we don't find out anything new. I'm wondering if this is going to be that, where it's like, well, we saw this video from, I don't know, 2004, whatever. But they do say, the New York Post, the first release will not include the 46 UFO videos that Congress has demanded the Department of War release to the public. Successive releases will come out in weekly batches, if you will, markedly distinct from the data dump method of the JFK and Epstein files. So I guess every week we're going to get, basically a video and a file dump. Burchett noted, again, according to the New York Post, Burchett noted that some in Congress are still resisting the release, but he is confident Donald Trump's promise to release the information will be kept. I don't know. I think that this is going to be really fascinating. One of the things that Burchett says is that, and he is, I would consider him MAGA, and he says that Donald Trump is the only president with the guts to declassify these UFO files.
7: I mean, even Obama, he said, yeah, there are aliens out there. And then in a recent interview I saw just last week or so, he's backed up on that. I was just kidding.
8: I saw Trump, when he was getting interviewed, he said Obama shouldn't have said that because it's classified. He goes, but I might release it. I might make it unclassified.
7: And I hope he does. And I told him that. I talked to the president about it, and I said, Mr. President, it's like layers of an onion. You just keep peeling it back. And I hope he does, because...
8: Well, he might be the only one that would ever do
7: it. Only one with enough guts.
8: Yeah.
7: Only one, because he's not beholden to that bunch. All they've done is try to bury him.
8: Right.
19: So that is Tim Burchett, and... Let's see. Yeah, they're saying Friday, 3 p.m. is when we're going to get the first document dump or the first file dump. We're probably going to see some pilot interviews and maybe, again, a video. There's so many videos out there, and there's so much information out there, and it's all over the Internet. You don't really know what's real, what's not. But I do believe the pilots, because if you think about it, even though more recently it has become more acceptable for pilots to come out and tell their stories, for decades, if a pilot came out and talked about seeing some sort of, spaceship or orb in the sky, I mean, their career was ruined. But the times, they're changing. And our world may be rocked tomorrow at 3 p.m. with the release of these files. It's going to be fascinating. My name is Dan Mandis, in for McGraw-Milhaven. This is America at Night.
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19: 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Follow me on X at Dan Mandis Show. I've posted a video. We were talking earlier in the radio broadcast about some gerrymandering, some redistricting that has been going on in my state of Tennessee, where I host a morning show on Supertalk 99.7 in Nashville. And so we've been going through, like a lot of states, this gerrymandering that has been going on in the state of Tennessee and across the country. So we have Memphis, and Memphis, obviously, if you don't know, it's highly concentrated a black community, and the Republican state legislature, very Republican state legislature, majority Republican, and they decided that they were going to gerrymander our one Democrat congressional district, and that is Memphis. So they did that today. That happened today. Now, I have been spending the last, week or two, covering the antics of the people on the left, you know, screaming about how this is racist. And, you know, forget about the fact that we have seen gerrymandering in places like Illinois. We can talk about New Mexico. We can talk about New England, where Republicans have zero representation in the House of Representatives. And so basically what's happening is that we are matching the energy of the Democrats, who have been doing this for years, and both sides do it, by the way. I'm not terribly partisan on this. I do understand that both sides do it, but that's the point. Both sides do it. And I would say that it's not racist, which is what the left are saying, that it is just business. It is just politics today. And the Supreme Court came out, and this was last week, the Supreme Court came out and they said that, the gerrymandering by race is unconstitutional. And so if there is a district that has been gerrymandered by race in the past, well, then you've got to change that. Or for states, that is an opportunity to change it. And so that is what is happening now in this gerrymandering arms race. And so one of the things that happened today was it did become law in the state of Tennessee, where the state legislature, they have now decided to gerrymander Memphis, and it's ultimately going to become a Republican district after many years as a Democrat district. And so Justin Pearson, you may have seen this video online. Find it on my X feed at Dan Mandis Show. A dude is just an absolute clown. He is a leftist. But something happened after the gerrymandering was assigned by the state legislature. Then it went to the governor, who signed it into law. He got up into the grill of a Tennessee state trooper, and he called him boy. The guy was white. Justin Pearson is black. This is how it sounded. Yep, and you also heard one of his cohorts call the law enforcement officer a pig. This is the kind of mentality, friends, that we're dealing with on the left. You know, you had, I don't know if you saw this, but you had Barney Frank, who was a Democrat, a very, very liberal Democrat for many, many years. On his deathbed now, gave an interview to CNN, and he said that the antics and the policies of the modern-day Democrat Party are going to destroy the party that he loved so much. This is the behavior that's happening on the left. By the way, a lot of people talking about this video. We'll continue that conversation and a whole lot more straight ahead. My name is Dan Mandis, and this is America at Night.

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11: The ceasefire is still on. I'm Lisa Lacerra, Fox News. So says President Trump after the U.S. and Iranian forces exchanged fire. The president says Iran fired first and the U.S. was defending itself. And the president says negotiations with Iran continue.
12: The talks are going very well, but they have to understand if it doesn't get signed, they're going to have a lot of pain. They're going to have a lot of pain.
11: The president says Pakistan asked the U.S. to not conduct Project Freedom during negotiations. Project Freedom is the U.S. military's effort to move ships through the Strait of Hormuz. The White House says President Trump will deliver remarks at noon tomorrow from the Rose Garden. No word on what he'll speak about. Sentencing for the man who firebombed a rally for Israel last year in Boulder, Colorado.
13: Mohammed Solomon pleading guilty to charges including murder, asking for the maximum penalty.
14: At the end, I want to reassure my apologies to everyone. And that I will spend the remainder of my life in prison.
13: He was sentenced to life without the possibility of parole for the murder charge alone. The Egyptian national killed an 82-year-old woman and injured at least 12 others last June, throwing Molotov cocktails at those raising awareness about Israeli hostages in Gaza.
15: Each time I pass a gas station, that stench of gasoline is a reminder of the singed nose hairs and the burnt flesh from that day.
13: Corey Gartner, one of several who read impact statements in court.
11: Fox's Kristen Goodwin. Solomon also faces a federal hate crime charge. Prosecutors are weighing whether to seek the death penalty in that case. The NTSB says both engines shut off and there was a struggle in the cockpit before a China Eastern Airlines jet slammed into a mountain in 2022, killing all 132 people on board. The NTSB was involved in the investigation because the plane and engines were made by American companies. 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
11: Legal challenges are filed against Florida's new congressional map, which is aimed at eliminating Democratic seats after upcoming midterm elections.
0: A number of legal activists, including those from the University of California, Los Angeles, are taking the state of Florida to court over its new congressional districts map. The map, passed by Florida's legislature and signed by Republican Governor Ron DeSantis, could potentially move four of the state's 28 districts away from Democrats. Those opposing the map cite a Florida constitutional amendment passed by voters in 2010 demanding fair districts, though the governor's team claims the recent U.S. Supreme Court decision ruling districts must not be based on race would also invalidate the state amendment. In Miami, Eben Brown, Fox News.
11: Overall layoffs appear to remain subdued, but there are signs that it's different for tech workers.
19: New claims for unemployment benefits were weaker than expected in the latest reading for the week ending May 2nd. Claims came in at 200,000, and continuing claims, those remaining on benefits, declined to 1.76 million in the week ending April 25th. Outplacement firm Challenger Gray & Christmas also released its monthly report. It says announced April job cuts increased 38% from March. Workplace expert Andy Challenger says technology companies are leading all industries in layoff announcements, and they often cite AI spend and innovation. The Labor Department releases the monthly employment report for April on Friday. Ginny Cosola, Fox News.
11: The United States Postal Service is considering a rule change that would allow anyone to send handguns through the mail for the first time in nearly 100 years. The Department of Justice says allowing for the shipment of handguns will make it easier for lawful gun owners to transport their firearms. Democratic attorneys general argue it would override state gun laws. I'm Lisa Lucera. This is Fox News.
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32: I'm John Batchelor, continuing with Ian Buruma. The book is Stay Alive, Berlin 1939 to 1945. It is now 1943, and Goebbels, the Reich's minister in charge of propaganda and keeping everybody positive about winning the war despite the fact that that is no longer the case, despite the fact that the bombers come every night, and beginning in 43, the British will come at night, and the Americans will come during the day. And the opinion is reduce Berlin to ashes, which they eventually do after 2 years of bombing. However, Goebbels' response to this is to make another movie. Ian, what was Munchausen? What did it represent?
33: Well, Goebbels was very keen to distract people from the horrors going on. And so he was keen on entertainment. And he was very... He loved certain Hollywood movies, and he wanted to out-Hollywood Hollywood and do an even grander film than the best Hollywood productions. So there was no limit to the budget of Munchausen. And he decided that the only way to have a really good film shot in beautiful Agfa color was to ask somebody to write a script who was not just a Nazi hack, but who was really good. And they chose Erich Kästner, famous for Emil and his detectives. Now, Kästner was a persona non grata in Nazi Germany. His books had been burned. And he'd written a novel, a very sharp satirical novel about the Nazis before the war, so he was not accepted at all in Nazi circles, but he was a very good writer. And he wrote a marvelous script to this fantastic film, and it is an extraordinary film. It's a very good film. It's funny. There are bits of satire in it, even. And again, the costs went through the roof. So they had real Meissen porcelain. Everything had to be real. They had real silver and so on. And to make sure that nothing got stolen, they had SS men in, dressed up in 18th century costumes. As extras to keep control over over the sets, but it is in the midst of a terrifying war an extraordinary piece of entertainment.
1: Munchausen himself invents a world that he wants to live in because the one he's in right now is not up to his standards, and that would explain the fascination for it. It's a way of stepping out of the horrors of outside for just, what, 90 minutes or maybe 2 hours. Hollywood has ever since known that's a magical circumstance. I imagine they didn't consider that it would be used during wartime to sustain the German army. But it looks like extremely popular to show that movie. At the same time, the horrors, Ian, they're everywhere. I took one note. When the bombers come September 3 and 4 over Berlin, but Berlin knows what the bombers could do because they'd reduced the city of Hamburg several days before to ashes and killed 40,000 people in one raid, just the British. So you don't know whether you're going to leave the theater and wander into a bomb or whether the city's been destroyed outside of you. I don't have the imagination for what that would be like.
33: No, I mean, what this was so-called strategic bombing. And the idea for strategic bombing was that, which goes back to the 1910s, the idea was that if you bomb the civilian population hard enough, you will demoralize them to the point that they'll rise up against their leaders. It's an idea that was carried out to devastating consequences in Germany during the war, in Japan, later in Vietnam, in our own time, possibly some of that idea even in the war in Iran. The thing is, it never happens. It's the population doesn't get demoralized to the point that they rise against their leaders. On the contrary, the reaction of Berliners was very similar to that of Londoners during the Blitz, when Londoners famously said, "London can take it." It creates almost a kind of solidarity of people who are all subject to the same dangers, and a resilience that makes people feel somewhat proud of themselves. And far from rising against the authorities, even if you loathe what they stand for, they're the only ones who can provide food and shelter. So strategic bombing and the man who was the biggest believer in this, although there were many on both the British and the American side, was a man called Arthur Harris, otherwise known as Bomber Harris, and he believed in this until the end of the war, and went so far that even Churchill ended up being rather ashamed of what they did in Dresden and so on, and then blamed it all on Bomber Harris, which was very unfair because Churchill himself had supported it.
1: And finally, here comes our hero, Leo Baruma, to take up a barracks in Lichtenberg, that's a neighborhood, I believe, of Berlin, where he's to work in a factory that's now making small machine guns. And you have his letters from this moment writing to Mom and Dad, but carefully now, because he doesn't want to upset them, nor does he want to say anything that could bring the authorities down on him. He believes his letters are being written. What's his first impression of living in the barracks?
33: Well, first of all, they did make some light machine guns, but it still exists, the factory. It was mainly a factory that made railway brakes for railway trains. And it's a huge, monumental factory in the middle of East Berlin. Most of his letters that describe the life of living in the barracks, so apart from what it was like to be bombed, or wandering around the city are about the cold and the heat in the summer, the cold in the winter, and vermin. I mean, this is something he mentioned to me when I grew up a lot. I mean, how the being constantly plagued by lice and fleas and so on. I think that for him was almost the worst thing.
1: He was, however, in with other young men. At this point, there were an enormous number of unemployed people throughout Europe, and they were bringing them in to work in the factories in Berlin and other major cities, while the German folk, the soldiers, were either at risk or in their army. Now, but they, strikingly, because of Leo's charm, he's 20, I believe he's 20 or 22 at this point, he, during the day or during weekends when he's not working, he gets the run of the city and he goes to movies a lot. He becomes a young man in a big city. What were his impressions of Berlin under bombing when he could go to the orchestra or to a movie that night?
33: Well, even more striking was the fact that the camp where he was living, in wooden barracks, flea infested, was right next to the camp for Russians and Ukrainians. And the so-called Germanic people, of whom my father was regarded as one, as a Dutchman, were not supposed to fraternize with those people. Germans would be arrested for fraternizing with Ukrainians, and Ukrainians would go to concentration camps for fraternizing with Germans. Nonetheless, my father had a Ukrainian girlfriend, and he writes a lot about her in his letters home. And so that was one remarkable aspect of his life there. Otherwise, yes, the cinemas were full. People went to cafes. I mean, life goes on. People adapt. And he used to go to watch soccer on Sundays. And in one letter, he describes the soccer field being pockmarked with holes where bombs fell, and surrounded by little flags so that the players wouldn't hurt their ankles.
1: We need to meet other personalities through their diaries, because there are a lot of brave people here who are doing things that put them at extreme risk. The three I like are Mitzi, Ursula, and Ruth. Let's tell the story. They see the world from different points of view. Mitzi and Ursula, I take it, are very attractive and what we would call ordinarily party girls, but they write it all down, not fooled by the life of pleasure, because they go to where the chief leadership of the Nazis go, Hotel Adlon, and I believe a restaurant that Goering liked. I can't remember the name of it right now. But
33: I don't know if they went there, but they certainly went to the Adlon, which was the last fancy restaurant still open even during the Battle of Berlin. They were three very different figures. Ruth Andreas Friedrich was an active resistor. She had a resistant group called Uncle Emil, and they helped Jews to hide, to get away, and so on, and at great risk to themselves, and were extremely brave. Ursula von Karsdorf was not an active resistor, but didn't like the Nazis, and she was in the kind of position that probably many Berliners were, that on the one hand, she was really worried about her brothers who were fighting in the German army on the Eastern Front, and indeed, I think both of them were killed in the end, that they were fighting for a cause she didn't believe in, and nor did the brothers, really. And she was also terrified of dying in bombings, and she was terrified of the Nazi, of the Gestapo. So she felt squeezed from all sides, and describes that in her diaries, which she reconstructed after the war, because to keep a diary openly would have been dangerous. So she made notes, which she later developed. Missy Vasilchikov was again a very different figure. She was a society lady, a white Russian aristocracy, and she would go to diplomatic parties and things like that. She was very well connected, simply to eat. Because it was, as she says somewhere, that the only way she could get, you know, two square meals was to sort of go to these diplomatic parties all the time, which I don't think she found exhausting. But she has another, she also didn't like the Nazis at all, but she was not an active resistor. She knew active resistors, including the people who tried to kill Hitler in July 1944.
1: Right. What we're going to turn to now is 43 to 44, when there's a sense that this war has gone on much too long and it's time for us to quit, to surrender. But that is not the future. The book is Stay Alive. Ian Buruma is the author. Berlin, 1939 to 1945. I'm John Batchelor.
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4: I'm John Batchelor with Ian Baruma. The book is Stay Alive, The Story of Berlin. It's now late 43, early 44. The bombing is going on routinely, all the time. And there's anticipation in the war that there will be a second front. The Russians have counterattacked from Stalingrad on and are rolling the Germans back. There's one witticism in your book, Ian, that I enjoyed about how the Russians and the Germans get on very well. They invited us into their country and now they're escorting us back home. Very clever. However, what is going on in Berlin is a sense of doom and dread. And we've met three women who see different points of view. At this point, you follow different characters who are under U-boats, submarines, surviving hand-to-mouth, day-to-day. And I wanted to make note that they're also being betrayed. There's one femme fatale whose name doesn't come to me right away, but she was given a name of a deceiver. She would pretend to be on the side of the submarine. Somebody she suspected as a Jew was hiding in difficult circumstances, and she would convince them that she was also somebody who'd taken off her yellow star, and then she'd turn them into the Nazis. But that story is qualified by the fact that she was in fear for her life. Had she been tortured? I don't recall that detail.
5: I think that she had. Well, how badly she was tortured, I don't know. She was Jewish from a secular, upper-middle-class, well-to-do family. She dreamed of being a film star. I think she was quite pretty. And she was arrested. And how badly she was tortured, I don't know. But she was given the choice. Again, one of these terrible moral dilemmas. The Gestapo told her that she could cooperate with the Nazis, or her parents would be sent to Auschwitz. If she cooperated, her parents' lives would be saved. She chose for her parents' lives to be saved. The Nazis, of course, were completely unreliable and sent the parents off to be killed anyway. But she then became one of these betrayers and would befriend U-boats, pretend that she knew places where they could hide, and then hand them over to the Gestapo, and I think was paid for it too. There were other cases like this. Some people were tortured. Other people may have done it for other reasons. It was a small number of people who did this, but it was a particularly nasty

0: episode, of course.
1: At this point, I want to establish or try to establish something about who knew and who did not know when the Jews disappeared, where they were going. There was the story that they were sent east. They don't live here anymore. But after reading your book carefully and having it read to me by the very good reader Ian Baruma, I recommend Audible on this because he has got several accents that are surprising. After you having read it to me the last time, everybody knew everything all the time, Ian. This was a very well-informed city.
0: Well, everybody knew that the Jews were being persecuted and arrested and in the end sent off to in trains. How much they knew of what went on in the death camps is another issue. It's something that most people didn't want to know. It was officially secret, quite a lot of that leaked out, because it wasn't just, Jews were not just being killed in death camps by in gas chambers. Millions, before the gas chambers had even been built, had already been killed by death squads and even regular army units and machine gunned into open pits. And a lot of soldiers sent letters home describing these scenes, even with photographs. So there was enough information. Even Anne Frank, who was a teenager locked up in an attic in Amsterdam, talks in her diary about gas chambers, and because she heard about it on the BBC. So if Anne Frank knew, anybody could know. But that doesn't mean that they did know, because it was easier to look the other way, to pretend you didn't know, not to hear things, not to dismiss things, and so on. So how much people really knew and how much they took on board what they knew is, of course, in retrospect, very, very difficult to know.
1: Ian Baruma is the author of the new book Stay Alive, which is a recommendation people make to themselves in Berlin 1939 and 1945. When we come back, Goebbels is making another movie. Why? I'm John Batchelor.

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12: I'm John Batchelor. Ian Buruma's new book is Stay Alive. It is the story of the city of Berlin, 1939 to 1945, that begins 39 and the launch of the war by the Hitlerites as one of the great capitals, ambitious great capitals of the earth. It ends 1945 in ruins. No more than that, bricks, that's what was left, pounded to death bricks and the survivors underneath. It is now December 1944. The Americans and the Brits and the Canadians and the French have landed in Normandy in the middle of 44 and driving on Paris, and they're now approaching they're in Belgium and they're closing in on the Reich. The sense of defeat is everywhere. However, our hero Leo manages to go to a performance in Berlin, and the orchestra plays Fidelio, Beethoven's Fidelio. And in a letter to his sister at The Hague, his parents have been liberated by the Allies in Nijmegen, he expresses feeling lifted up by the music. It's a wonderful moment where Leo has that escape from fear, and I celebrated him for that, Ian, because I worried about how long he could sustain himself knowing the forces are closing in. Goebbels, on the other hand, has a completely different reaction to what's happening on the battlefield. He makes another movie called Kohlberg. What was it?
13: Well, of course, it ended up in complete self-delusion. The Goebbels probably knew in his heart that Germany was going to lose the war too, but he kept on deluding himself that there would still be a final victory, that Hitler was a genius who would, like Frederick the Great once did, save Germany at the last minute and so on and so forth. And Kohlberg really is a kind of extravagant film that is more like a death cult, because what happened at the end of the war, when they didn't have enough troops anymore to defend Germany against the Red Army that was fast approaching Berlin from the east and the Allies who were coming in from the west, was to force young boys and old men to form militias, and with often very primitive weapons and so on. They were barely trained. These were suicide commandos. And so people, old men who were often infirm even, and teenagers, were basically made to fight to the death because of this delusion that the Nazi leaders still had. And Kohlberg very much represents that delusion. It goes back to a small town in Prussia, which in the end stood up to Napoleon's army because of a popular militia with ordinary people who had the Prussian fighting spirit and managed to defy Napoleon's Grande Armée through sheer force of will. And this was exactly the message that the film was meant to convey, that just by willing victory and by being prepared to die en masse, Germany would still prevail.
12: Yes, December 43 turns into the bombing, which is constant now through 44, as the Allies and the Soviets are closing in. I want to note, however, there's another young woman in the telling, Lilo or Lilo, who's a Hitler maiden. And she's been adamant about supporting the Reich and the folk until now. And suddenly she turns. What explains it, Ian?
13: Well, she was a complicated girl. I mean, she was a teenager and raised with Nazi propaganda, but she was also Prussian, very much a Prussian nationalist, and very Christian, as well as a believer in the Nazi cause. And she realized in the end that the young soldiers' lives and were being sacrificed for a lost cause. And so she at the first, she thinks in the sort of old Prussian manner that the fighting spirit should prevail and so on. Even as a teenager, she realizes in the end that they're being taken for a ride by Hitler and the Nazis and made to sacrifice their lives for nothing.
12: However, while everything is closing in on them, there is also Goebbels again, and Ian has much attention for the filmmaking of Germany at the time, which you will recall if you've seen movies from the 1930s before the war. They were gifted filmmakers, quite different from Hollywood's approach. It was more magical and more compelling drama. There wasn't everything filled in with a happy ending. It didn't come with one script that had to be met every time. And so watching through the lives of the actors and actresses is very helpful to understand. There's one actor who is told, he's very famous, he's a matinee star, that his wife and son will be taken away from him because they're Jews. And he, all three commit suicide rather than give in to the Nazis. So being a thespian is not the same as being lighthearted in Hitler's Germany. But there's another movie they're starting. I don't believe it's completed, but you can tell me, Ian. Life Goes On. This is a story of a man who invents a way to deflect bombs. It's very sad, but it was, you're right, that it was what they had to hold on to while the end was near. They didn't know whether they were going to have another day or another year of their own lives, so they entered into that movie, and they eventually had to move it out of Berlin because of the bombing. To Bergen-Belsen? Is that where they moved it? Near the...
13: Well, they moved it to the Lunenburg Heath, which is where Bergen-Belsen was, but it's a big heath. It wasn't where the camp was, where they shot the film. But what is remarkable about the film, and by the way, that it's not as far removed from Hollywood as you might think, because just as Hollywood produced its screwball comedies and its sort of happy ending films, they were most popular during the Depression. When people are living through hard times, they want to be distracted and amused, and they don't want to be depressed. And most films made during the war in Germany were of that kind. I mean, most of them were comedies and romances and so on. Now, what happened right at the end of the war, everybody was then being mobilized to basically commit suicide to carry on the war against the Allies. And as long as you were on a film crew or acting in a film, this was postponed. You wouldn't be mobilized. So they ended up, there's one film, I can't remember the title now, but I think it's the one you're referring to, which they were shooting in April 1945. So that's 1 month before the very end of the war. And they keep shooting and they keep shooting and they keep shooting without any film in the camera, just to keep going so that to stop people from having to die in battle.
12: We left von Moltke, the Prussian aristocrat, resisting Hitler, but eventually he will become caught up in the net after the attempt July 20th, 1944, to assassinate the Führer. I think eventually more than 10,000 people will be murdered under the allegation that they were participating in that plot. Nowhere near that participated, but Hitler was ruthlessly sadistic all his life, but especially those last weeks. However, von Moltke has his moment in court, and he faces the hanging judge, who was what, and what did he say?
13: Well, the hanging judge was Roland Freisler, who was just as sadistic as Hitler and enjoyed giving screaming and humiliating defendants before giving them their death sentences. And von Moltke was implicated because he knew too many people who were involved. And the reason why so many people died as a consequence of a plot that was only carried out and even known about by a couple of hundred people, if that, was that they decided that their families had to be punished along with the culprits. So children were put in orphanages, wives were killed, and so on and so forth. Von Moltke stood up. He was a very Christian man, and he said to the judge very calmly that he was proud to die for resisting the Nazis. And if he had to die, this is the way he wanted to die, and he had no reason to feel ashamed.
12: And the hanging judge, they moved his headquarters from Berlin to another building that was hit by bombs. There's a scene you write, I'm not quite sure whether I read it correctly. The judge is dragged out, he's bleeding badly, and a physician rushes up to see if he can help him. And he sees who he is, and the physician's brother or relative was...
13: Brother
12: was condemned by the judge in weeks before. What did the physician do? I wasn't
13: but
12: sure
13: I think
12: where
13: that was. But the physician could do nothing. But this is one of the stories about the death of Heisler. I don't think anybody quite knows. But by most accounts, he was in the court with a sheaf of papers under his arm, about to deliver more death sentences when the court was bombed, and he was hit by a collapsing ceiling and died. Now, there is a story that he didn't die immediately and was dragged out, and that this doctor took a look at him. That may be true, may not be true. I don't think there's any proof either way.
12: That's why I wanted to know whether there was an ending, because we could both write the ending. Yes, sir. My Hippocratic oath impels me to, but then again, I'm tired or something like that. And in any event, the book is...
13: I think the doctor took a look at him and said he was beyond helping.
12: Yes, something like that. When we come back, our heroines, and how did they fare, given that the Russian army is closing in on Berlin with revenge on its mind? Ian Baruma is the author. Stay Alive is the book. Berlin, 39 to 45. It's now May of 45. The Russians have taken the city, and they're ravaging every human being. I'm John Batchelor.

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0: I'm John Batsy with Ian Baruma. The book is Stay Alive. Not Berlin, 1939 to 1945. The Russians have overrun all the German forces. Hitler has committed suicide, along with a number of other parts of his regime. However, the Russians are going to take revenge, and they're given permission by their commanders, as far as I understand, to ravage Berlin, to punish Berlin for the crimes that the Wehrmacht committed in Russia during the invasion of 41 to 44. However, we have three heroines to take care of because we're dealing with their diaries. First, I worry about Ursula because she had the wit to say that she was partying at the Hotel Adlon with the last of the Mohicans. That's the way she talked about the German command that was at the Adlon. And she's talked about the Adlon being the Tower of Babel. She's putting together three different metaphors here, and they all work for me. What was her fate, Ian?
1: I think she left Berlin before the battle, the very final battle. I think she went to Bavaria, but I'm not absolutely sure.
0: Oh, I think Augsburg is in Bavaria?
1: Yeah.
0: Yes, yeah, so she escaped to Bavaria. So she knew to get out and not hang around.
1: Yeah.
0: Do we know how she got out? Did she fly out? Did she drive out?
1: No, I think trains were still running.
0: Okay, so, and Mitzi, also, I loved Mitzi. Is she okay?
1: She also left and before the very end and ended up living a long and happy life in London.
0: Wonderful. And Ruth, the real heroine.
1: Well, that's a sadder story because Ruth and her husband were in Berlin until the very end. And when the Soviet army arrived, the first thing they did was look for soldiers who were hiding, for guns that could be used against them and so on. And they found Ruth and her husband, Borchardt, who was an orchestra conductor, but relieved from his job when the Nazis came to power and very much part of the resistance movement. And they were about to put them up against the wall, thinking they were Nazis, the Red Army soldiers, until Borchardt, who was born in Moscow and spoke Russian, convinced them that they were on the right side, and even had they made him sing the Soviet national anthem, and then they believed him and had a drink and toasted him and so on. Then what happened is that the war was over. Finally, they were relieved of daily terrors and fear of being arrested and so on. They were free. Borchardt could resume his conducting career and conducted a concert for U.S. Military personnel somewhere in Berlin. They gave him a lift back home in a U.S. Army Jeep, and a stray shot from a drunken soldier struck him in the neck, and he died just days after the end of the war. Ruth, his partner, ended up being a journalist in Munich and committed suicide, I think, in the 60s. Unclear why. It's probably too simple to simply say that she was haunted by the war. It may have had something to do with it, but was not a happy end.
0: Leo survives, but before we go to Leo, the ravaging of Berlin. Do I say correctly that Zhukov, or the command of the Russians, Stalin himself gave them permission to commit those crimes?
1: Stalin famously said the boys should be allowed to have some fun. Zhukov said, remember what the Germans did to us. So even though there were differences, that certain units behaved in a more disciplined manner than others, but there was widespread looting and raping. Hundreds of thousands of women may have been raped. And the other thing to remember is that a lot of the Soviet soldiers, first of all, they had been brutalized by years of war, brutalized by the Germans and by their own officers, who were also very aggressive to their own troops. And they were country boys. These were boys often from parts of the Soviet Empire where they'd never seen electric light. And so even the ruins of Berlin struck them as an unbelievably grand and luxurious civilization. and which added to their rage and their lust to rape and pillage. Watches were one thing that they all wanted, and
0: bicycles. And Leo, we know Leo survives. He's in a neighborhood called Dahlem, I believe, and he survives in the basement. The people have been very kind to him. The woman who lived there had left, but he was allowed to stay in her house. How did he leave Berlin? I think you said a Soviet army truck?
1: Yes, he was in a displaced persons camp for a bit, and then the Soviets shipped him out and was handed over, I think, to the British, who sent him home pretty quickly. So he was alone.
0: So he traveled, he was home by the end of 45? He didn't spend long in the displaced camps?
1: He was home by the end of 45, but of course he might have very, very, very easily died in May 1945, because he was taking care of this house for the widow of a Jewish lawyer. I'm not sure how he got to know her. He used to play the piano with her on Sundays, and then she left to look for her son. And he was left to take care of the house with a German couple, another Jewish lawyer and his Gentile wife. When a Soviet soldier banged on the door and came in, he didn't speak anything but Russian. He found a gun and immediately assumed my father and this other German were bad people and put them up against the wall. But he didn't realize that this Jewish lawyer had kept the gun in case he and his wife were arrested and that they would commit suicide. And my father was about to be executed when a Russian officer appeared who spoke fluent English, and they could persuade him that my father and this man were okay, and because of that I'm talking to you today.
0: And lucky for it, Ian, lucky for it. Ian Baruma is the author. The book is Stay Alive, Bleiben Sie Übrig. Bleiben Sie Übrig, Stay Alive. It's not bad for the 21st century also. Berlin, 1939 and 1945. The scholar and author Anne Applebaum says of Ian's book, in wartime Berlin, it was possible to find every form of human behavior, from conformity and cruelty to bravery and indifference. Ian Baruma has composed a brilliant account of what it felt like to be there. I agree. I'm John Batchelor.
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13: It's just a love tap. I'm Sue Guzman, Fox News. The United States carrying out retaliatory strikes on Iranian military facilities Thursday.
14: How did I lose weight? And I did. Lean, right here. I did. I love this stuff. 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
13: President Trump spoke briefly with reporters Thursday near the Reflecting Pool in Washington, where he addressed concerns about the cruise ship with an outbreak of hantavirus.
22: I think you're going to be told everything and you already have. It's very much, we hope, under control. It was the ship, and I think we're going to make a full report about it tomorrow. We have a lot of people, a lot of great people studying it. It should be fine. We hope.
13: At least three people have died. Five others are infected with the virus. Many Americans concerned this might evolve into another pandemic, but some health experts say it's not likely. Nearly a dozen people facing federal charges of running an international drug ring in the U.S. Fox's Carmen Roberts reports.
23: After a two-year investigation, U.S. Attorney for D.C., Jeanine Pirro, announces the indictment of 11 people on charges of operating a huge international drug operation.
24: This was a sophisticated transnational network run by well-educated individuals with MBAs and college degrees. They wanted to start a drug empire.
23: Pirro says the drug ring, stretching from South Korea and Los Angeles to the East Coast, has been funneling methamphetamine and GBL, a date rape precursor, into D.C. and other cities. Carmen Roberts, Fox News.
13: South Korean authorities arrested five people. That includes a woman they say was distributing GBL worldwide. Florida Governor Ron DeSantis on Thursday saying that the immigration detention center that's known as Alligator Alcatraz in the Everglades was always meant to be temporary. DeSantis's comments coming on the same day, the New York Times reported that state and federal officials were in talks to shut it down. The facility has processed and deported some 22,000 detainees since it opened last summer. I'm Sue Guzman. This is Fox News.
14: How did I lose weight? And I did. Lean, right here. I did. I love this stuff. Listen, Brickhouse Nutrition been with me for a long time. So chatting with Miles, I'm up at like 235. True story. I never minded being 235, but you know what minded? My knees that were falling apart and my back. I'm like, I don't know what, before I started really lifting, probably about 190. So 235 was a lot. I said, I got to lose some LBs, Miles. 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
0: I'm John Batchelor. I welcome my friend and colleague Anatole Levin of the Quincy Institute for Responsible Statecraft. He's head of the Eurasia program. He's just returned from Eurasia, the eastmost part. He was in Beijing when we last spoke. And at that time, with the war in the Middle East turning into bombardment and attack and threats over the Straits of Hormuz, it was surprising to learn that Beijing's opinion, at least those experts Anatole was meeting with, want the meeting between President Trump and Xi Jinping to go forward. Now, this was 2 weeks ago, and there was no expectation at the time that the war would go on forever. It was, at that point, seen to be a momentary flaw in a negotiation, which is now reignited. There is talk between Washington and Tehran. The bombing is stopped. There have been some missiles and drones launched by Iran against UAE, but not the general scattershot that we saw 2 weeks ago. There's also talk that there's a single-page memorandum from the U.S. to Tehran, and they're debating points that are sensitive but can be resolved, is the general talk. That doesn't mean we have a resolution of the war, and still there is the opinion, I ask, for the meeting between Xi Jinping and Donald Trump to go forward, because before the Straits of Hormuz were blocked by both sides and before the world faced the tipping point of running out of adequate oil and diesel and gasoline and jet aviation fuel at the end of this month, at which point we'll see worldwide despair and even famine eventually. Before all of that, Beijing still wants the talks to go forward without resolution in the Middle East. Anatole, that surprised me then. It surprises me more now, given the bad feeling that's flowing between Washington and the Middle East. What is your thinking about why Beijing wants to negotiate in wartime, knowing that it'll have to share the stage with the news out of the Straits of Hormuz? Good day to you.
1: Hello, John. Yes, it surprised me as well. But the Chinese, both official and unofficial, made the following points. The first is that China does not go in for moral grandstanding. You know, it has invited Putin during the Ukraine war. It, you know, has invited, well, you know, a whole range of international leaders, and it will invite Donald Trump during the Iran war. I think there is also a subtle not condescension would be the wrong word, but the Chinese were basically saying, look, if he wants to come, that's fine with us. If he doesn't want to come, that's also fine with us. It's, you know, we would like to talk to him, but it's not really so very important to us. In private, the line was rather, we hope to bring some influence to bear on Trump to end the war. And you have to remember, of course, that, you know, China has been absurdly described by some, you know, Western hawks as an ally of Iran. It's not an ally of Iran. You know, it has a degree of economic partnership. But China, of course, has, you know, also purchases a great deal of energy and has been diplomatically close to Saudi Arabia, for example, which, you know, also very much wants this war to end, although in other ways it's hostile to Iran. And finally, and of course, the Chinese want to try to stabilize the situation with the US, partly with tariffs, so that they don't plunge into another tariff war. The Chinese can live with the existing situation, but, you know, they don't want to go back to, you know, the Trump's moves of last year. And above all, and this is something that came out very strongly, that for China, the most important issue that simply, you know, is greater than all others, that even all others come back to, is Taiwan. Because Taiwan is the one issue that can lead to direct war between the US and China, you know, and economic catastrophe, even if the Chinese were to win. And so basically they want to try to make sure, or try to influence Trump so that he doesn't, you know, make any new move of encouraging, you know, Taiwan further in the direction of independence or new arms sales. And they want to try and work out some kind of measures over the South China Sea to reduce the chances of an accidental collision between, literally a collision between the US and the Chinese Navy there. So, you know, the Chinese, there is a lot that they need to talk to Trump about, but equally they don't want to give the impression that, you know, that they are in any way bending to Trump by inviting him. They also, of course, think that while they are suffering from the war with Iran, their economy is suffering, other countries in Asia, including close US allies, South Korea, Japan, the Philippines, are suffering much worse. India is suffering worse. And if this war goes on, China, yes, will lose economically, but I think they reckon that the end result will be to weaken U.S. alliances in Asia, and you know, give China more of a chance to lead Asia against, you know, reckless and damaging and aggressive U.S. policies.
0: The Asia Development Bank reported 2 days ago what you just said. They're reducing expectations of GDP in Asia, Japan among them, but all the Asian countries, by half already in projection. And that's just the beginning of the war. So China's well spoken when it worries about all of their trading partners, too. It's not just U.S. allies. China does a great deal of business in Southeast Asia, as I understand, in Australia and the Philippines and China and Japan. Now, back to the tariffs. I'm surprised to hear that it isn't a vital story. I'm not quite sure what that means, because there's a hold on some of the punitive numbers that Mr. Trump put up in April of 2025. And there's room to negotiate on a wide range of topics, starting with the high-end EV and microchips and going down to the question of Chinese overcapacity on the factory floor. I think that's the polite way to say it. Did they not evidence concern about the high end and the anxiety in America about the BYD, all their EV cars? Don't they want that story to be resolved?
1: I don't think they reckon it can be resolved. I think they think it can be managed. And I got the impression that they think that, you know, the US embroilment in the Middle East gives China a stronger, you know, bargaining position over that. Because with the, you know, with the US economy already suffering from this war, and US consumers and therefore voters in the midterms suffering, a new tariff war, which would, you know, radically raise prices for US consumers, the Chinese think, you know, would not be to the advantage of Donald Trump. So they don't hope, I mean, as far as I could make out, for a, you know, some dramatic breakthrough or in Beijing. But they hope that that these talks can prevent, you know, the situation getting worse, or you know, a new round of you know, real trade war.
0: Too many quandaries, too little time. We're going to Moscow. We're anticipating a large celebration in Red Square over these next days, remembering the significance and the sacrifice in the Great Patriotic War of the 1940s. And yet there's a turn here that's extremely modern. Anatole Levin of the Quincy Institute for Responsible Statecraft. I'm John Batchelor.
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0: I'm John Batsu with Anatole Levin, my colleague. He's just returned from China. He's head of the Eurasia program at the Quincy Institute. And we're headed to another part of Eurasia that is in the war. That's Russia in the war with Ukraine these many years. And I note that the FT in these last days, Anatole, ran an item that I found surprising.

0: and doesn't talk about coup d'etat threats. I mean, I think one reason for this is completely obvious. It's that, you know, after the way in which the US and Israel were able to wipe out, you know, most of the Iranian leadership, he's obviously afraid that with US help, not I think that US help directly would be given, but that the Iranians, the Ukrainians might actually be able to get him if he's sitting in his office in the Kremlin, or at his normal you know, compound. So I think it's I think it's partly just the Russian establishment learning the lessons of how vulnerable leaders are now, you know, to intelligence-backed precision strikes. I would doubt myself that Putin is not paying attention to domestic issues, because, of course, the, you know, the news from Russia is that the population is getting more and more dissatisfied with the economic situation, with inflation, and with the fact that the war on the ground in Ukraine is simply not going anywhere. You know, the Russians are simply not advancing. If Putin isn't worried about that, he certainly should be. And it's clear that the Russian government is, because, you know, when there have been now public criticisms by former, you know, supporters of Putin, the government has actually responded that, yes, you know, we are paying attention to this. We must take this seriously. I mean, I don't think we're anywhere near a coup d'etat, because, you know, that would take a revolt by the army, or, you know, all the security services, and they are deeply tied, the senior command, to Putin. I mean, they're not going to carry out a coup. But it's pretty clear that Russian public will to continue this war is crumbling. And I'm not sure that the Kremlin actually has any idea what to do about this, because they've nailed themselves, you know, to one demand in particular, for Ukrainian withdrawal from the whole of the Donbass, that all the Russians I've talked to, whether they think this is a good idea or not, have said that the government now cannot pull back from. And yet they don't seem to be able to capture the whole of the Donbass, and the Ukrainians are not going to give it to them. So I think they are in a growing dilemma there.
1: The same time, Mr. Zelensky, who travels widely, if to follow the headlines, has reached an agreement with Finland about drone technology. This, in addition to the announcement I believe we had last week, that several Middle Eastern countries, UAE was mentioned, but Kuwait also, I can imagine, have hired or are in some way contracting with Ukrainian experts in drone technology, especially the drone technology called first-person vehicle, or the drone technology which is uses an optic connection to the drone so that it can't be jammed. That's all fresh information 2 weeks ago, and now Finland, on the front lines of NATO, has made the deal. So what it appears is that Ukraine is turning into a drone war startup. Is that significant in terms of the war, or is this just a collateral story that is interesting but doesn't go anywhere?
0: Well, I mean, it's extremely significant for the future of warfare, because, of course, Ukraine, admittedly with, you know, massive Western economic help, has, in the course of this war, in many ways turned itself into a military great power through drones. And of course, drones have completely transformed the battlefield. That's why the Russians, despite their huge advantages in, you know, former military technology, cannot advance. And so, of course, I mean, any sensible army in the world now is going to look to Ukraine and try to learn from it, and if it can, you know, pay for Ukrainian expertise. The money coming to Ukraine from this is not going to be able to turn the Ukrainian economy around. The 90 billion euros that the European Union has now finally been able to provide will keep Ukraine going. But in the longer run, the Ukraine.

0: an economic situation and also therefore the demographic situation is very, very bad. And my fear is that, you know, if the Kremlin can't withdraw from its existing demands and can't advance on the battlefield, then the Russians will think, the Russian government will think that its only way forward is to try permanently to cripple the Ukrainian economy so that Ukraine can never get into the European Union. And that basically, while the war on the ground remains frozen, the Russians will simply pound away at Ukrainian infrastructure. And Ukraine, of course, will retaliate to the best of its ability. And the war will go on and on and on along those lines.
1: We have a minute, and the turn of the parade that is scheduled for Red Square on Saturday the 9th, Russian time. We're told there might be no weapons of war in that parade, and the gossip was it was because of fear of a drone attack. Do you account for that?
0: That may well be the case, because, of course, the Ukrainians could do that. I think...
1: We have 30 seconds.
0: I mean, on the one hand, such a Ukrainian attack would be a bad blow to Putin's prestige, but I think it would be very foolish of the Ukrainians, because the Russians then would retaliate massively against Ukrainian cities, which are, of course, extremely vulnerable.
1: Anatole Levin of the Quincy Institute for Responsible Statecraft just returned from Eurasia. He's head of the Eurasia program. I'm John Batchelor.

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13: I'm John Batchelor. This is Hotel Mars Episode N. My colleague and co-host and co-pilot, David Livingston, Dr. Space, The Space Show. And we're looking to low Earth orbit and beyond for weapons, for planning, for the battlefield of not the future, right now. We welcome Rick Fisher, Senior Fellow for the International Assessment and Strategy Center, who's going to take us immediately to the Chinese space program and the space station in orbit right now, Chang'e. And I read from a document that Rick has provided, summarizing where the thinking is on that space station that right now is said to be for scientific and engineering experiments. This from a young man, Ling Xin, who's a U.S.-based reporter for the South China Morning Post. That is a newspaper in English that has long been associated with the Chinese Communist Party. Ling Xin did not cite an official source, writes Rick, for this confirmation, but for a number of years there has been speculation and gray data from Chinese sources regarding potential Chang'e expansion plans. Rick, what expansion? What plans? To what end? Good evening to you.
14: Good evening, John. Good evening, David. Yes, since about 2018, the Chinese have been airing images and leaking other images, most recently patent documents on Chinese social media platforms pointing towards the eventual expansion of the Tiangong space station, which has been fully operational since 2022. The plan is to basically double the size of the 90-ton Tiangong to about 180 tons. Double the number of modules from the current three to six. Modules that I would add were based on technology and plan that the Russians explained to me in 2009 were actually stolen from the Energia company, Russian Energia company. I'll get into that if you'd like. But at any rate, by 2030, China will have a 180-ton space station, or shortly thereafter, that will be able to double its crew capacity from the current three to six continuous residents. Very interestingly, the first new module will have an airlock. So astronauts can leave for extravehicular activities, repairing this, replacing that, or the airlock can simply be opened and things can be dropped from the Tiangong. Now, this is not necessarily of concern, but when you consider that also by the end of this year, Tiangong is going to be joined by the Shentian, a large space telescope that can dock with the Tiangong, but usually will be flying in formation very nearby the Tiangong. The Shentian telescope is supposed to be examining the heavens, looking for the same sorts of exoplanetary indications as Hubble and other space telescopes. However, inasmuch as Hubble is well known to have been very closely related to advanced American Earth observing satellites of the 1980s, when you Look at Chinese speculative art of the Shentian docked with the Tiangong. It very much conjures images of a battle station, if you will, something that is looking very closely, very intimately for targets on Earth, and may have the means to drop things out of its airlock that can go and find whatever it is they're hunting on Earth.
13: Have the Chinese teased this, or are we speculating?
14: Both, John. The imagery of the Shentian docked to the Tiangong comes from Chinese sources. Now, those sources may, in fact, be speculating, but when we consider that everything China puts in space is controlled by the People's Liberation Army and is designed for dual use benefit for the People's Liberation Army, that the Tiangong space station would serve military missions is not fantasy, is not paranoia. It is consistency with Chinese overall space policy.
13: David, you have a question for Rick.
11: Rick, in terms of U.S. policy planters, do we just assume as a fact it's going to be military and we need to defend against it or be more aggressive about it? Or do the policy people still leave room and think that it really won't be dual use and it won't be militarily a threat and we don't need to worry about it?
14: Well, David, most of the people thinking about this are probably within the intelligence community. We've seen no commentary from NASA officials or Space Force officials, the such that we have to look out for a militarized Chinese space station. In fact, I mean, they would probably rather not begin that back and forth publicly with the Chinese, because then that would give them excuse to publicly say, aha, the Americans are afraid that we're going to bomb them. So they're really looking for justification to try and shoot us down. Therefore, everything that we're already doing in low Earth orbit to defend satellites, to intercept and to destroy enemy satellites, is something that we have to do even more. And in fact, like the Russians armed one or more of their Almaz small military space stations in the 70s and 80s, that they, the Chinese, must also develop specific modules that weaponize the space station for defensive or offensive missions.
13: Recently, the Wall Street Journal and the FT has also attended to this, talked about weaponizing satellites in low Earth orbit. Other satellites that can both service and destroy other satellites, and there have been demonstrations by the Chinese of what appears to be, to the observers in America, practicing dogfighting in low Earth orbit between satellites. That's established. We know the Chinese did an anti-satellite test in 2007 that left a lot of debris in low Earth orbit. Do the Chinese boast of these dual-use satellites? Do they talk about them as tugs? That would be one way, euphemism, to develop so that you can't be accused of preparing a dogfighter. What do they say when they're boasting about the future?
14: Well, when they describe these satellites, in the very few instances that they do, John, it's usually to say, we're experimenting with the capability to deal with debris in outer space. You know, of course, not their debris, but
13: right,
14: other people's, other countries' low Earth orbit debris. But they're content to let the Pentagon, the American intelligence community, the Western press write about this, because that is for them generating deterrence. Just like the Chinese don't say, or they say very, very little about their nuclear weapons buildup, their nuclear weapons doctrine and plans. They just do it. We can see it from space, and we can complain about it all we want, but they're content that we see it and that we're afraid, because that generates deterrence. That's what they want for now, until they decide to use these systems.
13: David, you have a question.
11: Rick, some of these Chinese satellite assets are reported to be helping Iran against the U.S. I'm assuming we would have the capabilities to interfere with that, but we don't. Are there reasons why we let these satellites get this information and do what they're doing when we know that's what they're doing?
14: Well, David, I assume we do have the ability to interfere. We could deploy systems that jam navigation signals, systems that would fuzz imagery, but we probably don't do that because then the Chinese would be observing an American countermeasure. They would be able to measure it, analyze it, and then build to defeat it later. And we certainly don't want them to do that before a major conflict, such as over the Taiwan Strait or against a North Korea that just committed a nuclear incident and such. But the Chinese are being quite creative. They're releasing imagery via a so-called commercial satellite imagery company. They've been as part of a psychological warfare against the United States, its Gulf state allies in the West, exposing the American military buildup against Iran, and of course, highlighting the Iranian missile strikes that have successfully destroyed American radar and aircraft systems.
13: Let's go to the moon. Rick Fisher of the International Assessment and Strategy Center. David Livingston, Dr. Space of the Space Show. I'm John Batchelor.
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27: Hey, I'm Reba McEntire. 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It took a lot of hard work, dedication, and perseverance to find my success, but it was worth it. I never gave up on my dreams. Remember, you can never have a dream come true until you've had a dream. This message is brought to you by the U.S. Air Force.

0: I'm John Batchelor with my colleagues and friends, David Levingston, Dr. Space of The Space Show, and Rick Fisher of International Assessment and Strategy Center. The weaponizing of low Earth orbit is established. It can be done. It is being done. But that is battles on Earth. Mars and the Moon lay beyond our reach right now, but soon enough, they have plans to return to the Moon and base on the Moon. That's the U.S. side. The Chinese also have a similar protocols for the Moon and Mars. What about weapons on the surface? They're banned by treaty. That doesn't stop anybody. What do we know about the Chinese preparation for defending their colony on the Moon, Rick?
1: Well, John, first, we have to establish that the Chinese place military value on their presence on the Moon. We know this because I believe in either 2022 or 2023, a prominent Chinese space journal article appeared describing how China could put X-band radar on the Moon. And the article specifically mentions how this X-band radar would be very useful in observing cislunar space, the area between the Earth and the Moon. And if it's powerful enough, it can certainly also monitor low Earth orbit so that Chinese interceptor satellites can be placed in higher orbits to avoid any kind of potential attack from American or allied satellites, and that China would have the most complete picture of the strategic environment between the Earth and the Moon in order to be able to control low Earth orbit and therefore control chances for victory on Earth. So this is a clear indication to me that China will want to defend will want to build something on the Moon worth defending with weapons. Now, there is, in my opinion, a kind of a military competition already underway between China and the United States on the Moon. It's not a competition in specific flashy weapons per se, but it certainly is a competition in potential dual-use systems. I would point to China's intention to put a Moon hopper on the Moon later this year with the Chang'e 7 mission. The Moon hopper is a small unmanned device that would elevate itself, move, and then descend into a large lunar crater, into the shadowed area of that crater, in hopes of finding some kind of measurable amount of lunar water ice, which would be an astounding and amazing discovery for the Chinese. But consider this hopper is basically an unmanned aerial vehicle on the Moon. And we know what happens when you use unmanned aerial vehicles in Ukraine. We know what the Chinese want to do with UAVs on Taiwan. So the Moon hopper is really the first instance of potential surveillance and artillery, if you will, being deployed to the Moon. You could easily take the science payload from that Moon hopper, put on an electromagnetic grenade, and do a lot of damage to anybody else's moon base with that EMP explosive.
0: Dr. Space, you have a question about the Moon hopper?
2: Yeah, I do. Rick, is the option for the U.S. to match technology tit for tat or surpass technology and as a way to deal with this? Or how does the U.S. plan to cope with this dual-use advanced technology being developed on the Moon?
1: David, the American intention is to go toe-to-toe with the Chinese. They're going to be deploying Moon hoppers by 2028 on March 24. NASA officials told us their plans to deploy 4 Moon hoppers to the Moon by 2028. Other dual use systems you might consider nuclear power stations. Nuclear power stations are justified in order to provide power during the lunar night. But of course, that much power can also supply what you need for a moon mining laser. Now, I know of no plants deploy moon mining lasers, but the rapidity with which combat lasers are being developed on Earth points to an early 2030s a potential for an initial sort of mobile low power moon laser that you would want to hook up to your lunar nuclear power plant. The United States could be deploying up to seven such power plants by 2030, 2031, and the Chinese and the Russians also have plans for nuclear lunar power plants. And in a third area, I would point to is both China and the United States are going to be deploying satellite constellations around the moon. China's satellite constellation plans involve the moon and Mars. So they will be deploying surveillance, navigation, communication-capable satellites around the moon and around Mars. The United States plans to deploy 10 satellites around the moon by 2028, ostensibly surveillance, communication, navigation. But with all of the shenanigans going on in low Earth orbit, especially the Chinese combat-capable satellites that have been demonstrated multiple times, it would be a small exercise to deploy any number of those satellites around the moon as well, that the Chinese would say are for peaceful experimental missions. But of course, we would be sweating out that these are indeed a combat capability that they're deploying for defensive and offensive purposes.
0: Rick Fisher of the International Assessment and Strategy Center. He's a senior fellow. David Livingston, Dr. Space of the Space Show. The future is already here, just not evenly distributed, is the paraphrase of the science fiction proverb that suits the future of weapons in space. I'm John Batchelor.
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8: For a deal. I'm Ted Lindner, Fox News. The U.S. military says it launched strikes on two Iranian locations, but the Pentagon adds it does not mean there's an end to the ceasefire. U.S. Central Command issuing a statement saying the airstrikes were a self-defense response after an unprovoked Iranian attack. Meanwhile, Iran has said it's still reviewing new U.S. proposals to end the war. As President Trump threatens more bombings if no deal is reached. Fox's Trey Yingst with the latest.
11: The Wall Street Journal reports the U.S. proposal includes Iran handing over all enriched material, a 20-year ban on enrichment, a declaration that Iran doesn't seek nuclear weapons, Iran dismantling key nuclear facilities, inspections if violations do occur, and a ban on underground nuclear work. Iran's foreign ministry says the regime is still examining the memorandum, but a response is expected in the hours or days ahead. This comes as we're tracking developments out of the Strait of Hormuz and the Gulf of Oman, where Central Command says an Iranian-flagged vessel attempted to breach the U.S. naval blockade on Wednesday. The tanker was warned multiple times before U.S. forces fired on the ship. The shots came from the 20-millimeter Gatling gun of an F-A-18 Super Hornet.
8: Meantime, a cruise ship at the center of the hantavirus outbreak is headed to a port in the Canary Islands.
14: Some 40 people got off the ship at a mid-Atlantic island after the first man had died, eventually suspected of hantavirus, and left for the U.S. and elsewhere. There's a rush now to trace who left, even if they're showing no symptoms, to try to isolate any more trouble. Three people have died, another five ill, either confirmed or suspected to have contracted hantavirus. Symptoms include fever, respiratory, gastrointestinal distress. The cruise ship will dock Saturday at Tenerife, the Spanish Canary Island. There, the remainder of passengers and crew will be flown to various countries for careful monitoring. In London, Greg Palcon, Fox News.
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8: Well, a man accused of attacking Congresswoman Ilhan Omar with a liquid back in January has now changed his plea to guilty. Fox's Garrett Tenney in Chicago with more.
17: Back in January, when Congresswoman Ilhan Omar was speaking at a town hall calling for then DHS Secretary Kristi Noem to step down, when Kes Mirzak jumped up, rushed her, and sprayed her with a liquid from a syringe while shouting of Noem, "She's not resigning, you are splitting Minnesota apart." That liquid ended up being apple cider vinegar, but Kes Mirzak is now facing up to 8 years in prison for assaulting the Congresswoman. With this plea deal, though, given that he doesn't have a criminal record, prosecutors are recommending he face a maximum of 14 months.
8: The Justice Department investigating a Virginia prosecutor over accusations of preferential treatment to undocumented immigrants. Fox's Jared Halpern has more.
18: The DOJ's Civil Rights Division is looking into allegations the Fairfax County, Virginia prosecutor is violating federal law by considering immigration consequences in charging decisions and plea agreements. Steve Descano, the Commonwealth's attorney for Fairfax County, says his policies are fair, legal, and reflect the values of the community. Republicans, however, have accused Descano of weighing whether an immigrant could be deported in deciding how to pursue criminal cases. Both Descano and the county sheriff are scheduled to testify for the House Judiciary Committee next week. At the White House, Jared Halpern, Fox News.
8: And former FBI Director James Comey asking to cancel his upcoming court appearance in the state of North Carolina, saying it was unnecessary because he's already surrendered in the state of Virginia. The Department of Justice is supporting the request. Comey was charged in a two-count indictment last week with knowingly and willfully communicating a threat against President Trump by posting an Instagram photo of seashells in the numerical arrangement of 8647. Comey arguing it reflected a political message, not a call to violence. I'm Ted Lindner. This is Fox News.
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24: 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Gary McNamara and Eric Harley talk about everything from politics to social issues and news of the day. 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
25: All across America, we are Red Eye Radio. All right, we're here. Thank you. Thank you for being here. We appreciate it. I feel like I should ask our listeners, like they do at the drive-thru. I know you don't go to the drive-thru much, Gary. You pay attention to your diet, not like the rest of us on the crew.
26: Well, like, don't make it sound like that I wasn't sort of forced to.
25: Yeah. Well, I mean, you know, but you're doing a good job at staying on top of it.
26: Yeah.
25: You know, not me, though. I'm going through my midday meal, and I had to because I had so much going on. And they always start at the drive-thru with this, will you be using your app today? And I thought, we should ask our listeners today, you know, before they even take your order. So before they start listening, hey, will you be using the app today? And we hope you will. If not, we have many, many great radio stations to listen on. So we're giving you a plethora of choices.
26: You know what I saw? You're not going to have a human being anymore. It's going to be AI taking your order.
25: Yeah. No, it's already happening.
26: Yeah.
25: It is. It's already in place. And what else was it? I saw AI integrated into something, and man, they're just it's right now full on. I talked to a couple of companies at a trade show recently, and they talked about ads building advertising, so voiceover or whatever. Video ads, whatever it is. And they're fully integrating AI into it. You know, one of the things, remember the Hollywood strike. No AI, no AI, no AI. And there's a Val Kilmer movie coming out, actually, that has his children's blessing on this because he wanted to be a part of it because of the nature of the theme, the subject matter of the movie. And so it's going to be AI Val Kilmer. And, you know, I think it's a little too early to be bringing a big name like that to AI, you know what I mean? Because it's probably too early in the animation process for AI. Because everybody, I think, right now is pretty sophisticated when it comes to telling whether or not it's AI.
26: Well, let me go off the beaten track just for a second here, talking about AI.
25: Yeah.
26: I watched about 2 minutes. It was just horrible. Of the Obama Colbert discussion back and forth.
25: Oh, yeah.
26: And I'm watching it, and I'm like, these are plastic people.
25: No, they aren't. It's like they're not real. It's like they're aliens.
26: It is. I'm watching, I'm like, this is like.
25: That's a great point to compare the two, yeah.
26: This is like AI.
25: No, it is exactly like AI.
26: There is no personality. There's no.
25: People don't.
26: You know, there's no. Emotions of you know, of laughter, joy, seriousness. There's definitely zero critical thinking in connecting the dots.
25: Yeah, of course.
26: But that's normal. But I'm watching this going, my God, this is...
25: They don't talk normal.
26: Did somebody... Was there a Shiny Plastic People or was that...
25: Shiny Happy People.
26: Okay, it was Shiny Happy People. I'm thinking of the plastic thing, the tune from Radiohead then.
25: Okay. Oh, okay. All right, yeah.
26: There was a song Radiohead that was plastic something. All right.
25: Yeah, okay.
26: I'm sorry, I confused R.E.M. and
25: it's interesting because I think I may have said it on the air, but it was along the same lines, but I didn't make the connection to the AI. I don't watch any broadcast television. I don't watch... I rarely watch a news program. If I do, it's usually something local that's happening because all the local TV stations now have their own proprietary apps and I can watch that on my smart TV. I know it's available via antenna, but you know, I don't need that anymore. So when I tune into something that's broadcasty, as I call it, it looks old. It looks dated. The delivery of television news to me looks dated. Now, it's important, can be important. Weather, of course, always important, especially severe weather. Stuff like that is always, you have to do that. But it's weird because they don't talk like people talk. And then when you have a sit down between an Obama and a Colbert, it's the same thing. They don't talk like normal people. And you know, through my mind, I'm just going, you know, for those, we talked about conspiracy theories the other day, but for those who think, you know, the aliens are already here, I mean, you could just watch television for a day, right? Cable television, broadcast TV, and just watch it and watch these people. Watch an interview with somebody on Capitol Hill. And it often comes off as somebody who's from another planet. It's like they're not human. Nobody talks that way. Nobody thinks that way. We like Senator Kennedy. Now he's got some great. Yeah. I mean, he talks like a real Southerner, and we love it. We love it when
26: right,
25: he's now, talking.
26: He doesn't talk like a normal person. He talks like a Southerner,
25: Exactly. Right. Yeah. So and yeah, it fits right in my world. You know, and so that we
26: kidding.
25: Like. Yeah.
26: I'm having fun now.
25: Yeah. Exactly.
26: Well, by the way, I woke up. I woke up sick. It's respiratory.
25: Yeah.
26: Whatever it is, just.
25: Yeah.
26: Just hit me really bad. And when I woke up, I'm just like, well, it's too late to call in sick, whatever, yeah. You know. So if I'm struggling a little bit today with this voice.
25: I've been pushing through it all week.
26: I know you have.
25: My lungs, you know, and I always take this into consideration because I've got a genetic situation with my lungs, especially my right lung. So I'm more susceptible to that stuff. And it's about every 2 to 3 months now. It's almost like clockwork. And it's usually around a holiday. And this weekend is Mother's Day, so I'm going to have to avoid going to see Mom. I did plan ahead and sent her gifts directly to her house and flowers coming and everything else. And she understands, but they've been going through a lot with the loss of my brother. And we, you know, it was just, it's heartbreaking, especially heartbreaking when I can't go see her on Mother's Day. It'll be the first Mother's Day without my brother.
26: You know, the funny thing when you say that, you know, and then I think about, you know, my mom who passed away 6 years ago.
25: Yeah.
26: And I'm like, you're saying it. It's like, I can't get sad because, I actually was telling this to somebody the other day. I wrote it to somebody the other day. They haven't responded yet, but they were talking about they lost their mom a month ago.
25: Yeah.
26: And,
25: yeah.
26: You know, how do you get through it? Because she was like, I was doing something. Went, oh, I got to call her.
25: Yeah.
26: And I wrote back to her and said, it'll happen the rest of your life because it still happens to me. And I said, but I'll let you know what gets me through. What gets me through all of it is knowing what my mother would tell me. Mm. Don't you dare.
25: Yeah.
26: I just
25: my
26: know,
25: mom
26: I
25: mean, would say the same.
26: Don't you. Don't
25: I
26: you.
25: I could hear my mom if my mom were no longer around. I could hear her
26: don't
25: the
26: you
25: thing.
26: Dare spend 1 second.
25: Yeah.
26: You know, you grieved for me. Get on with your life.
25: Yes.
26: Do what you've got to do.
25: Remember me. and remember my standard for you, yeah, and then beyond that,
26: yes,
25: you know,
26: yes. And are you getting fat? What's your waistline look like?
25: Exactly. Watch your weight.
26: Is that a double chin there?
25: Yeah. Don't ride around with Eric at drive-thrus. You know.
26: Right. But I'm serious.
25: Yeah.
26: That's what gets me through.
25: Yeah.
26: It's interesting because have you ever seen the Anderson Cooper podcast on grieving?
25: Yes. Yeah.
26: And
25: the one he did with Alex Van Halen was especially touching because of, you know, the years that I've spent as a Van Halen fan.
26: And I've watched it. And look, I'm not going to judge people on grief. But the one thing that did hit me was the fact that the one thing that has got me through and has always got me through grief of people close to me that have died is, what would they want me to do?
25: Yeah. Right.
26: That's what gets me through.
25: Well, you know, I mean, because, and full then circle.
26: Right. And I realize they'd say, stop it. Get on. You enjoy life.
25: Yeah.
26: One of my best friends died when, you know, he was a co-host of mine on the radio.
25: Yeah.
26: The late Mark Stone.
25: Yeah.
26: And I went last year and visited his grave. He died in 88.
25: Right.
26: And I was there for the funeral, but never saw his gravestone. So when I went down to Florida, I went and it took me like an hour and a half to find his grave, you know, his gravesite. I just, you know, because everything changed, the trees and the place, I didn't know where it was.
25: Yeah.
26: And, you know, and then I actually put my phone down and played Jump from Van Halen, which was his favorite song.
25: Yeah.
26: He was a rock singer and a news guy, a radio guy, everything else. He was just totally talented and died at 29 years of age.
25: Yeah.
26: But, you know, and I just felt I had to do that. But I was smiling the whole time because I know that he would sit there and go, geez, how the hell did you ever get to where you got in radio? You know, because we were in a pretty small market then.
25: Right.
26: And I know he'd go, hey, you don't deserve this kind of crap. What are you doing? You know, and you realize, you know, you're that close. You had that kind of relationship with them. And so you remember those things and you remember what, you know, what that person would say to you. If you get to know somebody well, and I knew my mom, you know, really well, and it was blunt. And the same thing with my dad. Oh, by the way, it was a great, just to throw this out, you know, for like the last month, my dad, it must have been an infection or whatever, and he got antibiotics, and he was really, I couldn't really communicate with him for, have a coherent conversation.
25: Yeah.
26: And it's interesting because you just get, in that mind, okay, I've had my last coherent conversation with him.
25: Yeah.
26: And all of a sudden this week, 3 days in a row, perfect.
25: Yeah,
26: I mean, perfect.
25: Good.
26: Perfect.
25: Yeah, we always look for those good days.
26: Yeah,
25: and for those of us dealing with parents with dementia, and you look for those good days, you know. It's funny that you keep expecting, you know, you want to call your mom, and for me, I keep expecting my brother to send me a text. He would constantly send me a text. Mm-hmm. He would brag to everybody. When I was at the hospital with him a couple of years ago, he was having a procedure, and he was telling everybody that would come in the room, you know, this guy's a national talk show host. And I'm like, and he always told me how proud he was. And he did that probably once or twice a week, either by voice call or by text. And I keep expecting to hear from him. And his thread is still there, and I'm not going to delete it. It's the text thread is I'm going to keep it.
26: Yeah.
25: But I will say this, I'm getting emails from like social media. Gary Hartley is somebody you may know on TikTok. And I'm like, it's not their fault.
26: They don't know.
25: And, you know, and it's just one of those things.
26: You know, the one thing on social media, when you know somebody has died.
25: Yeah.
26: And their birthday comes up like on Facebook.
25: Yeah.
26: And all of a sudden there's all these people wishing them a happy birthday. And you're like, oh, my gosh, they have no idea this person is no longer here.
25: Yeah.
26: And that's weird. Or I remember one guy, this was a guy neighbor down the street. And I mentioned it on the air when it happened, probably about 10 years ago. And He wrote on Facebook, this is my last message because I'm expected to be dead in 24 hours.
25: Mm.
26: And he wrote his last.
25: Yeah.
26: Basically, this is my last message to everybody.
25: Right.
26: Heartbreaking. And he was dead a day later.
25: Wow.
26: That always just blew, because you never had that before social media.
25: Right. You didn't have that ability to reach out to a large group of people all at once. And, you know, but it's, and it's interesting. It's, and you also mentioned what your mom would want you to do. And that's kind of what Val Kilmer's kids are saying, children are saying. He would want this movie to be made. And we know he was okay with this because he wanted this movie to be made. And so I can't say anything against it. I hope the animation does him justice. I hope it works in the way they want it to work.
26: But if your parents are alive and your mother's alive, you know, make sure you take advantage of it. I did not, as I said. What helped me really build the relationship with my parents was talk radio, when I became a talk radio host.
25: Yeah.
26: And it wasn't that we were, you know, there was any angst between us. It's just, you know, my teenage years, whatever. And, you know, whatever. I mean, I was just like any normal kid, rebelling. And then college, I was just away. Then in my 20s, I was away so much.
25: Right.
26: And when I finally started communicating, you know, when I got into talk

0: We'll talk. When you see Obama sitting with Colbert.
1: Yeah. It's so plastic.
0: It's weird.
1: Yeah. And I'm sorry. Weird. I don't mean to insult plastic.
0: Yeah, exactly.
1: I don't even know what the hell that means, but everybody's laughing in the other room.
0: Socialist plastic is what it is.
1: Socialist. All right, we've got a show.
0: Yeah, we do. We're here.
1: Yes. We're all present and or accounted for.
0: That's right.
1: Sir,
0: that's
1: we are Red Eye Radio.
0: Brought to you by Hotshot Secret.
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0: He is here, Carly, and I'm Gary McNamara. Coming up on the bottom of the hour. All right, the Republicans are officially now worried about prices. We've talked about this for the longest time. Probably some of you are sick of it, but we're just relating what the reality of politics is and the most important thing, and something that the Republicans and this administration have seemed to ignore for the last year and a half.
1: Yeah.
0: And just, you know, said, well, whatever. And when the tariff decision came out yesterday, nothing on social media. I've not seen one surrogate of the president that was all over the last time when the Supreme Court ruled against him on tariffs. Nothing.
1: Right.
0: Absolutely nothing on the decision.
1: Right.
0: Nothing from the president on Truth Social. And I'll tell you what one Republican analyst said, wrote yesterday. Really interesting stuff. Mm.
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0: And he is Eric Carley and I'm Gary McNamara. We are Red Eye Radio. Coming up in a minute, the latest trade court decision on the tariffs.
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0: Well, it's not unexpected. We had said earlier that the decision, and this is just the first decision of this court. It's going to be appealed. From what we know, it'll probably be appealed. But Trump had another loss in the International Trade Court that said, no, you can't do the 10% tariffs.
12: Yeah,
0: and it was the exact same argument that we had said. The president, or I guess they actually argued that since the trade imbalance is part of the balance of payments, that he can make that decision. And the one judge said, well, who are we to question the facts of how he sees it? And I'll have to look further into that argument because it doesn't seem to make sense to me. Balance of payments is not balance of trade.
11: Right.
0: And it was specific. And they went to the original part of the law. They actually looked at the original part of the law and said, actually, in the balance of payments, when they passed this law to give the president the approval to do it, they don't even mention trade imbalance.
11: Well, that's, you know, not even and for the one judge, I would say, who are we to judge? Well, you're a judge. That's who you are to judge. Because if you're saying, who are we to judge how they see it? Well, that's the whole point.
0: What he said
11: of being in the court
0: here
11: is interpretation.
0: He's quote, the court, quote, is not empowered to review the factual findings by which he concluded the action was necessary or appropriate. That's the quote. I don't understand it. Of course they are.
11: Yeah.
0: That's what a court does.
11: The court is there to, again, say, well, that's they either did misinterpret it or did not misinterpret the law, that it does apply, and their interpretation of the law is there. But if you're asking who are we to do that, well, you're a judge. And that's the point of judges, to interpret whether the law has been applied justly. That's how it works. And now, I'll say this. If the point was, and I don't know, because we don't have everything in front of us, but if the point was from that judge, look, we need to stay out of the decisions of the executive branch in the case of, you know, whatever it may be. But again, that goes back to what we just said.
0: Right.
11: Well, you're going to have to interpret this, whether the executive branch went beyond their power or not and is misinterpreting the law. And that's the job at hand at the courts.
0: Now, this was not a constitutional decision like the last one was.
11: No.
0: The president can't tax.
11: Right.
0: It's that simple. The president does not have the authority, to tax.
11: Right.
0: But the judges said here that there was no need to address the constitutional arguments since the law doesn't give the president the authority he claims. Although the current account and the balance of trade as a component of the current account are relevant to balance of payment deficits, they are distinct and the statute recognizes the distinction. They draw on the congressional deliberations at the time the law was passed.
11: Yeah.
0: Members discussed defining the deficit in payments as terms of basic balance, liquidity basis, and official reserve transactions. Trade is not mentioned at all in the discussion of the congressional deliberations before they passed that law. So what happens here is this only applies to the two companies in the state of Washington. There are a bunch of other states that and they said, well, wait a minute, if you're a state, you didn't lose. And Washington State said our university system had to pay for these tariffs.
11: Mm.
0: So they actually did it in a different way. So the state of Washington will be paid back in two companies, but it's not a national injunction yet. It will be when it gets up to the, you know, the Court of Appeals or eventually the Supreme Court.
11: Yeah.
0: It will be at that time. And I don't see any different. I don't see the decision being any different. In fact, I think this was an easier case than the first case.
11: Yeah.
0: Because if anybody who knows what balance of, and by the way, just so people know, the trade imbalance, I want to make sure I explain it. Sometimes we make the mistake of believing that everybody is following it like we are. And, you know, people actually, unlike us, have lives.
11: Mm-hmm. exactly.
0: But the trade imbalance is what we, you know, what we trade back and forth. And there's the services and then there's the goods. But it's the actual imbalance of that. Do we import more than we export? All right. That's the balance of trade. The balance of payments is what we have always said. Why a trade imbalance does not necessarily hurt an economy.
11: Right.
0: Because if I sell, if somebody, and we've always used the Japan model, Japan sells us a car.
11: Mm-hmm.
0: We give them electronic, I used to say paper when I started doing this.
11: And
0: we send them electronic currency.
11: Right.
0: They give us a durable good in the form of a car.
11: Mm-hmm.
0: Who wins? We get the car. They get dollars.
11: Mm-hmm.
0: What do they have to do with those dollars? In order to make the transaction worthwhile to them, what do they have to do?
11: Eventually, they have to invest them back in the U.S.
0: They have to buy something American eventually, or they have to invest it back into the United States.
11: Mm-hmm.
0: And that is where the balance of payments is. The balance of payments isn't just the trade. It's what the other side does with the dollars that they have if they invest it. And it always comes out. I think it was just for the last year, 2024, just 50 billion off, but in that time period, it can be 50 billion off, and it may catch up the next month or 6 months down the road, whatever.
11: Right.
0: But it's almost always equal.
11: Right.
0: This whole thing of balance of payments was for when we were under the gold standard. It doesn't even apply to where now our currency is judged in the international currency exchange.
11: Right.
0: It's an antiquated law based on a gold standard.
11: Right. Yeah. Exactly.
0: What I was amazed is I went to FoxNews.com. Now, they might have talked about it on the TV. Didn't appear anywhere that I could find when I checked a couple of hours ago. Anywhere of the 100 stories that they probably have on that front page doesn't appear anywhere.
11: Right.
0: I went to Breitbart. I couldn't find it anywhere. Mm. I went to the New York Post. They had it, but it was way down in there.
11: Mm-hmm.
0: You go to social media. You don't see anybody. All of the presidents, the surrogates, the influencers out there. And you'll see it. It doesn't matter what the president does. They agree with him. And that's part of of what's going on now with social media.
11: Right.
0: And we're just talking about those influencers always agree. There aren't always, not every influencer always agrees with the president, but these are the ones that are almost like the cheerleaders.
11: Mm-hmm.
0: Nothing.
11: Right.
0: And that's what I look for. You look for that to see, okay, how are they going to frame this argument? And then I went to True Social. The president did not mention the decision at all.
11: Yeah.
0: And I think they're really, really, really worried about prices. They don't want to bring it up because it can only be a negative right now. It's like when the president was asked about the ballroom yesterday and said, why are we spending taxpayer money on the ballroom? You said we're not going to be no taxpayer money. He goes, the taxpayer money isn't for that. It's for the security.
11: Mm-hmm.
0: Yeah, but it's still for the ballroom. And we just said, stop talking about the ballroom.
11: Yeah. Yeah, right.
0: Just stop talking. It's tough to when all these things happen and when Congress does it, but it's not a good thing when people are being affected by prices to talk about a ballroom because it can come off as quite elitist. This would be my advice as a political consultant. Now,
11: well,
0: do I have any problem with the ballroom or the security that's needed when we've seen what's happened with this president? No, I'm talking as a political consultant to the president. You know, you've got the midterms coming up. To be talking about a ballroom at all.
11: Right. Well, and you should be talking about other things and also doing other things when it comes to pricing. Because even if not elitist, which it does sound elitist, it's out of touch. And sometimes those are one and the same. But I separate them for a reason. Because, again, the most critical concern right now is pricing. With everybody right. in there. And I mean, it hits hard.
0: By the way, understand how that's not how I see it. I'm talking about how I believe
11: right.
0: other people will see
11: the political effects.
0: The political effects.
11: And this is the difference between keeping the House and Senate and not.
0: Right.
11: It usually, when it comes to the economy, it usually is historically. It is more often than not. Now, the radical left and how crazy they are may run it for themselves, but that's not a guarantee.
0: Yeah.
11: And as we say, always run like you're 20 points behind. I think I've moved that up to 80 points behind. And you should run like you're, again, show that you know how to behave when it comes to things that promote a good economy. The war with Iran is not something that's going to end overnight. I know the president keeps saying, no, 2 or 3 weeks, it's going to be over. We've got
0: a love tap.
11: Yeah.
0: I hope the president never gives me a love tap.
11: It was like it was falling, describing the drone, and it fell to its death like a dying butterfly. I'm like, okay.
0: He's all right. Really, but I want to make sure I read this, though, because before we end, because this was the part of the panic that I saw from Republicans. Shermichael Singleton, who's on CNN all the time, mm-hmm. Republican consultant. President Trump needs to call House Speaker Mike Johnson and Senate Majority Leader John Thune to the White House immediately to begin crafting a direct stimulus for Americans who make less than $150,000 in annual household income and suspend collection of all tax penalties from the pandemic for the same group, given the uncertainty caused by Iran. They need to figure out where they can make cuts to fund it and get it passed. Further, the president should call every Republican governor and ask that if they have the constitutional authority in their respective state, then all gas and energy taxes must be immediately suspended. As a conservative, this is not what my ideal solution would be, but desperate times calls for desperate measures, Shermichael Singleton. That's the panic on prices right now.
11: Yep.
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0: Jerry McNamara. You know, you said it just to encapsulate it all. You know, with the Republicans now worried about prices, without question, they are. I mean, yesterday, to me, was the evidence tonight that made me come to the conclusion, all right, this is it. I've always suspected it, and we've talked about it here over the last couple of months. And we talked about prices way, way back when the president first got in, back in early 2025. But you're right. The Democrats are so crazy. They're so insane right now. They keep promoting this stuff. And now with the redistricting decision, and you see in Tennessee what's going on, in Florida what's going on, I have no idea what's going to happen with the House.
1: Well, it's, you know, so tariffs, are, I think, will one way or the other. With this new leverage that the president is using, he always had a 150-day clock. So, you know, that's gonna run out. And then what do you do? Whether he appeals the decision, which I assume they're going to, or not,
0: it doesn't matter. It doesn't matter. 150 days.
1: Exactly. So there's that, and also, you know, it could be that something big happens with Iran. And it's things are more stable, I'll just put it that way, before election time and energy prices drop. We'll see.
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10: Thanks to Guzman, Fox News. United Arab Emirates says it's responding to a missile and drone attack from Iran on Friday, and it comes as the U.S. carried out retaliatory strikes on Iranian military facilities Thursday. This after American ships came under attack in the Strait of Hormuz. Fox's Kevin Cork reports.
11: Despite continued suffering by the Iranian people and the billowing capacity problems, it also continues to get hammered by U.S. forces. CENTCOM telling Fox tonight that American forces responded with self-defense strikes on Iran targets after three U.S. Navy destroyers came under missile and drone fire. Now, multiple reports tell us that the military targeted three Iranian ports abutting the strait, Bandar Abbas, Bandar Kargan, and Keshem. Here's what the president said about Iran on Truth Social. Iran's not a normal country. They are led by lunatics. If they had the chance to use a nuclear weapon, they would do it without question.
10: President Trump is threatening new tariffs on Europe if a trade agreement is not reached soon. Here's Fox's Jared Halpern.
12: The European Union Parliament has yet to formally approve a trade deal with the U.S. announced last year in Scotland. Now President Trump says the 27-member EU has until July 4th to deliver its side of the deal, or tariffs would jump much higher. President Trump says he set that deadline during a phone call with European Commission President Ursula von der Leyen. The agreement would cap tariffs at 15% on most imports from Europe and zero out European tariffs on most American goods. At the White House, Jared Halpern, Fox News.
10: Florida Governor Ron DeSantis saying Thursday that the immigration detention center known as Alligator Alcatraz in the Everglades was always meant to be temporary. His comments come the same day the New York Times reported state and federal officials were in talks to shut down the facility. 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
10: President Trump spoke briefly with reporters Thursday near the reflecting pool in Washington and addressed concerns about the cruise ship with an outbreak of hantavirus.
16: I think you're going to be told everything and you already have. It's very much, we hope, under control. It was the ship, and I think we're going to make a full report about it tomorrow. We have a lot of people, a lot of great people studying it. It should be fine. We hope.
10: At least three people have died. Five others are infected with the virus. Health officials in several countries trying to identify and follow people who may have been exposed to the virus on the cruise ship. Nearly a dozen people facing federal charges of running an international drug ring in the U.S. Fox's Carmen Roberts reports.
17: After a two-year investigation, U.S. Attorney for D.C., Jeanine Pirro, announces the indictment of 11 people on charges of operating a huge international drug operation.
18: This was a sophisticated transnational network run by well-educated individuals with MBAs and college degrees. They wanted to start a drug empire.
17: Pirro says the drug ring, stretching from South Korea and Los Angeles to the East Coast, has been funneling methamphetamine and GBL, a date rape precursor, into D.C. and other cities. Carmen Roberts, Fox News.
10: South Korean authorities arrested five people, including a woman they say was distributing GBL worldwide. At least three people were injured in a shooting at a Publix grocery store in Somerville, South Carolina. Berkeley County Sheriff Dwayne Lewis described the victim's injuries.
19: Two victims were had some minor injuries, minor gunshot wounds, and then one individual who we believe is the target received two gunshot wounds and is in surgery.
10: And Sheriff Lewis says three suspects are currently in custody. I'm Sue Guzman. This is Fox News.
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3: 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Gary McNamara and Eric Harley talk about everything from politics to social issues and news of the day. Whether you're up late or you're just starting your day, welcome to the show. From the Relief Factor Studios, this is Red Eye Radio.
0: All across America, we are Red Eye Radio. He's Eric Harley and I'm Gary McNamara. Welcome and good morning.
1: It's finally, we can be like all the other podcasts, Gary, with older men. The smell of alcohol is in the studio, but it's not, we're not drinking bourbon. I'm using the Purell on my hands. But if we had cigars, it'd be kind of like that, right?
0: What kind of alcohol? Is that the alcohol that'll make me go blind?
1: Yeah. I don't know.
0: Am I gonna drink any of that?
1: Yeah, I'm not drinking any of that.
0: Yeah, you know, if we weren't, the radio limits us.
1: Yeah.
0: If it was just a podcast, well, alone, if we weren't on the radio, we could sit here and we could have cocktails like Bill Maher.
1: Are you saying we're not supposed to?
0: Smoke a doobie like Rogan did.
1: See, that's so weird. To me, it's like, okay, what are we doing here? Are we doing drugs? Or are we having a conversation? You know what I mean? And I never liked cigars. I don't like the smell of cigars.
0: Oh.
1: I don't get it.
0: Oh. I'm a secondhand cigar smoker.
1: Yeah.
0: I love the smell of, when I'm on the golf course and I smell a cigar, it's like, but I can't smoke when they're disgusting.
1: Now, pipes, tobacco pipes, I'm going to be clear here. Tobacco pipes. Those smell great to me because it reminds me of my childhood. I had an uncle. I think my dad for a few minutes smoked a pipe. And they would always go out in the backyard. And I had a neighbor of mine, Tom, who passed away a few years ago. And I could always smell him smoking his pipe, and so I like that, but I don't get the cigar thing. That's fine, but I just don't know why it seems every podcast with old guys now has to have bourbon and cigars. I just don't get it. I just don't get it. I don't know what that's supposed to portray. You know,
0: well, I look at it this way. If I could drink, here on the show,
1: right,
0: then I'd never go out.
1: Exactly. Well, see, because I'm thinking, you know, how far do you want to take it? Right. You mentioned, you know, allegedly lighting up with Rogan. You can't prove it. We're saying that because the show was based in Texas at that point, not California. We don't have laws that allow that. I thought, well, what's next? You know, all of a sudden they start drawing out a line of cocaine on a mirror and, some shady looking guy walks up and they exchange cash for drugs while the podcast is going. I don't know. It's, you know, I don't. If someone wants to have a drink, drink responsibly, you know, get somebody to drive you home. Cigars, if you like cigars, then good for you. That's great. That's awesome. Some people, and they know their cigars. And they know their scotch. I know nothing about any of it.
0: So we could be like, I'm looking for the podcast, like a Scarface sitting in front of the pile of cocaine with his nose all white, but a microphone in there.
1: Well, and then every time he intros,
0: let's talk.
1: Every time he intros his guest and say hello to my little friend.
0: So, well, I mean, but if I could drink on the air, then I'd never go out at all. Well, I mean, I hardly ever go out at all anyway, but I'd never go out at all because it's like, well, I get to drink at work, so I don't need to drink to watch a sporting event.
1: Well, then, I mean, if I were needed to, I guess, to drink that much, I guess I would think about retiring. I don't need the job. I'll just sit around and drink all day.
0: You know, I love it when somebody comes on a couple times I've seen on Bill Maher's podcast and you're not drinking? No, I'll have a soda water. It's like, this is this is a professional setting.
1: Didn't he have Charlie Kirk on one time? I think he did.
0: Yeah, he did. Yes, he did.
1: Yeah.
0: Yeah, and he'll bring these people on and they're just like, no.
1: Because I don't drink and I'm not going to drink because the podcast drinks. You know, because the host is drinking. If they want to drink, that's fine. It's their real estate. It's their show. It's their podcast. That's
0: I always look at it. You know, it'd be the same thing of why, unless I'm completely frustrated with a round, and that would be probably hole 15. All right, give me a beer. I suck today.
1: Yeah,
0: but other than that, I rarely ever have even a beer on the golf course because it affects me.
1: Yeah.
0: And all I want to do is, I guess you know what it is? I'm too competitive. I don't want anything to get in the way of what I'm doing. And I can't imagine doing a podcast. I don't drink much. If I have a glass of wine, I feel it.
1: Mm-hmm. Yeah.
0: If I have two glasses of wine, I'll wake up with a dullness in my head the next day that I don't like.
1: Yeah.
0: Then I wake up going, I really don't feel like doing anything. Maybe it's age. Right. I don't know. Maybe it's because I don't have, not immunity, tolerance.
1: Right.
0: Because I really don't drink much. But for that, that's it for me. Not that if I'm sitting around with somebody and we're having a discussion at home, have a glass of wine, I got no problem with it. But when you're in a professional setting, I can't, professional setting or anything, that you need hand-eye coordination, which would be golf.
1: Yeah.
0: No way.
1: Right.
0: And it's like, I could never have a beer and a shot and then go work out.
1: Right.
0: On weights.
1: Right.
0: It just doesn't feel right.
1: You're right. It's
0: just biological.
1: It's not. Yeah.
0: I start doing it. It's like, my muscles don't feel right. Nothing feels right.
1: Right.
0: If I do, which means how do you know that? Because I probably did it when I was 18 or 19. The drinking age was 18.
1: Yeah, back then it was. Yeah.
0: That's how old I am.
1: Yeah.
0: Or you'd be playing basketball. You go, let's have a beer. Oh my, you want dead legs?
1: Right. Yeah.
0: Drink a beer and try to play basketball.
1: Yeah. Yeah. It's like,
0: for me, it's always been, if I'm going to have a drink, there has to be nothing physical or mental that I'm going to do.
1: Well, and I'll steal this from Nate Bargatze. How about a podcast where both the host and the guests are doing Afrin, the nose spray, cause it can be addictive. Nate Bargatze has a whole bit about that, about his dad being addicted to Afrin nose spray. But I don't see the point. If you want to have a different setting than a desk, and just have a couple of chairs that people are sitting in, a lot of podcasts have that. You know, it's a lot of podcasts, Theo Vaughn, his podcast, they're not drinking. They drink that the water.
0: Well, he
1: went liquid death.
0: He's sober.
1: Yeah. And so, you know, but they don't need to, they don't feel the need to, you know, to have that kind of, you know, they drink the liquid death water. I love the liquid death water. It's water, and they have all these flavors, and it's just water.
0: No, I've never heard of it. So
1: yeah, it looks like, you know what it looks like? No, it's in really tall cans, and the creator of it just said, I just wanted to go kind of extreme and make the point. Yeah, okay. Everybody's got all these energy drinks and everything else. It's just water, flavored water. And, you know, what about coffee? Anybody drinking coffee still? Does that ruin the bourbon buzz? I don't know. You know what I mean?
0: Well, I remember I gave advice to one of my, this goes back, oh, I don't know, it's got to be 20 years ago, 15, 20 years ago, to one of my chosen daughters.
1: Mm-hmm.
0: And I remember telling her, I said, you know, when she got into the business world, and I just said, don't drink at any business function that your company has. Just don't do it. Grab yourself a soda water. Do it. She yeah. calls me up. This is like a month later. She's at a Christmas party. And it was after the Christmas party. She called me up and she said, oh, my gosh. She goes, you're absolutely right. She goes, my boss was called into the office. Mm. Don't know if she's going to get fired. She ended up not getting fired. But she got a warning. She was doing cartwheels.
1: Well, now I've done that completely sober.
0: She was doing cartwheels. But I remember when we had... Remember when they had to go, we had the Christmas parties.
1: Yeah.
0: This goes, I don't know, what, three companies? We were working for Disney, right?
1: Yeah.
0: It was Disney at the right. ABC.
1: Yeah.
0: And we would have a party, and there was, you know, there would be liquor, and then they cut it back to, remember, two tickets.
1: Right.
0: Which was like, you know, okay. That's when they started worrying about liability. But I remember it was like all the young kids. Then did they stop it, or was it the two tickets that they gave to you because there were some of the young interns that were under 21 that were drinking or something?
1: No, I think it was just, they just wanted to make sure they could control, you know, and be responsible. Because that was about the age when you started hearing about lawsuits.
0: Yeah, you know, yes, it was, yes.
1: Whoever is serving, even if you're purchasing the liquor, if they're over-serving you and everything else. And so I think a lot of companies went to that and just said, we're going to limit it. You can have a couple.
0: And that came from my dad. My dad said, you know, be with the boys and hoist a few, fine. Don't ever do it at work. And then the funniest thing is I've talked about two interviews that I was on. One time when I was interviewing in Nashville.
1: Right.
0: It was after the interview was over and we had time to kill. I was with the program director. We went back to his house. Football was on. Yeah. You want to watch some football? Yeah, playoff football. All right, so we're watching playoff football. I think it was late December, early January. This was back years ago, so I think they were the season didn't go to the middle of February.
1: Yeah.
0: And he goes, you want a beer? And I go, nah, I'm on an interview. He goes, come on, the interview's over. I said, okay, I have one. And then the other one was when I interviewed at KXL in Portland. Mm. And the general manager had a boat. And so the interview was really over. I mean, we had discussed everything. Went out in his boat down the Columbia River.
1: Yeah.
0: And he opens up the ice chest, goes, you want a beer? And I went, nah, this is an interview. He goes, have a beer. I'm like, okay.
1: Yeah.
0: It's like, okay.
1: Yes, sir.
0: Apparently, when you're going down the Columbia River in a boat, I guess you could say maybe the interview was over at that point. So yeah. That's the only time I've ever broken that rule.
1: Yeah.
0: You know?
1: So. Right. Right.
0: And I think I'm sort of ordered to.
1: I haven't been to one Christmas party our company's ever had. 30 years almost. And I haven't been to one. And normally it was because they would have them on a Thursday night.
0: Yeah, I went to.
1: And well, I got to work.
0: I went to one when I was on this show because I went. I don't forgot why, but I went. Oh, I know, because it was. Remember, they held it upstairs.
1: Mm-hmm. Yeah.
0: They held it at the French restaurant upstairs.
1: Right, right.
0: So I came in about an hour early, but everybody was gone by the time I got there.
1: Right. Yeah.
0: So, and all the food was gone.
1: Yeah, well.
0: I was going to catch a free meal because it was up like in the ninth floor, was it? And we worked on the sixth or
1: right.
0: something.
1: There was a restaurant on the top floor, yeah.
0: Yeah, and so I went up there and it was like, it's over. So,
1: yeah.
0: Nah. I'm too old to go out now or do anything and have fun, you know.
1: Yeah, I'll go out, but it's usually going to be to the pharmacy. You know, the other kind of drugs, the, you know, cholesterol drugs.
0: What a week it has been. What lessons have we learned from this week?
1: Oh, boy.
0: Coming up.
1: All right.
0: We are Red Eye Radio.
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4: Has recent rainfall made a dent in U.S. topsoil moisture condition ratings? According to USDA meteorologist Brad Rippey, not so much.
5: Across the country, topsoil moisture rated very short to short is 38%, and that is up 2 percentage points from the previous week. No change in the surplus soil moisture, that is steady at 9%.
4: Precipitation over the past week was reported in the Midwest and Northeast, contributing to boost the topsoil moisture surplus for several states in those regions. However,
5: on the flip side, despite recent rainfall in the South and parts of the Plains, we continue to see some very, very dry conditions.
4: For instance, Colorado reports 96% very short to short topsoil moisture rating in its ag regions. In the Southeast, states like Virginia, Georgia, and North Carolina report very short to short topsoil moisture condition ratings above 85%, even with recent rains. I'm Rod Bain reporting for the U.S. Department of Agriculture in Washington, D.C.
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0: We are Red Eye Radio. He's Eric Carly, and I'm Gary McNamara. Now, one thing we found out this week is the mainstream Democrats that are still as far radical left as you can get.
1: Yeah.
0: And they're Nazi enabling, or they're Nazi excuses.
1: Yeah. Yeah.
0: For Platt in Maine. And then I come upon this, and this was mocked ruthlessly because this is the Never Trumpers media machine.
1: Oh.
0: Bill Kristol's bulwark. The bulwark here.
1: Mm-hmm.
0: And they have this story.
1: Yeah.
0: And it says, quote, voters want candidates who are authentically themselves, warts and all. In fact, a candidate's vices have started to become markers of authenticity, say Democratic voters. The man behind the tattoo is the article. What Maine voters see in Graham Plattner. Did I say Platt? I'm thinking of

0: L.A. The Maine Senate primary is one of the most interesting in the country. It was, that is, when we were planning on devoting a whole episode of Focus Group podcast to it. But then Mills, unable to keep up with Plattner's widespread appeal, despite his controversies, suspended her campaign. This focus group we had was consistent with other groups of Maine Democrats we've conducted. They mostly liked Mills, but had little interest in voting for her for Senate. Their reasons were clear. She's too old, too tired to the party establishment in which voters have lost their faith. As for Plattner, they like his style. They like his vibe. They like his outsider status. Can I rephrase that? Let me put in a couple of more words.
1: Yeah.
0: As for Plattner, they like his Nazi style, his Nazi vibe, his Nazi outsider status.
2: Yeah.
0: And for those reasons, they were willing for now to overlook some of his faults.
1: Faults. I like that. Faults.
0: Oh, my gosh.
1: You know, he's sometimes late. You know, he sometimes misspeaks. He sometimes gets a Nazi tattoo.
0: And it's just, you know, but it's, that's where the Never Trumpers were going in that article.
1: Yeah.
0: Yeah. But, well, you know, they're willing to oversee it. And then they write, it makes sense that Democrat voters are in the mood for a candidate like Plattner. Yeah. With his oyster farmer aesthetic. And not a regular politician energy. He's a Nazi.
1: He's got that oyster farmer vibe. What? What is that? I'm not even sure I know what that is. I'm not sure I want to know what that is.
0: One person in the focus group said the controversies about the Nazi symbols and the Reddit post seem very in line with someone from down east, who's lived in a small town their whole life, went to the military, never really got exposed to a whole lot of outside larger worldview thinking.
1: Right.
0: So kind of like Teresa said, I'm willing to give him the benefit of the doubt that it was a mistake. And I really appreciate that he's been upfront about it and said, yeah, I did it. It was a mistake.
1: Uh-huh. Right. Yeah. He said, I'm sorry.
0: God.
1: He said, I'm sorry, on that permanent thing he put on his chest.
0: Just amazing. Just amazing.

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13: And he is Eric Carly, and I'm Gary McNamara. Good morning. So the Bulwark put out that that article, which was just eviscerated with the responses.
14: Yeah,
13: just people going,
14: you know,
13: and the, somebody actually posted, you know, a fake printing of their front page of the magazine.
14: Yeah,
13: next from the Bulwark, and it's like, Graham Plantner, my Nazi inspiration. How stormtroopers inspired me to be a better me. Exclusive, letting my inner Nazi show, a personal journey. Forgotten history. Favorite recipes from the SS death camps. The Plantner Doctrine. Rethinking the narrative. Were they all that bad? Oh, my
14: God. No, I was waiting. No, because I was waiting for some of the Democrats to come out and say, well, you know, not all the Nazis were bad people. I'm waiting for that. Elizabeth Warren would be the one to say it, you know, in that voice that I've always said sounds like she's a third grade school teacher, trying to convince her children to behave and sit down at their desk. Please, please sit down at your desk. Please. We must remember not all the Nazis were bad people. They're making excuse after excuse after excuse. Their anti-Semitism runs throughout the party. So it should be zero surprise to any of us who have been following along, especially since October 7th. Their anti-Semitism is welcomed. They celebrate it. And when a guy with a Nazi tattoo wants to run for office, that wasn't his best day. But he would make a great leader. Wow.
13: Yeah, it.
14: This is where the party is.
13: It's beyond mind-boggling.
14: Yeah.
13: But we did learn this week because of the debates, of the mayoral debate for L.A., in the gubernatorial debate. They're not changing at all. They're doubling down on everything.
14: Everything.
13: And what I find interesting is, you know, I was reading this, the Kimberly Strassel, the red-blue economic, divide that's going on. Mm. And you and I, you know, I've been doing this for a long time, and I said, eventually, if this keeps going up, you know, we talk about the slippery slope, which actually became a cliff. That I remember when we talked about liberalism and, economic liberalism, you know, socialism, and then the whole cultural thing, where would it eventually lead? We said, well, this is a slippery slope, and the mocking was there all the time. Remember that? You probably dealt with it, too, early on in your career. You guys always talking about a slippery slope. Mm. We were wrong.
14: Mm-hmm.
13: There was no slippery slope. There was a cliff.
14: Yeah.
13: There was a Grand Canyon cliff.
14: Mm-hmm.
13: And so now they don't bring it up anymore because they know they have gone so far. Do you remember in 2018 when I said the Democrats have to change? I mean, they can't keep going down this road. They have to change. They cannot be this insane. They were mild back then.
14: Oh, yeah. Yeah. I mean, by comparison. And it's...
13: I mean, they weren't mild. They were still promoting the radical transgender movement.
14: By comparison to where they are today, it seems tame.
13: Yeah, how blunt they are. And now it's embraced the entire party on the federal level.
14: Well, you look at the Obama years. He was and is a full-on radical. And really, his administration catapulted the liberal transgender movement. When they had the combined joint edict from the Department of Education and the Department of Justice telling schools, nope, the student doesn't have to have a note from a doctor or parents or anybody. All they have to do is go to the office and say, this is who I am now, and you have to abide by it, and you have to accommodate them, and you can't make special accommodations for them. So if that boy decides he wants to travel, be on the girl's team, and travel with that team, even in hotels, you couldn't make special arrangements. Because, you know, he said he was a girl. This is our interpretation of Title IX. That was the essence of that joint edict by the Department of Justice and the Department of Education under Obama. They made it clear. And the reason they included the DOJ is because if you as a school system, a school district, wanted to make any policy otherwise, the DOJ was coming after you. You have violated the rights of that student who gets to become whatever they want to become simply by saying so.
13: And that's what we've seen this week, is the fact that they're not going to back off on anything. They don't care. They know. For example, we know they know that this can't continue forever.
14: Right.
13: How do we know? Kathy Hochul.
14: Yeah.
13: Because Kathy Hochul knows, even though she's gone along a little bit with Mandani, she knows. She said it. She was clear on it. But they don't care.
14: No.
13: You know, it's like the Ted Cruz audio this week where Ted Cruz was saying, they don't believe this. And how do we know they don't believe it? Because Biden never, you know, that the whole radical transgender movement that a boy can be a girl or whatever, he's never sniffed Chuck Schumer's hair.
14: Exactly.
13: But, you know, but the point is, we know they know it's complete BS. They cannot and will not stand up, you know, to the far left. When you look at it, you know, Fetterman yesterday, for example, saying, I'm not going to become a Republican. I believe in a lot of the Democrat principles. I'm sure he's talking about more government spending. But on the cultural issues and other things, you people are nuts.
14: Yeah.
13: You're absolutely nuts.
14: Right.
13: You're insane. To see the Dershowitz in the last week, Alan Dershowitz stopped being a Democrat after 70 years.
14: Yeah.
13: And wants Republicans to win, and said the other day, this week, I'm scared of the Democratic Party. And then the entire Plattner thing out of Maine, and the justification for, well, you know, maybe he's given up his, we need to give him the benefit of the doubt that he's given up, you know, his Nazi positions. Meanwhile, people on the right that have shown no inclination to be a Nazi, Trump, who is pro-Jewish, pro-Israel, is viewed as a Nazi, as Dershowitz even said. He's the opposite of a Nazi.
14: Right.
13: And they do it. It's like there's no connecting of the dots. There's no critical thinking. There's no making sense on so many issues out there. And then you see what's happening, the movement of capital from these states. When you think about where's liberalism going to go and why do they wish to be so authoritarian? Because they have fewer births.
14: Mm-hmm.
13: These states, people are moving. They're moving to states. They're moving to Texas. They're moving to the Carolinas. They're moving to Florida. They're moving to places where it's easier to get a job and live. And not only are they moving, but now the millionaires and the billionaires are saying, we're out. And even though they know how devastating it's going to be, you know, when you look at New York City, you know, when you see that the top, I got to find it. I know I saved it. It was Adams.
14: Hmm.
13: what he wrote about Mamdani. It was like Eric Adams, the last mayor. I'm like, wow, he does sound like a Republican here. I'll find it here. I saved it. I know I did, but
14: yeah.
13: But he was like 1.5% pay 40% of the top 1.5% pay 40% of the taxes.
14: Right. Right.
13: If they leave, we're doomed.
14: Right. They know this.
13: They know it.
14: They know this, but still pretend like they're winning this.
13: Yeah.
14: There's this massive vacuum that's happening of the wealthy and their companies leaving states that just don't want to change. In fact, want to go even further, because what's left when the wealthy are gone? The lower and middle class to pay for it all, which by the way, they're going to do anyway. They're going to say, we're going after these big corporations and we're going to raise corporate taxes. Of course, that affects the lower and middle class the most. It has the greatest impact on working class people.
13: Yeah. And the working class Democrats, when they talk about the corporate taxes and raising it and how they're going to punish, they're the biggest suckers that there are. They fall into it.
14: Yep.
13: And the Democratic leaders are laughing, going, it's a stealth tax on you,
14: yep.
13: And you're cheering for it. You actually think we're punishing evil,
14: yeah,
13: because we're going after the corporations and we're taking it. It's being taken out of your pocket. You're a bunch of idiots. Wow, this is the party to be in. I can sell these people anything.
14: Right.
13: You know, I'm selling ice to the people in northern Alaska.
14: Right, exactly.
13: Yeah. And it's just, you know, it's incredible. When you think about it, I mentioned 2018. I remember when I came out and said, they can't continue this. Let's go back 10 years previous, 2008.
14: Mm-hmm.
13: In 2008, I thought one of the most radical leftists in the United States was Van Jones.
14: Oh, yeah.
13: Remember that?
14: Yeah. Oh, yeah.
13: Remember how he was the socialist in that administration.
14: Oh, by far.
13: He was
14: far.
13: Really
14: he
13: that,
14: was the one, yeah.
13: That socialist. He was I've always viewed him as the ideologue, where we always viewed Obama was as a cocktail socialist.
14: Right.
13: Which is, okay, which way should I go in order? I believe he actually is. He has radical ideas, as we have seen.
14: Right, yeah.
13: But the fact is, the real ideologue I always thought was Van Jones. Here's Van Jones this week. Listen to this. On Fetterman, all right?
15: Look, I think he is a moderate Democrat, and that should not be illegal in this party. My God, you have to agree on 100% of 100% of the Berkeley, California agenda to be a Democrat? It doesn't make any sense. Like, it just shows you how nutty things have gotten, that somebody who wants to stick up for Israel and doesn't want an open border is somehow now has to be a Republican. That's completely insane.
13: So Van Jones agree.
14: Are you sure that wasn't AI Van Jones?
13: I'm agreeing with Van Jones.
14: Yeah. No, it's so bizarre. If you follow Van Jones back to the beginning of the Obama years, it is, that sounds, there's still part of me that doesn't believe that's Van Jones. I'm going to have to do a little research to make sure that he actually said that. But it's, the fact is that you do have, now here's the problem for Van Jones. Good luck if you are counting on it having any future with your party. I mean, other than being a commentator, because no, you can't be a moderate. And he's right in what he just said. But the reality is there's no room for moderates in the Democratic Party anymore.
13: No.
14: There isn't.
13: There's not even room for a socialist.
14: Right, exactly. Full-on communism.
13: We are Red Eye Radio.
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0: We are on our radio. He's Eric Carlin. I'm Gary McNamara. So if we've learned something this week, it's that the Democrats absolutely are not going to change on any issue. They've become more radical. And I think, and I say more radical, and I think the evidence of that is the support for Plattner this week and the forgiveness from somebody who was as has been as anti-Semitic, anti-gay. You look at his past and where he has been, the Nazi beliefs that he has talked about, calling himself a communist, which is interesting. You got to decide, are you a communist or are you a Nazi?
1: Right.
0: But one of the most radical people that you could possibly imagine, that just a year ago or 2 years ago, no party could even ever attempt to ever justify. And here the Democrats are justifying it as they're calling the other side the fascists and Nazis.
1: That's right.
0: You can't make this
1: stuff
0: manure up.
1: Exactly.

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8: I'm Ted Lindner, Fox News. The U.S. carrying out retaliatory strikes on Iranian military facilities Thursday after American ships came under attack in the Strait of Hormuz. Fox's Kevin Cork with more.
9: Despite continued suffering by the Iranian people and the billowing capacity problems, it also continues to get hammered by U.S. forces. CENTCOM telling Fox tonight that American forces responded with self-defense strikes on Iran targets after three U.S. Navy destroyers came under missile and drone fire. Now, multiple reports tell us that the military targeted three Iranian ports abutting the strait, Bandar Abbas, Bandar Kargan, and Keshem. Here's what the president said about Iran on Truth Social. Iran's not a normal country. They are led by lunatics. If they had the chance to use a nuclear weapon, they would do it without question.
8: No damage or injuries reported. An Iranian official saying the strikes don't constitute a resumption in fighting. President Trump said the ceasefire holds as Iran continues reviewing a U.S. proposal to end the conflict. A cruise ship at the center of the hantavirus outbreak is headed to a port in the Canary Islands.
10: Some 40 people got off the ship at a mid-Atlantic island after the first man had died, eventually suspected of hantavirus, and left for the U.S. and elsewhere. There's a rush now to trace who left, even if they're showing no symptoms, to try to isolate any more trouble. Three people have died, another five ill, either confirmed or suspected to have contracted hantavirus. Symptoms include fever, respiratory, gastrointestinal distress. The cruise ship will dock Saturday at Tenerife, the Spanish Canary Island. There, the remainder of passengers and crew will be flown to various countries for careful monitoring. In London, Greg Palcon, Fox News.
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8: Well, a man accused of attacking Congresswoman Ilhan Omar with a liquid has now changed his plea to guilty. Fox's Garrett Tenney with more.
12: Back in January, when Congresswoman Ilhan Omar was speaking at a town hall calling for then DHS Secretary Kristi Noem to step down, when Kes Mirzak jumped up, rushed her, and sprayed her with a liquid from a syringe while shouting of Noem, "She's not resigning. You are splitting Minnesota apart." That liquid ended up being apple cider vinegar, but Kes Mirzak is now facing up to 8 years in prison for assaulting the congresswoman. With this plea deal, though, given that he doesn't have a criminal record, prosecutors are recommending he face a maximum of 14 months.
8: Well, former FBI Director James Comey is asking to cancel his upcoming court appearance in North Carolina, saying it was unnecessary because he'd already surrendered in the state of Virginia. Comey charged in a two-count indictment last week with knowingly and willfully communicating a threat against President Trump by posting an Instagram photo of seashells in the numerical arrangement of 8647. Comey arguing it reflected a political message, not a call to violence. And the Justice Department's investigating a Virginia prosecutor over accusations of preferential treatment to undocumented immigrants. Fox's Jared Halpern has more details on this for us.
13: The DOJ's Civil Rights Division is looking into allegations the Fairfax County, Virginia prosecutor is violating federal law by considering immigration consequences in charging decisions and plea agreements. Steve Descano, the Commonwealth's attorney for Fairfax County, says his policies are fair, legal, and reflect the values of the community. Republicans, however, have accused Descano of weighing whether an immigrant could be deported in deciding how to pursue criminal cases. Both Descano and the county sheriff are scheduled to testify for the House Judiciary Committee next week. At the White House, Jared Halpern, Fox News.
8: And I'm Ted Linder. This is Fox News.
14: How did I lose weight? And I did. Lean, right here. I did. I love this stuff. 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
0: Now, it's Red Eye Radio. Gary McNamara and Eric Harley talk about everything from politics to social issues and news of the day. Whether you're up late or you're just starting your day, welcome to the show. From the Relief Factor Studios, this is Red Eye Radio.
16: All across America, we are Red Eye Radio. He is Eric Harley, and I'm Gary McNamara. Well, I think what happened this week was that AOC said, you know, the Democrats are getting so insane, so dumb, so stupid that I'm being ignored. I've got to up them or down them.
17: Bring on more stupidity.
16: I've got to bring on more stupid. Our level of stupidity keeps increasing to the point where I'm not keeping up with it.
17: I need to be more stupider.
16: Right. Look, a white woman in California, that Porter woman.
17: Yeah.
16: She's really outdoing me in stupid.
17: Yeah.
16: I've got to be stupider.
17: I've got to be more stupider.
16: Ready for this?
17: What do you got?
16: Here's AOC this week.
17: Okay.
16: Listen to this one. All right, here we go.
18: There's a certain level of wealth and accumulation that is unearned, right? You can't earn $1 billion.
19: That's right.
18: You just can't earn that.
19: That's exactly correct.
18: You can get market power. You can break rules. You can do all sorts of things. You can abuse labor laws.
19: Yep.
18: You can pay people less than what they're worth.
19: Yep.
18: But you can't earn that, right?
19: That's right. And
16: so Oprah's not worth $1 billion. She didn't earn it.
17: Nope. Beyonce, she's
16: Beyonce
17: not.
16: Beyonce didn't earn it. Yes.
17: Right. She didn't do any of the work.
16: What the hell are they talking about?
17: Now, she might have a point with Taylor Swift, but beyond that, it's just a joke. It's a joke.
16: Well, you know.
17: She earned it.
16: Well, no, but no, Taylor Swift didn't because she's a white woman. I win. Yeah. I win the argument because I brought up the racial argument.
17: Yeah.
16: So
17: that
16: I win.
17: That always works. That always goes like gangbusters. Everybody always agrees with that approach.
16: Hey, look, sometimes some of these musicians suck so bad that I question why anybody would pay money to listen or buy their product. But that's, I think, just a matter of taste, not a matter whether these people did it. Because the key is not whether I believe they are worth it. It's whether other people are willing to pay to make them rich.
17: Well,
16: it's a voluntary process.
17: Yeah.
16: But what the hell's in her mind? I mean, to me, I will go to my grave saying, good, are we close to death? Because I got to ask God, how did you make their brain the way how did you make their brain that way and make my brain this way? What is it? Am I wrong? Is critical thinking and connecting the dots completely the wrong way to think? Yeah. Well, are humans supposed to be more like I am and fellow conservatives are? Or are they supposed to be like AOC?
17: Well, I don't want to pretend to know how God's going to answer that question.
16: Maybe I should keep God out of it.
17: But I'm pretty sure I know how God's going to answer that question. We'll just leave it at that. Because I'll say this. You know, this is the biggest part of this stupid equation and set of statements that she just made leaves out the wealth creation, the wealth created by these individuals from their work. Sometimes it's risk and reward, which is investing. You can look to Warren Buffett, who, by the way, has given her party a lot of his money. You can look at a number of people like, you know, I still don't understand why Bill Gates is a billionaire based on the latest Windows. But I'll just leave. That's just a personal complaint. That's petty of me, and I shouldn't do that. But I still do it because I still believe it.
16: He is a white man.
17: I have no idea how it happened, but it did. And apparently it was legal.
16: Oh,
17: so they say. Jeff Bezos started by selling books in his garage.
16: Yeah.
17: Now, someone like me would have walked up to my next door neighbor, Jeff, and said, "What are you doing? Selling books out of my garage, and one day I'm going to be one of the richest men in the world." All right, Jeff. Now, you just keep it up there, buddy. Good luck. And I'd be laughing. And, of course, he's the one laughing at the end of it all. You can look at all of these individuals who created this wealth. And the you go back to Steve Jobs. You go back to a number of individuals whose creations not only expanded wealth, but the expansion of wealth is important to break down because it means jobs and prosperity for individuals. She wants you to believe that they're not paying a fair wage. They're violating labor standards.
16: Right.
17: And they're breaking
16: the laws.
17: They're breaking the law. They're doing all of these things. When she knows nothing about it. Now, I will say this. You're not going to become a billionaire by being a bartender. That's not going to happen. So if she's thinking after her legislative career, she's going to go back to bartending and become a billionaire, that's likely not going to happen. I could be wrong. But when you talk about earning, see, this is it, what's interesting is for years, I've always pointed out that they use the word on the left. They use the word have. Billionaires have all this wealth. They have all this money. And I say they earned it. Well, now, at least one of them is, aha, but it's possible. It's impossible to earn $1 billion. Actually, it's not. And it's been proven time and time again. Now, only a handful of people, relatively speaking, have reached that status. And what she's saying is, and where she's going with this is where everybody in her party is going with this. They shouldn't exist. They've done something illegal. They've done something immoral. There's no way in the world to do it without doing it illegally or immorally. And we should take it from them, by the way, without earning it.
16: Well, and you could see it from the very beginning, because when we first were listening to this, we like, what do you mean you don't earn it? Of course they earned it.
17: Yes.
16: And then it's like, where's she going to go with this? Well, of course, it's where, well, we've talked about this entire week, that in order to get $1 billion, you can't possibly earn it, which of course you can.
17: Yes, you can.
16: You can earn $10,000. You can earn $1 million. Mm-hmm. You can earn $1 billion. Mm-hmm. And you can earn $1 trillion. You can do it. I mean, it's possible to do all of that.
17: Yeah.
16: So it's like, okay, what's your explanation that you can't? Because economically speaking, when you look at the world, and if you create a product and you sell it to the world, well, of course you can become a billionaire if you have the right product to sell.
17: Right.
16: We all know it. She can't say that because the Democrats, in order to justify taxing more in a system where the rich, as we know, in New York City, for example, 1.6% or 1.5% pay 40% of the taxes. And if they leave, you know, boom. So how do you justify, you know, destroying your own society?
17: Right.
16: You say what you do is say what she said, that they didn't earn it because they must have done something that was evil.
17: Right.
16: Even if you can't point out what they did, you just generically throw out, they must have done this, they must have done that,
17: yes.
16: they must have done that,
17: right.
16: and they must have done that. Even
17: right.
16: if they didn't do that,
17: right.
16: you know, your whole goal has to be that to be a billionaire is immoral.
17: Yeah.
16: And so we know where she's going, you know, with that, but it's what we've talked about this week. That if you look at the Democratic Party today, identity politics, that's the racism. Anti-Semitism, that's the racism. They own it.
17: Yes.
16: Because anybody on the right who even dares to go that way is immediately moved to the side. We've seen it.
17: Yep. Yeah.
16: We've seen it already.
17: Yep.
16: We've seen it with Candace Owen.
17: Yeah.
16: We've seen it with Tucker Carlson.
17: Mm-hmm.
16: You're an anti-Semite. You're not part of the mainstream anymore. You're over there.
17: Right.
16: We're not listening to you, you know, anymore. Now, you and I have always been this way.
17: Right.
16: You know, some Republicans were slower, but for the most part, how they were moved to the sidelines was extremely quick by the vast majority of Republicans mm-hmm. and conservatives out there.
17: Mm-hmm.
16: We have no room for that.
17: Right.
16: We could care less. We don't care about skin color. We don't care about your religion unless your religion seeks to take away my rights.
17: Yeah.
16: You know,
17: right.
16: then you've got a problem. But we don't judge people by that. We judge people as individuals. We judge them by the content of their character, their intelligence, and the quality of their argument because we're in talk radio. But if you look at it, that's the racism. We've seen the misogyny and the sexism from the radical transgender movement. That's absolutely blunt.
17: Yeah. Yeah.
16: We see the demonization, how they want class warfare by assuming that if you have more than I do, that you've done it in some way. And that's a way, that's simply another way to justify jealousy, envy, and selfishness. Because that's what it's about. And greed.
17: Yeah.
16: And greed.
17: Right.
16: Because that's the point we've always brought up. The people that are greedy are the ones without evidence that are calling you evil and therefore state that they should have more of your property given to them. That's actually the definition of greed. Greed is not I create a product. People voluntarily buy it. They voluntarily work for me.
17: Yeah.
16: And my company becomes worth $1 trillion.
17: Yeah.
16: That's not greed.
17: Right.
16: Greed is when you want something that isn't yours.
17: Yep. Yep. That's, and it is the greed that comes with the power. Having the power to, what is greedy and immoral.
16: And people say,
17: taking people's wealth that they've already paid taxes on and taking it from them based on emotion, under the guise right. of it being for the better good, that these billionaires shouldn't exist. We want to do away with billionaires. Tell me something that is more greedy, more immoral than that. Because then I always say most dangerous dog theory when neighborhoods and cities say, okay, this dog is the most dangerous. So you are no longer allowed to own this dog in this jurisdiction. And then the second most dangerous dog becomes the most dangerous dog. And then you're no longer allowed to. And then we get down to toy poodles. And what they're doing here is eventually whittling away at the wealth of all Americans. Because they want you to believe only the billionaires would suffer. If they were to go in and do what their plan dictates and take so much that there were no billionaires, the depletion of wealth would throw us into a Great Depression that would make the first Great Depression look like the good times.
16: You know, when they talk about greed, it's also, you know, the love of money over anything else.
17: Right.
16: You know, which would be materialism also.
17: Yeah.
16: But when you look at so many of these billionaires, do they stop working?
17: No.
16: Are they sitting on the beach all the time?
17: No.
16: Just enjoying their money?
17: Warren Buffett is, 93, 94?
16: Yeah.
17: And while he's stepped down as CEO, he's still on the board of directors and is still working every day.
16: But you look at all these, Elon Musk could retire. They're not going to retire. Ken Griffin could retire.
17: Right.
16: I mean, they're a little bit younger. I mean, Griffin, I think, is 57.
17: Mm-hmm.
16: But these aren't the kind of, it's like Sam Walton. He never retired.
17: No.
16: He always continued to work.
17: Ted Turner never retired. Even in his ailing days, he wasn't technically retired.
16: Yes.
17: These are people that are driven to do something, which, by the way, brings about innovation.
16: They're driven to be productive.
17: Yes.
16: At times, they're obsessed with being productive.
17: Right.
16: And there's nothing.

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0: We are Red Eye Radio. He's here calling. I'm Gary McNamara. Oh, my. The Babylon Bee, brutal.
1: Yeah.
0: Ready?
1: Okay, what do you got?
0: Dr. Fauci reports amazing results in gain-of-function research at new cruise ship laboratory.
1: Oh, wow.
0: And and the reason that the reason they did that is because you see the Rand Paul on X yesterday saying 5 days and the statute of limitations are up. He lied to Congress. He perjured himself. Yeah. I believe he did. We said it way back then.
1: Yeah.
0: When he tried to change the definition of gain of function.
1: Right. Right.
0: And will they be able to prosecute him on that? I don't know. Well, we're talking medical semantics. But the fact is, he was trying to hide the truth as to what was going on.
1: No doubt. When you go back to those exchanges between, and I credit Rand Paul, wasn't just once. There were a few times where he went back and forth with Fauci, and it was clear Fauci was lying. But that one, especially on gain of function. But it doesn't matter what you call it. This was our concern,
0: right,
1: with Rand Paul was, If you're trying to get it out of them, it doesn't matter. Was there work being done to make this more contagious
0: to human
1: and
0: beings.
1: Dangerous to human beings?
0: Right. That right. Don't
1: I don't care what you call
0: forget
1: it.
0: Forget about the title.
1: Was there any right. work being done? Yes or no?
0: Yeah, I remember you and I had said that. Stop with the title of it.
1: Right.
0: Ask, was this going on? Were you attempting to change the virus?
1: Exactly.
0: And the answer would have had to be yes.
1: Yes. Without lying.
0: Yeah.

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10: We are Red Eye Radio. He is Eric Carly, and I'm Gary McNamara. Welcome and good morning. All right, I talked about this, I believe, two segments ago, and I want to make sure that I read a couple of paragraphs that Eric Adams wrote, former mayor of New York City. And he, in a way, was begging Ken Griffin to stay in New York City. Listen how he writes this. He goes, I communicated, and Ken Griffin is the billionaire who said, I'm going to move a lot more of the work down to Miami. He goes, I communicated with Ken earlier, and I expressed my dismay over the mayor targeting his family outside their private residence. I also asked him to reconsider his decision to withdraw from New York City. The goal now must be to stop the narrative that New Yorkers who worked hard to achieve the American dream are somehow the enemy. Coming from a modest upbringing, working hard and achieving the American dream should never make someone a villain in America. Yet that's exactly the message that too many are sending today. It is especially troubling coming from politicians who grew up with every advantage imaginable, yet lecture working people and self-made business leaders about struggle and fairness. New York has always been a city where people from humble beginnings could build something for themselves, create jobs, and give their children a better life. The New York City mayor, Mamdani he's talking about, must stop dividing our city by demonizing success and those who invested in our communities and helped keep New York strong. The people who earned the opportunity to live on Park Avenue want the same things as the people living on Park Place in Brooklyn. Safe streets, opportunity, and a clean city where they can raise their families with dignity and hope. My message to Ken and other business leaders in New York City is this: stand your ground. Do not let irresponsible rhetoric drive you out of this city. Our futures are connected, and New York only succeeds when we stop dividing people and remember that we are all headed towards the same destination, a successful city. Now, where I disagree with him is, no, don't stay.
11: Yeah, no.
10: I would say to Ken Griffin, don't,
11: nope.
10: You know, don't stay. Don't make Ken Griffin and other billionaires the problem here.
11: Right.
10: They've been investing in the city. What they're saying is, you're coming after us now. Yep. You're coming. We know it. That's what Mamdani has been clear about what he wants. And he looks at it and says, it's not just Mamdani. That's what the voter in New York City wants.
11: Right.
10: They're getting more radical.
11: Uh-huh.
10: And I'm not going to deal with it. I'm leaving.
11: Right.
10: I'm going to go to a place with like-minded people.
11: Yep. And that's, look, it's a done deal. This is a trend.
10: Yeah.
11: It's a trend now. It's not one or two. I'd love to know how many of the super wealthy, and keep in mind, not all of them are household names. Not all of them are famously wealthy. It's not that Forbes doesn't publish their name, but there are a lot of them that are on the list that don't really make the noise, don't really make the news, and they're not a household name. And eventually they're going to have to make the same kind of decision if they haven't already. Is it worth it to stay when I know this is not going to end. It's going to get worse and worse and worse. The left is going bat soup crazy over this. You heard AOC and her stupidity. No one can earn $1 billion. Oh, you can't. But other people have. And this is, again, this is part of this building sentiment on the left, which has been going on for years, but this time it's a full-on blitz mode. And they're doing it in these blue states. And in some cases saying, well, bye, as if the wealth won't be missed at all, and that they're winning, the left is winning this, and the billionaires are losing. They really believe they're winning.
10: I saw a TV anchor in Seattle talking about she needs to stop with these mistakes and these gaffes. They're not mistakes or gaffes.
11: They're not.
10: It's what she believes in Seattle.
11: This is intentional. Right. This is how they think.
10: It's like that's how AOC thinks.
11: Right.
10: She is driven by jealousy, envy, and selfishness.
11: Yes.
10: Jonathan Turley wrote this about since you brought up the AOC thing. Mm. AOC just put Musk and Bezos in the same category as unicorns. You can't earn $1 billion. You just can't earn that. She explains this socialist fable as the host, Elena Glazer, nods like a Politburo bobblehead. Political language is designed to make lies sound truthful and murder respectable and give the appearance of solidarity to pure wind, George Orwell.
11: Yeah.
10: He writes, that's Jonathan Turley wrote that.
11: Right.
10: But, you know, this is what we're dealing with. And I want to find there were a couple of things here. First, the statistics on how much wealth left Chicago when Ken Griffin and Citadel left.
11: Mm.
10: The two-year impact, $846 million in lost taxes, plus $2.65 billion in lost spending, and it was a $3.5 billion economic hit to the Illinois-Chicago area, not including the philanthropy, the money that he gives, by the way.
11: Right, yeah.
10: Which he gives hundreds of millions of dollars to charitable causes and hospitals and things like that.
11: Mm.
10: But that was the one. And the other one was Stephen Moore, the economist, had this former Trump advisor in the first term. Red states versus blue states, where the money left. And this is between 2012 and 2023. And he has it Harris states and Trump states.
11: Mm.
10: Okay?
11: Yeah.
10: So this goes back again to 23. This might have been put out during the election time. I'm not sure, but the total money in Trump states, it increased the net. Let me see. This would be the adjusted gross income. The net adjusted gross income improvement in 31 states that voted for Trump. $2.199 trillion.
11: Wow. Wow.
10: Harris states, negative $1.9 trillion.
11: It tells you the story right there.
10: Adjusted
11: that tells
10: gross
11: you the story right there.
10: And we're at the point now, and I find this fascinating because it's something that you and I said for the longest time.
11: Mm.
10: When will business say, all right, you're on this path and you're not going to change?
11: Right.
10: And if there was ever a week where you could look at a place like California, if you're a business person, and say, I'm out, it would be this week.
11: Oh, this is it.
10: I mean, because you've got the mayoral debate. You had the second debate mm-hmm. for the governorship.
11: Mm-hmm.
10: And it's obvious.
11: Yep.
10: You know, it's clear to everybody. When you have Van Jones saying that the Democrats are insane, Van Jones, I mean, it's, you know, that may even be more shocking than the Dershowitz conversion.
11: No, I think it. I think there's a point to be made there. Well, I think it absolutely could be.
10: But when you've got the people up there, and I am, you know, I know Hilton said it once, and Sheriff Bianco, I think, also probably said it. These are the people that created the problem.
11: Right.
10: Yeah. And they're saying they're going to solve it, yet they believe in everything that created the problem.
11: Right. And they're promoting doing more of it.
10: Right. To solve the problem that they created.
11: Right. And it's so simple to see. You know, it's for anybody paying attention. And, of course, therein lies the problem. Too many who are willfully ignorant, who go out of their way to put the blinders on. And they're going to vote blue every time, and they don't care. Some of those same people will be moving to other states eventually. There's no doubt.
10: And that's, again, following this for the longest time and just wondering when are people, first there were people that said, you know, I can't afford to move. And now it's, I can't afford not to move.
11: Mm-hmm.
10: But we've always said, when will the capital flight become more permanent? Where it's just, no, I'm not going to go there now. You're not going to change what you're, and that's the problem that Eric Adams has trying to convince Ken Griffin to stay in New York City.
11: Mm-hmm.
10: It's not going to change.
11: Right. Well, and when as the billionaires are leaving, as the individuals are leaving, they're taking their business with them, and they're also sending a message to other business, because any business that would be looking to expand, any new business looking to expand. I have a family member who was looking, her company was looking to expand to California. And they did about 18 months worth of work and research and what the return on investment would be. But then they started looking long-term at the policy in California, policies, plural, in California, and realized it was a huge mistake. And they nixed the idea. And that's the compounding effect of all of this, is not just the ones that are there now, but how would those states draw in new business, and who's going to be left?
10: Kimberly Strassel, the Red Blue Economic Divide, we read parts of it earlier, but she writes, Citadel in 2022, Ken Griffin's company, moved its headquarters from Chicago to Miami, but still maintains a large New York presence, which made it a target to pick. The hedge fund's team members have paid nearly $2.3 billion in city and state taxes the past 5 years, while Citadel is deciding whether it should redevelop a Park Avenue office that would create 15,000 permanent Midtown Manhattan jobs. Now he says, no, we're going to focus and double down on Miami. Mr. Mandami responded that the New York tax system was unjust and the wealthiest New Yorkers have to pay their fair share. And then if the wealthiest pay their fair share, this would become a city where the working people can actually afford to live in. She writes, this is demonstrably untrue, as evidenced by Florida. Miami-Dade County has experienced booming growth, with working people flocking to chase an explosion of business jobs and better lives. Its schools are better than New York's. Its housing and rent half as expensive. Its utilities more affordable. It is cleaner. It isn't teeming with vagrants. And you can even visit a Walmart. Miami residents get all this because of, not in spite of, zero state income taxes, mm-hmm. zero estate taxes, a manageable 7% sales tax, and reasonable property taxes and corporate taxes. These policies drive growth and revenue. And then she goes on to talk about the problems New York has, that more than 100,000 people left New York City last year.
11: Yeah.
10: You lose a few billionaires, though, and you take a tremendous amount of your income away, but they don't care.
11: Right.
10: They don't care. And that's the thing. It's been set now in the last couple of years with the doubling down over and over again, where businesses and business leaders are saying, It's not going to change.
11: It's a trend now.
10: Yep. It's a trend. Yeah. This isn't a temporary thing just because this person was in office.
11: It's
10: and
11: not
10: then in 4 years,
11: or two.
10: You know, somebody's going to say, well, let's change in some way. It's not going to change.
11: Not going to change.
10: We are Red Eye Radio.
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3: Sue Guzman, Fox News. And the shaky ceasefire with Iran coming under strain. The United Arab Emirates says it is responding to missile and drone attacks from Iran this Friday. This as the United States carried out retaliatory strikes on Iranian military facilities Thursday when American ships came under attack in the Strait of Hormuz.
4: Central Command says U.S. Navy destroyers were moving through the Strait of Hormuz to the Gulf of Oman when they came under an unprovoked attack from Iran. U.S. forces responded, striking back at those launch sites. On Truth Social, President Trump says, quote, great damage was done to the Iranian attackers and that numerous small boats were completely destroyed. And next week, of course, President Trump will travel to Beijing. He says a peace agreement with Iran could be reached before he leaves on that trip. But he also says that if it doesn't happen, he will resume bombing in Tehran.
3: Fox's Ashley Webster. Meanwhile, Fox's Lucas Thomason reports that a Chinese-owned ship was struck in Iran, but the Strait of Hormuz. U.S. Ambassador to the United Nations Michael Walsh confirming that a Chinese media report was correct in that a large refined products tanker was struck by an Iranian projectile off the United Arab Emirates Algier port on Monday. President Trump is threatening new tariffs on Europe if a trade agreement is not reached soon. More from Fox's Jared Halpern.
5: The European Union Parliament has yet to formally approve a trade deal with the U.S. announced last year in Scotland. Now President Trump says the 27-member EU has until July 4th to deliver its side of the deal, or tariffs would jump much higher. President Trump says he set that deadline during a phone call with European Commission President Ursula von der Leyen. The agreement would cap tariffs at 15% on most imports from Europe.
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3: President Trump spoke briefly with reporters Thursday near the reflecting pool in Washington and addressed concerns about the cruise ship with an outbreak of hantavirus.
11: I think you're going to be told everything and you already have. It's very much, we hope, under control. It was the ship, and I think we're going to make a full report about it tomorrow. We have a lot of people, a lot of great people studying it. It should be fine. We hope.
3: At least three people have died. Five others are infected with the virus. Tennessee lawmakers redrawing that state's congressional map following last week's Supreme Court ruling that blocked Louisiana's second black majority district. Fox's Jessica Rosenthal tells us Governor Bill Lee has signed the redistricting bill.
12: Ahead of the vote, several black representatives spoke out against the redraw, insisting it was based on race. Representative Joe Towns asked, how do you expect black people to be loyal to the country if those redrawing the map aren't loyal to their voting rights?
13: What you're doing is absolutely not democratic. It's not even American.
12: But Republican Johnny Garrett said it was based solely on partisanship.
14: This gives us a historic opportunity, and so we're taking advantage of that as the supermajority in this body. So that's why we're doing it.
12: The redraw takes the Democratic 9th district, where Memphis is, snakes it out to the east, and puts parts of it in the 5th and 8th districts. Jessica Rosenthal, Fox News.
3: Border czar Tom Homan threatening to deploy more ICE agents than ever before into New York after Governor Kathy Hochul is expected to sign a set of bills to limit the state's cooperation with federal immigration enforcement to only criminal matters.
15: So rather than one agent taking the custody of one bad guy in the safety and security of a jail, which is safer for the officer, safer for the alien, and safer for the community, she's going to allow him to be released back in the street.
3: Homan says the legislation puts more roadblocks in the way of President Trump's immigration agenda. I'm Sue Guzman. This is Fox News.
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0: Now, it's Red Eye Radio. Gary McNamara and Eric Harley talk about everything from politics to social issues and news of the day. 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
1: 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All right, we're here.
2: Thank you for being here. We appreciate it. I feel like I should ask our listeners, you know, like they do at the drive-thru. I know you don't go to the drive-thru much, Gary. You pay attention to your diet, not like the rest of us on the crew.
1: Well, like, don't make it sound like that I wasn't sort of forced to.
2: Yeah. Well, I mean, you know, but you're doing a good job of staying on top of it.
1: Yes.
2: You know, not me, though. I'm going through my midday meal, and I had to because I had so much going on. And they always start at the drive-thru with this, will you be using your app today? And I thought, we should ask our listeners today, you know, before they even take your order. So before they start listening, hey, will you be using the app today? And we hope you will. If not, we have many, many great radio stations to listen on. So we're giving you a plethora of choices.
1: You know what I saw? You're not going to have a human being anymore. It's going to be AI taking your order.
2: Yeah. No, it's already happening. Yeah. It is. It's already in place. And what else was it? I saw AI integrated into something, and man, they're just, it's right now full on. I talked to a couple of companies at a trade show recently, and they talked about ads, building advertising, so voiceover or whatever. Video ads, whatever it is, and they're fully integrating AI into it. You know, one of the things, remember the Hollywood strike, no AI, and there's a Val Kilmer movie coming out, actually, that has his children's blessing on this because he wanted to be a part of it because of the nature, the theme, the subject matter of the movie, and so it's going to be AI Val Kilmer, and, you know, I think it's a little too early to be bringing a big name like that to AI, you know what I mean? Because it's probably too early in the animation process for AI. Because everybody, I think, right now is pretty sophisticated when it comes to telling whether or not it's AI.
1: Well, let me go off the beaten track just for a second here, talking about AI.
2: Yeah.
1: I watched about 2 minutes. It was just horrible. Of the Obama Colbert discussion back and forth.
2: Oh, yeah.
1: And I'm watching it, and I'm like, these are plastic people.
2: No, they are. It's like they're not real. It's like they're aliens.
1: It is. I'm watching, I'm like, this is like.
2: That's a great point to compare the two, yeah.
1: This is like AI.
2: No, it is exactly like AI.
1: There is no personality. There's no.
2: People don't.
1: You know, there's no. You know, emotions of, you know, of laughter, joy, seriousness. There's definitely zero critical thinking in connecting the dots.
2: Yeah, of course.
1: But that's normal. But I'm watching this going, my God, this is.
2: They don't talk normal.
1: Did somebody, was there a shiny plastic people or was that?
2: Shiny happy people.
1: Okay, it was shiny happy people. I'm thinking of the plastic thing, the tune from, Radiohead then.
2: Okay. Oh, okay. All right. Yeah.
1: There was a song Radiohead that was plastic something. All right.
2: Yeah, okay.
1: I'm sorry. I confused.
2: Well, no.
1: REM and
2: it's interesting because I think I may have said it on the air, but it was along the same lines, but I didn't make the connection to the AI. I don't watch any broadcast television. I don't watch I rarely watch a news program. If I do, it's usually something local that's happening because all the local TV stations now have their own proprietary apps, and I can watch that on my smart TV. I know it's available via antenna, but you know, I don't need that anymore. So, when I tune into something that's broadcasty, as I call it, it looks old. It looks dated. The delivery of television news to me looks dated now. It's important, can be important. Weather, of course, always important, especially severe weather. stuff like that is always, you have to do that. But it's weird because they don't talk like people talk. And then when you have a sit down between an Obama and a Colbert, it's the same thing. They don't talk like normal people. And you know, through my mind, I'm just going, you know, for those, we talked about conspiracy theories the other day, but for those who think, you know, the aliens are already here, I mean, you could just watch television for a day, right? Cable television, broadcast TV, and just watch it and watch these people. Watch an interview with somebody on Capitol Hill. And it often comes off as somebody who's from another planet. It's like they're not human. Nobody talks that way. Nobody thinks that way. We like Senator Kennedy. Now he's got some great. Yeah. I mean, he talks like a real Southerner, and we love it. We love it when he's talking.
1: He doesn't talk like a normal person. He talks like a Southerner,
2: Exactly. Okay. Yeah. So and yeah, it fits right in my world. You know, and so that
1: I'm
2: we
1: kidding.
2: Like.
1: Yeah. I'm having fun now.
2: Yeah. Exactly. Yeah,
1: well, by the way, if I'm going, I woke up. I woke up sick. It's respiratory.
2: Yeah.
1: Whatever it is, Monday. Just hit me really bad. And when I woke up, I'm just like, well, it's too late to call in sick, whatever, you know. So if I'm struggling a little bit today with this voice.
2: I've been pushing through it all week.
1: I know you have.
2: My lungs, you know, and I always take this into consideration because I've got a genetic situation with my lungs, especially my right lung. So I'm more susceptible to that stuff. And it's about every 2 to 3 months now. It's almost like clockwork. And it's usually around a holiday. And this weekend is Mother's Day, so I'm going to have to avoid going to see Mom. I did plan ahead and sent her gifts directly to her house and flowers coming and everything else. And she understands, but they've been going through a lot with the loss of my brother. And we, you know, it was just, it's heartbreaking, especially heartbreaking when I can't go see her on Mother's Day. It'll be the first Mother's Day without my brother.
1: You know, the funny thing when you say that, you know, and then I think about, you know, my mom who passed away 6 years ago.
2: Yeah.
1: And I'm like, you're saying it. It's like, I can't get sad because, I actually was telling this to, somebody the other day. I wrote to somebody the other day. They haven't responded yet, but they were talking about, they lost her mom a month ago.
2: Yeah.
1: And,
2: yeah.
1: you know, how do you get through it? Because she was like, I was doing something. Went, oh, I got to call her.
2: Yeah.
1: And I wrote back to her and said, it'll happen the rest of your life because it still happens to me. And I said, but I'll let you know what gets me through. What gets me through all of it is knowing what my mother would tell me. Mm. Don't you dare.
2: Yeah.
1: I just
2: my mom would say the same. I could hear my mom if my mom were no longer around. I could hear.
1: Don't you dare spend 1 second.
2: Yeah.
1: You know, you grieve for me. Get on with your life.
2: Yes.
1: Do what you've got to do.
2: Remember me. And remember my standards for you, and then beyond that, you know.
1: Yes, and are you getting fat? What's your waistline look like?
2: Exactly. Watch your weight.
1: Is that a double chin there?
2: Yeah, don't ride around with Eric at drive-thrus, you know.
1: Right, exactly. But I'm serious.
2: Yeah.
1: That's what gets me through.
2: Yeah.
1: It's interesting because have you ever seen the Anderson Cooper podcast on grieving?
2: Yes, yeah.
1: And the one
2: he did with Alex Van Halen was especially touching because of, you know, the years that I've spent as a Van Halen fan.
1: And I've watched it. And look, I'm not going to judge people on grief. But the one thing that did hit me was the fact that the one thing that has got me through and has always got me through grief of people close to me that have died is what would they want me to do?
2: Yeah. Right.
1: That's what gets me through.
2: Well, you know, I mean, full circle.
1: Right. I realize they'd say, stop it. Get on. You enjoy life.
2: Yeah.
1: One of my best friends died when, you know, he was a co-host of mine on the radio.
2: Yeah.
1: The late Mark Stone.
2: Yeah.
1: And I went last year and visited his grave. He died in 88.
2: Right.
1: And I was there for the funeral, but never saw his gravestone. So when I went down to Florida, it took me like an hour and a half to find his grave, you know, his grave site. You know, because everything changed, the trees in the place. I didn't know where it was.
2: Yeah.
1: And, you know, and then I actually put my phone down and played Jump from Van Halen, which was his favorite song.
2: Yeah.
1: He loved, he was a rock singer and a news guy, radio guy, everything else. He was just totally talented and died at 29 years of age.
2: Yeah.
1: But, you know, and I just felt I had to do that, but I was smiling the whole time because I know that he would sit there and go, jeez, how the hell did you ever get to where you got in radio? You know, because we were in a pretty small market then.
2: Right.
1: And I know he'd go, hey, you don't deserve this kind of crap. What are you doing? You know, and you realize, you know, you're that close. You had that kind of relationship with them. And so you remember those things and you remember what, you know, what that person would say to you. If you get to know somebody well, and I knew my mom, you know, really well, and they was blunt. And the same thing with my dad. Oh, by the way, it was a great, just to throw this out. You know, for like the last month, my dad, it must have been an infection or whatever, and he got antibiotics, and he was really, I couldn't really communicate with him for have a coherent conversation.
2: Yeah,
1: and it's interesting because you get in that mind. Okay, I've had my last coherent conversation with him.
2: Yeah,
1: and all of a sudden this week, 3 days in a row, perfect.
2: Yeah,
1: I mean, perfect.
2: Good.
1: Perfect.
2: Yeah, we always look for those good days.
1: Yeah,
2: and for those of us dealing with parents with dementia, and you look for those good days. You know, it's funny that you keep expecting. You know, you want to call your mom, and for me, I keep expecting my brother to send me a text. He would constantly send me a text. Mm-hmm. He would brag to everybody when I was at the hospital with him. A couple of years ago, he was having a procedure, and he was telling everybody that would come in the room, you know, this guy's the national talk show host. And I'm like, and he always told me how proud he was. And he did that probably once or twice a week, either by voice call or by text. And I keep expecting to hear from him. And his thread is still there. And I'm not going to delete it. I'm not. It's the text thread is. I'm gonna keep it.
1: Yeah.
2: But I will say this. I'm getting emails from like social media. Gary Harley is somebody you may know on TikTok, and I'm like,
1: you know,
2: and
1: it's
2: not their fault.
1: They don't know.
2: And you know, and it's just one of those things.
1: You know the one thing. On social media, when you know somebody has died, and their birthday comes up, like on Facebook, and all of a sudden there's all these people wishing them a happy birthday, and you're like, oh my gosh, they have no idea this person is no longer here, and that's weird. Or I remember one guy. This was a guy neighbor down the street, and I mentioned it on the air when it happened, probably about 10 years ago, and he wrote on Facebook, "This is my last message because." I'm expected to be dead in 24 hours. And he wrote his last.
2: Basically,
1: this is my last message to everybody.
2: Right.
1: Heartbreaking. And he was dead a day later.
2: Wow.
1: That always just blew. Because you never had that before social media.
2: Right. You didn't have that ability to reach out to a large group of people all at once. And, you know, but it's and it's interesting. And you also mentioned what your mom would want you to do. And that's kind of what Val Kilmer's children are saying. He would want this movie to be made. And we know he was okay with this because he wanted this movie to be made. And so I can't say anything against it. I hope the animation does him justice. I hope it works in the way they want it to work.
1: But if your parents are alive and your mother's alive, you know, make sure you take advantage of it. I did not, as I've said. What helped me really build the relationship with my parents was talk radio, when I became a talk radio host.
2: Yeah.
1: And it wasn't that we were, you know, there was any angst between us. It's just, you know, my teenage years, whatever. Whatever. I mean, I was just like any normal kid, rebelling. And then college, I was just away. Then in my 20s, I was away so much.
2: Right.
1: And when I finally started communicating, you know, when I got into talk radio and I was in the same town, and they heard me, and that's what brought us together. They said, "You really believe those things you say on the radio?" Think about that. And they're looking at me, and it's like, "Oh God, I'm dead."
2: Well,
1: what are they going to pick apart now? And they went, "Oh, our son. Oh my gosh." But the one thing, because you were just you know, talking about your brother and the talk radio thing. And this is something that I learned. My father never wanted me to do this.
2: Right.
1: And he finally came around. I remember when he came around. It's when I was working at our great affiliate, WLS, in Chicago, back in beginning of 94.
2: Mm-hmm.
1: And he came, he had a conference, and he visited me. And I was on the air when he came and visited. He came up, you know, all the way up. I think we were on State Street at that time, and came all the way up and sat in, brought him a cup of coffee, and he sat in for the last 2 hours. And we're driving back to my apartment afterwards, and he says, you need to stay in this business.
2: Yeah.
1: But then a year later, well, a few months later, I was in Buffalo.
2: Yeah.
1: Well, he would parade anywhere he went. He'd parade me around. He'd go, this is my talk show host's son.
2: Yeah, yeah.
1: Talk show host, this is my, you know, and he'd name the radio station. This is my, you know, whatever. And but the job would come before my son. I remember complaining about it to my mother. I'm like, hey, he talks about what I do before he says I'm, the son doesn't come first. And she goes, I think you need to shut up. Your father is so proud of you.
2: Yeah,
1: you know, about what you have done. Remember, this is your father who said you shouldn't be doing this, and now he's fully behind you. You ought to appreciate that. And boy, that was like a huge eye opener. It was like, yeah, what am I doing? How idiotic is this?
2: Well, I would always answer in my, when my brother would do that in front of other people and introduce me that way, and I would say, no. This guy is a U.S. Marine.
1: Yeah,
2: and
1: I'd
2: point to him.
1: Right.
2: And because to me, that's much more honorable, and I always had great respect for that. But you know, to come full circle on this, these are conversations, and you and I talk about it on and off the air. We like to talk like real people talk. When you see Obama sitting with

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1: We are on our radio. He is here, Carly, and I'm Gary McNamara. Coming up on the bottom of the hour. All right, the Republicans are officially now worried about prices. We've talked about this for the longest time. Probably some of you are sick of it, but we're just relating what the reality of politics is. Mm. And the most important thing, and something that the Republicans and this administration have seemed to ignore for the last year and a half.
2: Yeah.
1: And just, you know, said, well, whatever. When the tariff decision came out yesterday, nothing on social media. I've not seen one surrogate of the president that was all over the last time when the Supreme Court ruled against him on tariffs. Nothing.
2: Right.
1: Absolutely nothing on the decision.
2: Right.
1: Nothing from the president on Truth Social. And I'll tell you what one Republican analyst said, wrote yesterday. Really interesting stuff. 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
1: And he is Eric Carley, and I'm Gary McNamara. We are Red Eye Radio. Coming up in just a minute, the latest trade court decision on the tariffs.
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1: Well, it's not unexpected. We had said earlier that the decision, and this is just the first decision of this court. It's going to be appealed. From what we know, it'll probably be appealed. But Trump had another loss in the International Trade Court that said, no, you can't do the 10% tariffs.
2: Yeah.
1: And it was the exact same argument that we had said. The president, or I guess they actually argued that since the trade imbalance is part of the balance of payments, that he can make that decision. And the one judge said, well, who are we to question the facts of how he sees it? And I'll have to look further into that argument because it doesn't seem to make sense to me. Balance of payments is not balance of trade.
2: Right.
1: And it was specific, and they went to the original part of the law. They actually looked at the original part of law and said, actually, in the balance of payments, when they passed this law to give the president the approval to do it, they don't even mention trade imbalance.
2: Well, that's, you know, not even. And for the one judge, I would say, who are we to judge? Well, you're a judge. That's who you are to judge. Because if you're saying, who are we to judge how they see it? Well, that's the whole point.
1: What he said
2: of,
1: was
2: of being in the court here is interpretation.
1: He's quote, the court, quote, is not empowered to review the factual findings by which he concluded the action was necessary or appropriate. That's the quote. I don't understand it. Of course they are.
2: Yeah.
1: That's what a court does.
2: The court is there to, again, say, well, that's a, they either did misinterpret it or did not misinterpret the law. That it does apply and their interpretation of the law, is there. But if you're asking who are we to do that, well, you're a judge. And that's the point of judges. To interpret whether the law has been applied justly. That's how it works. And now, I'll say this. If the point was, and I don't know, because we don't have everything in front of us, but if the point was from that judge, look, we need to stay out of the decisions of the executive branch in the case of, you know, whatever it may be, but again, that goes back to what we just said.
1: Right.
2: Well, you're going to have to interpret this, whether the executive branch went beyond their power or not and is misinterpreting the law. And that's the job at hand at the courts.
1: Now, this was not a constitutional decision like the last one was.
2: No.
1: The president can't tax.
2: Right.
1: It's right. That simple. The president does not have the authority, to tax.
2: Right.
1: But the judges said here that there was no need to address the constitutional arguments since the law doesn't give the president the authority he claims. Although the current account and the balance of trade as a component of the current account are relevant to balance of payment deficits, they are distinct and the statute recognizes the distinction. They draw on the congressional deliberations at the time the law was passed.
2: Yeah.
1: Members discussed defining the deficit in payments as terms of basic balance, liquidity basis, and official reserve transactions. Trade is not mentioned at all in the discussion of the congressional deliberations before they passed that law. So what happens here is this only applies to the two companies in the state of Washington. There are a bunch of other states that and they said, well, wait a minute, if your state, you didn't lose. And Washington state said our university system had to pay for these tariffs. So they actually did it in a different way. So the state of Washington will be paid back in two companies, but it's not a national injunction yet. It will be when it gets up to the, you know, the Court of Appeals or eventually the Supreme Court.
2: Yeah,
1: it will be at that time. And I don't see any different. I don't see the decision being any different. In fact, I think this was an easier case than the first case.
2: Yeah.
1: Because if anybody who knows what balance of, and by the way, just so people know, the trade imbalance, I want to make sure I explain it. Sometimes we make the mistake of believing that everybody is following it like we are. And, you know, people actually, unlike us, have lives. But the trade imbalance is what we, you know, what we trade back and forth. And there's the services and then there's the goods, but it's the actual imbalance of that. Do we import more than we export? All right. That's the balance of trade. The balance of payments is what we have always said. Why a trade imbalance does not necessarily hurt an economy.
2: Right.
1: Because if I sell, if somebody, and we've always used the Japan model, Japan sells us a car. We give them electronic, I used to say paper when I started doing this, and we send them electronic currency.
2: Right.
1: They give us a durable good in the form of a car. Who wins? We get the car, they get dollars. What do they have to do with those dollars? In order to make the transaction worthwhile to them, what do they have to do?
2: Eventually, they have to invest them back in the U.S.
1: They have to buy something American eventually, or they have to invest it back into the United States. And that is where the balance of payments is. The balance of payments isn't just the trade. It's what the other side does with the dollars that they have if they invest it, and it always comes out. I think it was just for the last year, 2024, just $50 billion off. But that, in that time period, it can be $50 billion off, and it may catch up the next month or 6 months down the road, whatever.
2: Right.
1: But it's almost always equal.
2: Right.
1: This whole thing of balance of payments was for when we were under the gold standard. It doesn't even apply to where now our currency is judged in the international currency exchange.
2: Right.
1: It's basically, it's an antiquated law based on a gold standard.
2: Right. Yeah. Exactly.
1: And so, but the, what I was amazed is I went to FoxNews.com. Now they might have talked about it on the TV. Didn't appear anywhere that I could find when I checked a couple of hours ago. Anywhere of the 100 stories that they probably have on that front page doesn't appear anywhere.
2: Right.
1: I went to Breitbart. I couldn't find it anywhere. I went to the New York Post. They had it, but it was way down in there. You go to social media. You don't see anybody. All of the presidents, the surrogates, the influencers out there. And you'll see it. It doesn't matter what the president does. They agree with him. And that's part of the, of what's going on now with social media.
2: Right.
1: And we're just talking about those influencers always agree. There aren't always, not every influencer always agrees with the president, but these are the ones that are almost like the cheerleaders. Nothing.
2: Right.
1: And that's what I look for. you look for that to see, okay, how are they going to frame this argument? And then I went to True Social. The president did not mention the decision at all.
2: Yeah.
1: And I think they're really, really, really worried about prices. They don't want to bring it up because it can only be a negative right now. It's like when the president was asked about the ballroom yesterday and said, why are we spending taxpayer money on the ballroom? You said we're not going to be no taxpayer money. You know, it's the taxpayer money isn't for that. It's for the security. Mm-hmm. Yeah, but it's still for the ballroom. And we just said, stop talking about the ballroom.
2: Yeah. Yeah, right.
1: Just stop talking. It's tough to when all these things happen and when Congress does it, but it's not a good thing when people are being affected by prices to talk about a ballroom because it can come off as quite elitist. This would be my advice as a political consultant. Now, do I have any problem with the ballroom or the security that's needed when we've seen what's happened with this president? No. I'm talking as a political consultant to the president. You know, you've got the midterms coming up to be talking about a ballroom at all.
2: Right. Well, and you should be talking about other things and also doing other things when it comes to pricing, because even if not elitist, which it does sound elitist, it's out of touch. And sometimes those are one and the same, but I separate them for a reason. Because, again, the most critical concern right now is pricing with everybody in there. And I mean, it hits hard.
1: By the way, understand how that's not how I see it. I'm talking about how I believe other people will see
2: the political effects.
1: The political effect,
2: this is the difference between keeping the House and Senate and not.
1: Right.
2: It usually, when it comes to the economy, it usually is. Historically, it is more often than not. Now, the radical left and how crazy they are may run it for themselves, but that's not a guarantee. Yeah. And as we say, always run like you're 20 points behind. I think I've moved that up to 80 points behind. And you should run like you're, again, show that you know how to behave. When it comes to things that promote a good economy, the war with Iran is not something that's going to end overnight. I know the president keeps saying, no, 2 or 3 weeks, it's going to be over. We've got
1: a love tap.
2: Yeah.
1: I hope the president never gives me a love tap.
2: It was like it was falling, describing the drone, and it fell to its death like a dying butterfly. I'm like,
1: okay. He's all right, really, I want to make sure I read this, though, because before we end, because this was the part of the panic that I saw from Republicans. Shermichael Singleton, who's on CNN all the time, Republican consultant. President Trump needs to call House Speaker Mike Johnson and Senate Majority Leader John Thune to the White House immediately to begin crafting a direct stimulus for Americans who make less than $150,000 in annual household income and suspend collection of all tax penalties from the pandemic for the same group, given the uncertainty caused by Iran. They need to figure out where they can make cuts to fund it and get it passed. Further, the president should call every Republican governor and ask that if they have the constitutional authority in their respective state, then all gas and energy taxes must be immediately suspended. As a conservative, this is not what my ideal solution would be, but desperate times calls for desperate measures, Shermichael Singleton. That's the panic on prices right now.
2: Yep.
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1: We are Red Eye Radio. He's here, Carly, and I'm Gary McNamara. You know, you said it, just to encapsulate it all. You know, with the Republicans now worried about prices, without question, yeah. They are. I mean, yeah. I think yesterday, to me, was the evidence that made me come to the conclusion, all right, this is it. I've always suspected it, and we've talked about it here over the last couple of months. And we talked about prices way, way back when the president first got in, back in early 2025. But you're right. The Democrats are so crazy. They're so insane right now. They keep promoting this stuff. And now with the redistricting decision, and you see in Tennessee what's going on, in Florida what's going on, I have no idea what's going to happen with the House.
2: Well, it's, you know, so tariffs are, I think, will one way or the other, with this new leverage that the president is using. He always had a 150-day clock. So, you know, that's gonna run out. And then what do you do? Whether he appeals the decision, which I assume they're going to, or not.
1: It doesn't matter. It doesn't matter. 150 days.
2: Exactly. So there's that. And also, you know, it could be that something big happens with Iran and it's things are more stable. I'll just put it that way.
1: Yeah.
2: Before election time and energy prices drop. We'll see.
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23: The conflict with Iran continues. I'm Ted Lindner, Fox News. The U.S. carrying out retaliatory strikes on Iranian military facilities Thursday after American ships came under attack in the Strait of Hormuz. Fox's Kevin Cork with more.
24: Despite continued suffering by the Iranian people and the billowing capacity problems, it also continues to get hammered by U.S. forces. CENTCOM telling Fox tonight that American forces responded with self-defense strikes on Iran targets after three U.S. Navy destroyers came under missile and drone fire. Now, multiple reports tell us that the military targeted three Iranian ports abutting the strait, Bandar Abbas, Bandar Kargan, and Keshem. Here's what the president said about Iran on Truth Social. Iran's not a normal country. They are led by lunatics. If they had the chance to use a nuclear weapon, they would do it without question.
23: No damage or injuries were reported. Meanwhile, Fox's Lucas Tomlinson this morning reporting a Chinese-owned ship was struck by Iran in the Strait of Hormuz. U.S. Ambassador to the U.N. Michael Waltz confirming a Chinese media report that a large refined products tanker was struck by an Iranian projectile off the United Arab Emirates Algier port on Monday. And a cruise ship at the center of a hantavirus outbreak is headed to a port in the Canary Islands.
0: Some 40 people got off the ship at a mid-Atlantic island after the first man had died, eventually suspected of hantavirus, and left for the U.S. and elsewhere. There's a rush now to trace who left, even if they're showing no symptoms, to try to isolate any more trouble. Three people have died, another five ill, either confirmed or suspected to have contracted hantavirus. Symptoms include fever, respiratory, gastrointestinal distress. The cruise ship will dock Saturday at Tenerife, the Spanish Canary Island. There, the remainder of passengers and crew will be flown to various countries.
23: Fox's Greg Palcott. 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
4: WMAL News at 5:02. Good morning, everyone. I'm John Matthews. Someone who was standing on the Beltway near Georgia Avenue in Silver Spring last night was struck and killed, forcing the closure of the outer loop for an investigation that lasted several hours. The victim was pronounced dead at the scene. The circumstances of the crash, including the reason why the pedestrian was on the Beltway to begin with, have not been released. A Prince George's County man active in the region's go-go music scene has been sentenced to 165 years in prison on child sexual abuse and rape charges against four women over more than a decade. Three of those victims were in court to see 60-year-old Cleothis Canton punished.
5: 25 years, and it feels so good to finally get justice.
6: This stuff ate him up, you know? Everything that he put us through is getting him back, too.
7: 160 years is probably not enough for me. I need more.
4: The victims say they all knew Canton through their families and tried to report him when they were teenagers, but they were ignored. Checking your money, the Dow futures are up 108 points, NASDAQ futures up 170. In sports, the Nats beat the Twins 7-5 to win the series. The Orioles fall to the Marlins 4-3. Up next, traffic and weather.
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4: Jamie Whitten in the Hadid Carpet Cleaning Traffic Center.
1: Virginia commuters in Aquia, the southbound side of 95. We had overnight road work. They're picking up the last of the cones. And very slow south of Russell Road before you get to 610 Garrisonville Road. Northbound side of 95, not seeing any delays between Stafford, Woodbridge, and up through to the Beltway. 66 looking good both inside and outside of the Beltway. No problems on the Beltway to report with late construction or incidents. Now from GarageDoorRepair.com, the WMAL Weather Channel forecast.
4: We'll have sunshine early with increasing clouds this evening and a high of 72. Some clouds overnight, otherwise clear with a low of 53. It's 51 right now at Reagan National. I'm John Matthews. 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
8: From your nation's capital, I'm Larry O'Connor. Thanks for letting us ride shotgun with you this morning as you go about your daily tasks. We're in this together. Coming up in 30 minutes, we're going to hear from Susan Crabtree, Real Clear Politics. She covers the Secret Service, and we had a shooting yesterday in Washington, D.C. I know that's not usually headline news. But this time, the shooting was right outside the White House. It was as the vice president's motorcade was going by, and it involved the Secret Service. So we'll get all the details there and whether this is more signs that this president and his administration are under violent threat. And is this a sign that the Secret Service should be doing more? We'll get into all that with Susan Crabtree, who covers the Secret Service better than anyone. But first, the president promised to do something about fentanyl in this country and all of the smuggling that was happening across the border during the Biden administration, killing untold Americans. He also wanted to go after the drug cartels. He also wanted to help people suffering with addiction in this country and come up with some new ideas to help them release themselves from the stranglehold of substance abuse. And how's he doing on all those fronts? Well, good place to start to answer those questions is with the drug czar, Sarah Carter, longtime friend of this program and investigative journalist who's covered things on the border and with those drug cartels as well as other big stories. And now she's right there as the drug czar for President Trump. Sarah Carter, always great to talk to you, my friend. Thanks for joining us.
9: Thank you so much, Larry. Thank you for having me on. It's great to be with you. It's an incredible day, and you're absolutely right. Thank God no one was killed yesterday. The situation, of course, for President Trump, we pray for him every day, is dire. And for people in his administration, this is really incredible. And thank God he was apprehended and that the Secret Service is able to do their job. So.
8: Amen, Sarah. By the way, technically, the title is Director of White House Office of National Drug Control Policy. Do you prefer that, or do you like to be called the Drug Czar? I mean, Drug Czar makes it sound like, you know, you're Al Pacino in Scarface, and you're sitting there with piles of money and cocaine behind you. You know, that's not the image we want.
9: Well, let me tell you. I am not sitting with piles of cocaine behind me unless it is being apprehended by our U.S. Coast Guard or by our law enforcement. Larry, thank you. And the only time I ever saw that was cocaine near the White House was during the Biden administration. And that is not happening under President Trump. I can tell you that. That is not happening.
8: Is that part of the list of duties the president gave you, Sarah? I want to end the cartels. I want to stop the fentanyl, but find out whose coke that was.
9: Yeah, exactly. And make the citizens arrest, please. Do it right away. So I got to tell you, you know, I'm working with law enforcement, working with the whole of government approach that we have at the White House, and especially with the DEA, as well as our Homeland Security task forces, and the work that we do in the intelligence community around the globe to target these nefarious organizations, these foreign terrorist organizations, is absolutely incredible, because President Trump made a promise. He made a promise to angel families all across this nation. He made a promise to the American people. And frankly, he's protecting the entirety of the global supply chain as he goes after these cartels, as he goes after the precursors, as he puts it on the line. And we delivered this week what I believe to be the most defining and out-of-the-box thinking, a national drug control strategy for President Trump. My office, the Office of National Drug Control Policy, all of the incredible employees that I have there worked day and night since I got there, which a lot of people don't realize. I was confirmed in January, Larry, but I had been there since the year prior as a special advisor to the president for over eight and a half months before I came in and was actually fully confirmed at the office. So they have been working day and night on this. Everybody from the Department of War to folks detailed out of HHS and people within our office that have chief medical officer, Dr. Ronit Lev, and I can name so many folks. But this really is an incredible promise to the American people.
8: As you described it, it's a whole of government effort, and I do love that fact. And the president did promise to do this. And I want to break this down. And I'm especially intrigued by the new faith-based initiative for addiction recovery. Let's put that on hold, though. Let's first talk about some of the kinetic action we've seen, because, you know, for the past several decades, we've heard White House after White House, Republican and Democrat, some presidents that I have great respect and admiration for, who talked about the war on drugs. But the war is not on drugs. The war is on drug dealers. The war is on drug cartels. These are paramilitary groups who are corrupt. And this president, under with you as their drug czar, it seems like this whole of government approach seems very proactive. It's not defensive and not reacting when these criminals and these gangs bring the drugs in here. You guys are going after them. Sort of flesh that out for me and what success you've seen so far.
9: Well, absolutely. We are on the offensive, not on the defensive. When we're looking at both dealing with the cartels, the foreign terrorist organizations, all of their enablers, that means the people that are helping them move the money, the in-between folks, right? As well as the precursors coming into this country. We're focused on the supply chain. How do we clean that supply chain so that these precursors that help the cartels create the fentanyl that we have seen that has poisoned millions of our citizens and taken the lives of so many of our countrymen? How do we stop that before it reaches our shores? So we are absolutely on the offensive, Larry, and we are doing that in a number of ways through artificial intelligence, technology, human intelligence. We are not giving them room to breathe. And this is very important. The cartels have been allowed to amass over the last 50 years. I say this is America's longest war, Larry. Not Afghanistan. I was there in Afghanistan covering the war. And that in and of itself, over 20 years, seemed very long. This has been more than 50 years of the United States, yes, not fighting a war on drugs, but fighting terrorists. And when the United States did not put that first, say, we're going to go out on the offensive, we allowed these cartels and the surrounding allies to grow into these massive, massive military shadow government operations that have amassed trillions, hundreds of billions, and trillions of dollars. We can't even begin to count how much money some of these cartels have made. So we are hitting them where it hurts.
8: Uh-huh.
9: We're hitting them in their homeland. Sarah, we are not allowing them to operate. Yep.
8: Yeah, well, I was just going to say, Sarah, it, from my perspective, it has seemed over those decades that you just described that the leaders of the foreign countries where these cartels come from have been on the take, frankly, that they're part of the problem and they haven't cooperated with our efforts. We see what happened to the dictator of Venezuela, Mr. Maduro, as he became a sort of a problem with regard to the operations and the terrorists he was sending over here. Can you tell us, are things better now? Do we have partners in Mexico City? Do we have partners in Bogota to actually help us with these efforts as well? Or are those governments also part of the problem?
9: Look, they're part of the problem. They're part of the solution. They're both. Right now, we saw enormous cooperation. Exactly. From the defensa in Mexico when we went after El Mencho, the United States shared information. This is CJNG, one of the most notorious cartels in Mexico that was moving so much fentanyl and other narcotics into our country. We targeted his leadership. He was called the ghost for a reason because he was always on the move and nobody could ever lay eyes on him. We got actionable intelligence on him and the Mexican government followed through and they killed him. So the Mexican government, as well as governments throughout the Western Hemisphere, know that we have a president that means what he says. And he carries this big stick, yeah, right? Peace through strength. And so they saw what happened to Maduro, and they are cooperating. Right now, I don't know if you heard the news, Larry, but we have indictments on Mexican politicians. This is huge. You know, in Sinaloa, the Sinaloa governor, Ruben Rocha, right now, we have a warrant out for him. I hear that he is extraordinarily nervous, and so are a number of other politicians who are listed on those warrants. Yeah. And believe me, they know that we mean business. So they're on the run. And we're looking at cooperating with people throughout the hem. But more importantly, we want to be there as well for all those people who are suffering throughout the nation, the people that are in recovery or need treatment. So we're doing that, too. Okay. And we have revolutionary approaches to that as well.
8: Yeah. In fact, Sarah, I only got like a minute left, but flesh into that, the faith-based initiatives you've got right now to help people with recovery.
9: Well, look, for the first time, this administration put up front and center faith and recovery and treatment. That's throughout the United States. We have faith-based treatment and recovery. More than 83% of Americans believe in a higher power other than themselves, and we've seen the success of that. So we are doing our outreach. We are working very closely with faith-based communities. We held our first roundtable with leaders in all faiths throughout the United States, representing all faiths, and we are putting that front and center when we give the tools and resources that our families will need to fight back, Larry.
8: So, it's so good to hear. Anybody who has ever known someone in their life who has suffered from addiction or have suffered it themselves, they know that the most effective tool are these 12-step programs that are based in faith, and our government needs to cooperate with those programs, not eliminate them from the conversation. Sarah Carter, you're a force of nature, always have been, and now you're working for the Trump administration. Listen, we need you to come and sit in with us for the whole show and co-host with me sometime. Can we make that happen? Let's do it.
9: I would absolutely
8: That's your drug star.
9: Thank you.
8: Get it. It's O'Connor and Company. Time for WMAL traffic and weather. Let's check in with Jamie Witten in the Hadid Carpet Cleaning Traffic Center.
1: Early start to our Friday morning commute, and we're in pretty good shape, especially around the Capitol Beltway. Fantastic. Maryland and Virginia, no incidents to report. Now, Virginia, we did have overnight road work not quite wrapped up yet, and that's why we have some slowdowns on the southbound side of 95. Let's start first into Woodbridge. As you come up to Route 123, the right lane is still blocked. Beyond Dumfries, as you're heading toward Aquia, they have cleared that road work, and those delays have cleared out south on 95, heading down toward 610. Now from GarageDoorRepair.com, the WMAL Weather Channel forecast.
0: Off to a beautiful start here with plenty of clear sky. Clouds to the west may try to get here this afternoon, 72, but then clouds go to clear sky again tonight, 53. Saturday, isolated showers, thunder showers, 75 degrees. Sunday, sunny, 80. I'm meteorologist Ray Stigick from the Weather Channel on WMAL.
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20: There's something I'd like to talk to you about today, something that's been circulating on the internet that's become a real problem. Deep fake videos of me endorsing products that I've never even heard of and I have no relationship with whatsoever. Let me tell you clearly, these videos are scams. They are designed to take your money. Now, a couple things you should keep in mind. If something sounds too good to be true, it probably is. When you look at these videos, if they don't seem natural, if there's something off about them, the audio or the video, it's probably AI generated. And if you come across something that does pique your interest, see if you can find evidence of it from other sources. I promise you this, if I discover something incredible that you need to know about, I'm going to talk about it somewhere that you can easily find, not on some shady social media site. I'm Dr. Sanjay Gupta, helping you live a better life.
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8: Larry O'Connor here on O'Connor & Company. My longtime listeners know that I spent the bulk of my life in Southern California. Some of my kids still live out there. I love California. I do. That's why it breaks my heart to see what's happened to it. I lived in Los Angeles, too. And there's a mayoral race going on. Karen Bass wants to be reelected as mayor. And Spencer Pratt is really the leading challenger, former reality TV star. And great news for Spencer Pratt yesterday in this upstart mayoral race of his. He got some brilliant news in the form of an endorsement from Kamala Harris. Don't get me wrong. Kamala Harris did not endorse Spencer Pratt. No, it's great news for Spencer Pratt that Kamala Harris endorsed Karen Bass because, you know, one loser endorses another loser. Even in Los Angeles, you can smell the fear a mile away if you can smell it over the stench of the criminal vagrants living and urinating on the streets. Kamala Harris said that she was endorsing Karen Bass because, and I'm quoting now, she stamped out crime and homelessness. Really? Stamped out crime and homelessness? Let's take a look at Spencer Pratt's response to that announcement. It was eloquent, brilliant, and silent. He just showed this video of homeless tents and encampments all throughout the city of Los Angeles. It's disgusting. It's despicable. It's exactly what Los Angeles continues to be under Karen Bass. If this is stamping out homelessness, well, I'd hate to see what letting homelessness run rampant in the streets are. Look at, there's sidewalks in Los Angeles.

0: or their homes burned down. Take a listen to this. This is his wife, Heidi Montag, talking on a podcast about what happened to her, to Spencer, and to their family.
1: They say it takes a year for grief, right, to really like settle in your brain and your body and everything. And that's so true. That's definitely what I experienced. I know, I get so sad about it, but you work so hard, right, for everything in your home, and you love everything in your home, and it's so curated, your childhood things, your children's things, and yeah, their little clay pots they bring home. You know, all of our friends live there. Our community, Spencer grew up in the Palisades. He had been there his whole life. Spencer was so excited, like, your songs are going viral and we're going to be able to rebuild and the community is getting behind us. And I'm saying to him, it doesn't translate like that. It's not the way it used to be in the music industry. It's pennies. I was like, honey, it's a great moment and I'm so excited for it, but this is not going to rebuild our house. I'm scrambling to get my kids in school. I'm like, I'm enrolling them. That's what I'm focused on. I'm focused on my 3-year-old saying he's going to push our house back up. And like, he still says that like every day. You know, Spencer wasn't sleeping because he was so like, I got to keep pumping the music and this and that. And I finally said to him, I'm like, you need to stop. You haven't slept in like a week and a half. You've had like an hour of sleep. I was like, if you don't sleep and you don't
0: start, it's devastating. And it's why he's running for mayor, because the government has not done anything. They have not built any of these homes or rebuilt them. And by the way, take a look. Spencer Pratt, this upstart marketing campaign that he's doing to run for mayor, he's put out a video showing you what his new house looks like. It's a camper that they're living in on the property where their home burnt down. Can we see that? It's a... Yeah. I mean, he's really good at making viral videos, and it's got the soundtrack, and it's just this one-room camper with one toilet and a family of God knows how many living in it on top of each other. And here's the thing. Karen Bass is now saying that Ms. Montag and Mr. Pratt, they're exploiting people's grief for political purposes. Exploiting people's grief. It's their grief. And the grief they're feeling is because of what L.A. Mayor Karen Bass has inflicted upon them. And she continues to be heartless. She doesn't care about people who have lost their homes, and she's done nothing to get the city of Los Angeles to be able to respond. It's this corrupt bureaucracy that she oversees. And I got to tell you, I think Pratt's got a chance. We're going to try to get him on the program, hear from him directly. There's more to come on that Secret Service shooting in our nation's capital. We'll get to it next on OK.
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5: WMAL News at 5:30. Good morning. I'm John Matthews. Despite an exchange of rocket fire Thursday, President Trump continues to push for peace.
6: Central Command says U.S. Navy destroyers were moving through the Strait of Hormuz to the Gulf of Oman when they came under an unprovoked attack from Iran. U.S. forces responded, striking back at those launch sites. On Truth Social, President Trump says, quote, great damage was done to the Iranian attackers and that numerous small boats were completely destroyed.
5: Fox News' Ashley Webster in Tel Aviv. Today marks the one-year anniversary of Pope Leo's appointment.
7: I'm American, texted Cardinal Robert Prevost. I can't be elected Pope. But the Chicago-born bishop was proven wrong on May 8, 2025, when the conclave of cardinals chose him as the head of the Roman Catholic Church. Peace be with you all were his first words before thousands in St. Peter's Square, and Leo XIV has made peace a key theme of his papacy. It's a position that has drawn admirers, but it's also led to President Trump accusing the Pope of being soft on terrorism and nuclear weapons. Jonathan Savage, Fox News.
5: President Trump visited the reflecting pool Thursday to check out progress on its new paint job.
8: This was a disgusting place. It was Washington Monument, the Lincoln Memorial, and we had a terrible disgust. I don't know, you probably don't see dirt. But I do.
9: Trump says he was inspired to repair the reflecting pool after a friend visiting from Germany said the water was filthy.
5: 7 News' Scott Thuman checking your money. The Dow futures up 167 points. NASDAQ futures up 210. In sports, the Nats beat the Twins 7-5 to win their series. K-Bear Ruiz homers, doubles twice, has 4 RBI in the win. The Orioles fall to the Marlins 4-3. And Commanders folk legend quarterback Taylor Heinicke has called it a career. Up next, traffic and weather on WMAL.
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18: Virginia, south on Interstate 95. Watch if you're heading into Woodbridge. You haven't quite wrapped up the road work yet. Southbound 95 as you approach and pass 123. The right lane is still blocked. Delays have cleared out through Aquia as you approach 610. That road work has cleared. Heading through the district in good shape on the freeway, each direction to the 3rd Street Tunnel. It's 295 southbound. Starting to see those delays building before Benning Road to get you past East Capitol Street. Now from GarageDoorRepair.com, the WMAL Weather Channel forecast.
19: Ice looking Friday morning. Plenty of dry pavement to go around. Seeing a little bit more cloud later today. Low 70s. Tonight, it'll clear. Low 50s. Tomorrow, some isolated showers, thunder showers, especially through early afternoon. 75. Sunday, sunshine. Beautiful Mother's Day. 80. From the Weather Channel, meteorologist Ray Stajicon, WMAL.
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20: WMAL. Good morning, Larry O'Connor on O'Connor and Company. Coming up in a bit, Luke Rosiak, investigative reporter based out of Northern Virginia. He's a regular on this program and friend of the show. He's got a brand new expose, investigative report at the Daily Wire, all about more corruption, more Medicaid corruption, home health care corruption to the tunes of, well, tens, if not hundreds of millions of dollars in the state of Ohio that just goes unchecked, apparently. We'll dive into the details of that story coming up in just a bit. First, though, happy to be joined by Real Clear Politics investigative reporter Susan Crabtree. She's won the Dow Prize for her investigative report in the Secret Service operations at the attempted assassination of Donald Trump in Butler, Pennsylvania. And she continues to work those sources in the Secret Service to discuss publicly concerns, and not just in the service, but also concerns about the president's safety. Susan Crabtree, thanks for joining. It's always good to talk with you.
21: Wonderful to be with you, Larry.
19: By the way, I'd be remiss in mentioning you're also the author of Fool's Gold, a great expose of the Democrats in the state of California, Gavin Newsom, Kamala Harris. So we just talked about the mayor's race in Los Angeles. And anyone who wants to know what's going on in California needs to read Fool's Gold. All right. So first of all, I want to get into the developments in the arraignment and the case against the would-be assassination from the White House Correspondents' Dinner. That's kind of a big story if you're covering the Secret Service. While you're unpacking that yesterday, boom, we have shots fired involving the Secret Service just off the Ellipse, basically the president's backyard in the District of Columbia. What happened yesterday exactly? When did it happen? And what exactly was the proximity of the vice president's motorcade based on what you know?
21: Well, at about 3:30 p.m., the president was giving a business, having a business meeting, and there were shots fired. They evacuated the press from the lawn, put them into the press briefing room, and all of a sudden, I started getting reports that there was gunfire involved, that there was a shooter, and someone was shot, and the man was armed. Of course, the Secret Service agents and officers are vigilant right now. They are just ready and on alert because of what happened at the White House Correspondents' Dinner. They do not want to say that they have, you know, that they are not doing their job to their full capacity. And strangely enough, Matt Quinn, the deputy director, had a press conference, a very, you know, hastily convened press conference, and mentioned that the vice president's motorcade had just gone through that area. But he said it wasn't targeted. This individual, the suspect, wasn't targeting the motorcade in any way. But we do know that a teenager was grazed by one of the bullets. We don't know exactly whether it was the suspect's bullet or one of the Secret Service officers that were involved. Wow. The deputy director does say he believes it was the suspect's bullet.
19: So, Susan Crabtree, what do we know for sure, for certain? What is the official report here? Who open fire first? Did this suspect start shooting at Secret Service agents or vice versa?
21: Matt Quinn, the deputy director, said that the subject, they were encountering him, they were confronting him because he looked suspicious and he had an outline of some type of firearm on him that they recognized. And there's these counter-surveillance units that go out and they're roving and they're looking for these types of suspicious activity in and around, well, around the White House perimeter. And this time it was a little bit farther off. It was on Independence and 15th, which is near the Washington Monument. And so they encountered this individual. He fled on foot a little bit, and then we are told by the deputy director that he fired first.
19: Okay. So, you know, living in Washington, you hear about a lot of suspicious activities and Secret Service engagement. I remember during the Obama administration, and in fact, I think that's the first time we ever interviewed you, Susan Crabtree, we had this this string of people who were trying to climb the fence and run the lawn. In fact, one person actually made it into the mansion, if I remember right. So we're sort of used to the Secret Service dealing with nutbags around the White House. When weapons are involved and shots are fired, that's a really, really big deal. So do I understand right? You just said it was the deputy director of the Secret Service that delivered the press conference. Wouldn't this be something that the director would handle, considering how important it is and involved a firearm and the vice president's motorcade and the proximity to the White House?
21: One would think, but Sean Curran has not liked the media part of his job, and he has sort of held back, and he hasn't done very much media at all. He did a very friendly Lara Trump interviews and Sean Hannity. And then last week we saw him after the White House Correspondents' Dinner incident go on Will Cain, and I believe he made a misstatement there, you know, and it was widely ridiculed. I wrote about it that it was set up perfectly, that particular magnetometer, even though it was being disassembled at the time, the security was set up perfectly for that dinner. And then you saw this sort of, everybody just was astounded that that's what the Secret Service director said. So I don't know if he was briefing the president at the time or what was happening when Matt Quinn convened this quickly. It was really hastily convened press conference right there on at the Washington Monument instead of at their headquarters. Mm-hmm. Not very many press attended it. Thankfully, C-SPAN was there, so I could review the video carefully afterwards. But yeah, this is strange that Sean Curran is not the public face of the Secret Service. And even internally, I'm told, the emails usually come from Matt Quinn. We don't know why that Sean Curran is not really exerting the strongest leadership that he could within that agency, and at least in a public or, you know, outwardly facing way with his own rank and file.
19: Susan, there were so many questions after Butler and then after the golf course incident, and now after this incident, the White House Correspondents' Dinner. Now we've got this incident, although it seems as though the Secret Service seemed to really effectively neutralize this potential threat that happened yesterday. But there are ongoing questions about the Secret Service and the leadership. And, of course, there was famously a leadership shift and change after the Butler assassination attempt. Even Democrats had lost confidence with the then director. You're now reporting something that it shocked me, and maybe you can unpack this for me. I just assumed that Secret Service, this elite force in Washington, D.C., these men and women are willing to take a bullet on behalf of the president and the first lady and the families and the chain of command there in the executive branch. Is it true that they really only get 30 minutes of training a year? Is that specific to one item or one sort of practice that they engage in? I just assumed there was ongoing training all the time about changes of threats and various disciplines that they have to stay up to date on, like the military or like a regular police force. Only 30 minutes? What is that all about?
21: Well, I had Jason Chaffetz, the former chairman of the House Oversight Committee that did a lot of these hearings during the Obama years, on my podcast on Background. And he said that he's not talking about the elite forces that we saw come out with the guns pointed towards the dinner. Guests, unfortunately, they did their job at the White House Correspondents' Dinner. But he's not talking about the counter-assault teams. They practice a lot.
19: Okay.
21: He's not talking about the counter snipers, but he is talking about the rank and file that do a lot of their job is post-standing. And as you know, it's a very boring job until it isn't, right? And so they do qualify for their firearms, and then they don't re-qualify, but they don't train like they used to on a monthly basis. They don't spend a lot of time in the range. This is true. And of course, Jason Chaffetz, he's the number one source on this, in my estimation. He did such a good job. And he was in Congress just really investigating the Secret Service and holding them to account like we haven't seen since.
19: Yeah. Well, and listen, that is an important distinction, and thank you for clearing that up. But you would think that the rank and file who stand post should probably have a little more range time and a little more training than just 30 minutes a year. Has the Secret Service responded to that report yet?
21: They stopped responding to me in December when I reported on an FBI raid of a Secret Service agent's home. I think it's actually the press corps is allowing them to get away with this because, you know, as you know, Larry, it's all about access in the press corps. But the FBI was raiding the Secret Service home for a tax scheme. There are so many problems with the Secret Service. And their number one problem is manpower and hiring issues. They're down about 1,000 agents, and they're just not using the type of vetting that you would expect. In fact, I was originally supposed to be reporting yesterday when this gunfire incident happened on a Secret Service agent who was unfortunately caught, was arrested in Doral at a DoubleTree, naked and pleasuring himself in a hotel room.
19: What?
21: That was happening yesterday morning and I was getting the affidavit. I had the affidavit of the arrest. Yeah. So this is 100% accurate, and I was astounded that it was.
19: Unbelievable.
21: And so yes, it's a hiring and a manpower issue at the Secret Service right now, and they're not even putting in health tests that they need to, like most police departments around the country. They have a mental health screen for Secret Service agents that would screen out some of these, you know, bad actors and that we've seen over and over and over again in my reporting and Jason Chaffetz's investigations.
19: Well, and listen, you always wade into a minefield here when you start raising questions and you say, oh, you don't support the Secret Service and you're against. No, we revere the Secret Service. We also know that this president, unlike any other president in my lifetime, faces very real existential threats. And so we want the best of the best. We want the elite, and we want this agency run properly to do its job, to do what it's supposed to do. That doesn't mean that many of these elite agents aren't doing that, but they need help, they need support, and they need leadership to be able to get that done. It's maddening, frankly. Susan, if I could just pivot quickly, the latest on the White House Correspondents Association event, the suspect had his day in court yesterday. He's under suicide watch, and it seemed like the judge here was apologizing for him being on suicide watch. Anybody who charges into a room full of armed Secret Service agents trying to open fire, he's got a death wish. Clearly, that was, you know, suicide by cop. Why wouldn't he be on suicide watch? And what's with this judge?
21: Yeah, the judge just revealed himself to be just the typical liberal judge. And, you know, it's interesting to me that you have this in his manifesto. He's saying, if the Secret Service agents do their job, you will not be around to ask me questions about this. And he, you know, marveled at the fact that the security was so lax. So he himself is saying was willing to commit suicide over this. And so why would the judge then apologize to him? He needs to. This is just a lack of vigilance and soft on crime policies in D.C., unfortunately.
19: That judge, the U.S. attorney, Judge Jeanine, needs to move for this judge to be removed. You're right. He revealed himself. And that manifesto, since it had that language in it, it's basically a suicide note. Susan Crabtree, thank you for all these stories. Thanks for unpacking it. We'll talk to you again. I appreciate it. Susan Crabtree of Real Clear Politics.
0: 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It's Jamie Witten in the Hadid Carpet Cleaning Traffic Center.
18: Heading into Woodbridge, southbound side of 95, late clearing road work still blocks the right lane. Southbound is past 123, and that's why we have to stop and go through there. Heading out of Centerville into Chantilly, northbound on 28, north of Wally Road, starting to see some delays building. Accidents just been reported through there, so be very careful. And into Germantown, 270 south between 118 and 124, have a bit of volume delay through there. Incident was reported as well. Now from GarageDoorRepair.com, the WMAL Weather Channel forecast.
2: Nice looking Friday morning. Plenty of dry pavement to go around. Seeing a little bit more cloud later today. Low 70s. Tonight, it'll clear. Low 50s. Tomorrow, some isolated showers, thunder showers, especially through early afternoon. 75. Sunday, sunshine. Beautiful Mother's Day. 80. From the Weather Channel, meteorologist Ray Stigick on WMAL.
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19: Larry O'Connor, good morning. Thanks for letting us sort of drive along with you today and ride shotgun as you get the kids out where they need to go, or you get yourself out where you need to go. Or, by the way, if you're just still at home and rubbing the sleep out of your eyes and drinking your coffee, we are thrilled to be a part of your morning routine. Hopefully you're not finding it routine, though. We're trying to mix things up and let you know exactly what's going on here in your nation's capital and the rest of the country. And one thing that's happening everywhere, but it comes all the way back to Washington, D.C., is fraud You know, we have debates over the budget all the time, and we always hear politicians in Washington say, well, we're going to make up the difference with waste, fraud, and abuse. We're going to find waste, fraud, and abuse. Don't worry, we'll take care of waste, fraud, and abuse. And for the first time in my lifetime, we've got a president who's actually trying to cut waste, fraud, and abuse. Remember the whole DOGE initiative that we had at the beginning of this administration? And look what happened to Elon Musk and all the dudes from DOGE for their troubles. They got run out of town. They got demonized. The left was trying to firebomb Tesla dealerships. They don't want to get rid of waste, fraud, and abuse because, well, some people are getting rich off of it. And those people who are getting rich all seem to be connected to politicians. You've seen Nick Shirley's exposés in Minneapolis. You've seen Walter Kurtz's exposés in Columbus, Ohio, and he's now working out of Michigan for it. You've seen even CBS News has found waste, fraud, and abuse in California. And all the politicians are circling the wagons and trying to protect themselves and their interests. Well, here's the latest. One of our favorites on this program, friend of the show, he's going to be on, I think, Thursday or Friday to give us the full rundown on this story because he's breaking it out every day this week over at Daily Wire. This is a multi-part series, and once it's all rolled out, he's going to come and join us and talk about it for a full half hour. He's Luke Rosiak, investigative reporter for the Daily Wire. And yesterday, he broke this story called Medicaid Millionaires. The Medicaid money trail leads somewhere you won't like. And Luke Rosiak and the Daily Wire have receipts. Let me give you a quick rundown on there. Actually, do we have Luke in his own voice here on one of his selfie videos there, social media? Yeah, let's take a look at Luke, giving you an overview of what he found in his investigation in Ohio.
1: No windows on the outside helps hide the fact that there's nobody inside. But when you go in, it's really obvious. The place is deserted. It's downright creepy. There is no one in any of the offices. They're dark. Curtains are drawn. Some of them have notes that are like, we'll be back in a few minutes. And you can tell it's been that way for months.
19: Yeah, remember Welfare Queens Ronald Reagan talked about when he was running for office in 1980? Well, as Luke Rosiak puts it, the new Welfare Queens aren't the recipients whose low incomes qualify them for poverty programs. They're the companies getting rich off them. Driving down Cleveland Avenue, in less than 40 seconds, you come across endless home health companies. 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Entire buildings throughout the city are filled entirely with what appear to be identical businesses. Pick the owner of a Columbus home healthcare company at random and look them up in the public records, and you're likely to go down an endless rabbit hole. Years of unpaid taxes and debts, sometimes criminal records, an astonishing number of LLCs created in other industries as if the millions they make from Medicaid are just a big side gig. The business model is simple. A 40-year-old Somali immigrant gets paid for spending time with and maybe cooking for his own 65-year-old mother. The middleman is one of thousands of home health firms that have the NPI number necessary to bill Medicaid. The 40-year-old becomes an employee of that company, but has no clients other than his own mother. There's no way to verify whether he actually even provided the services unless his own mother is willing to testify against him. It's fraud. It's a scam. And Democrats, for the most part, are the ones protecting them. Dr. Oz, who oversees these programs and the payouts of these programs through the states, he also commented on this. We have a video from Dr. Oz, gentlemen. Or is that, yeah, let's see what Dr. Oz had to say about this. By the way, well, go ahead. Let's go with Dr. Oz and then we'll pick it up.
6: Let's get into the root cause of this problem. Nobody was paying attention. And when thieves steal, they corrupt the entire society. So these busts that you're witnessing here, conducted by Billy Asili, who's the U.S. attorney out there, are the first major efforts to show the people of Los Angeles that we are serious about this problem, which is one.
19: That's Dr. Oz following up and reporting on what happened out in Los Angeles after Nick Shirley and, to their credit, CBS News did some door knocking and found these fraudulent businesses, exactly what Luke Rosiak found. He found a politician who founded an $11 million home health care company that he runs part-time. That's a nice side gig. He doesn't even include it in his political biography. You'd think you'd brag about something like that. A woman who had a janitorial LLC, but reinvented it as a health provider, billing Medicaid $100,000 the first month it entered the healthcare industry. A man who went to prison for Medicaid fraud, but told the government he was too broke to pay restitution while his neighbors and associates preside over a poverty program empire, and an accountant who lost his license for stealing public funds, then opened a $7 million home health care company using the address of a convicted money launderer's teenage son. And on and on and on and on, all funded by the government. And this is a red state, by the way. Everyone says, oh, you're just picking on Minnesota. You're just picking on California. No, Governor DeWine, where are you? This is happening in Ohio as well. It's happening everywhere. And you know it's happening everywhere. And no one cares. They set up these programs. They fund them to the millions and millions and tens and hundreds of millions. And then nobody actually makes sure that you're getting robbed blind. And then they come back and tell you they're out of money. They need more tax dollars from you. They need more programs. And if you dare to say, hey, maybe we should stop, you know, wasting the money that we've given you already, they say that you want grandma to die and you want children to go without health care.
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20: WMAL News at 6. Good morning. I'm John Matthews. 165 years. That's the prison sentence just handed down to a 60-year-old Prince George's County man convicted of child sex abuse and rape.
11: Cleosif Canton's crime spanned more than a decade in Prince George's County, and some of his victims were in the courtroom yesterday.
12: I never thought I would have justice or anything. And excuse these raw emotions, but it just took the 25 years. And it feels so good to finally get justice.
11: The victims and state's attorney are asking anyone else who was a victim of this man to come forward.
20: 7 News' Adriana Hopkins. A Loudoun County school's music teacher has pleaded guilty to possession of child pornography. 29-year-old Antonio Ford taught at Lovettsville Elementary.
13: According to the Loudoun Times Mirror, Ford was accused of using the Snapchat app where he went by the name Perv Teach to send a photo of his genitals. Police found sexual images of boys as young as 4 on Ford's electronics. Now that he's pleaded guilty, Ford's sentencing is scheduled for August 20th.
20: 7 News Tom Rousey. Ford was arrested last year and has not worked this school year. He's been on leave without pay. More and more young school children are being sent to kindergarten these days without being potty trained. It's become such an issue that in Anne Arundel County that the Board of Education this week developed a policy assigning staff to provide proper training to them.
14: Our kids should not be coming into kindergarten not potty trained. There's just significant burdens that continue to get placed on school districts to have to solve all of the world's problems.
20: Superintendent Mark Bedell says he feels for staffers who have to deal with this, and he's calling on parents to, well, parent. Maryland officials held a ceremony to mark another step closer to completing the Purple Line.
15: We are driving the last eclipse into the last rail.
16: Lieutenant Governor Aruna Miller noting the light rail project began back in 2017 and is on track to finally be finished after facing significant delays.
15: Connecting gorgeous Prince George's to Montgomery County.
16: The cost to build and operate the Purple Line for the next 3 decades has ballooned to an estimated $10 billion. Barbara Britt, WMAL and WMAL.com.
20: Budget cuts have forced the Fairfax County Board to eliminate 2 connector bus routes.
17: This is, to me, challenging to support.
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33: To the tune of $7+ million in budget cuts, the board came to its unanimous decision based on performance metrics from the routes and public engagement. Communication with riders remains key. Supervisor Walter Alcorn.
34: If these services don't get used, we can't continue to pay for them.
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20: The Dow futures up 111 points. NASDAQ futures up 157. Sports, the Nats beat the Twins 7-5. The Orioles fall to the Marlins 4-3. Up next, traffic and weather.
35: How did I lose weight? And I did.
0: Lean, right here. I did. I love this stuff. 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So chatting with Miles, I'm up at like 235. True story, I never minded being 235, but you know what minded? 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
8: 270 heading through Germantown southbound. Still watch for some of that volume delay. We still have the right lane blocked southbound at Watkins Mill Road before you get to 124 Montgomery Village Avenue with the crash. Ashburn, Loudoun County Parkway were bunched up each direction. Accidents on the northbound side between the Greenway and Waxpool Road blocking two lanes. Looks like they may be blocking one of the southbound lanes as well. Northbound 28 north of Walney Road for a crash. Into Woodbridge, southbound 95 slows to get past the Lake Clearing Road work at 123. Now from GarageDoorRepair.com, the WMAL Weather Channel forecast.
2: Off to a beautiful start here with plenty of clear sky. Clouds to the west may try to get here this afternoon. 72, but then clouds go to clear sky again tonight. 53. Saturday, isolated showers, thunder showers. 75 degrees. Sunday, sunny, 80. I'm meteorologist Ray Stijic from the Weather Channel on WMAL.
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9: 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We're reaching everyone in this nation and the way, if you want to see what's going on, you can always check out Salem News Channel and get a video experience. Everything you always wanted, wherever you want it. Good morning. It's going to be a great Friday all across this nation, and we're going to launch you right into the weekend with all the news you need to know so you can start that weekend the right way. Also, coming up later in the program, in this hour, a friend of the show, Patrice Onwuka from Independent Women's Forum. They had a big bash in D.C., getting headlines everywhere because they honored Susie Wiles, the chief of staff of the White House, and she had some interesting things to say. Also, Patrice is the head of the Economic Policy Division of Independent Women's Forum. We had some interesting economic data come out this week, reports on how the economy is going in this all-critical midterm election year. So we'll talk to Patrice coming up in just 30 minutes. Also later, Jack Carr, former Navy SEAL, now best-selling author. You know him from the incredible Terminalist series on Amazon Prime with Chris Pratt. Well, he's got a brand new book out, and we'll talk to Jack Carr about that book and also about his brothers and sisters in the Navy getting it done over there in Iran. He's got great outlook on how the military engages in foreign affairs, as you can well imagine. So Jack Carr coming up in our 8 o'clock hour, and also investigative reporter Luke Rosiak. We've been talking about this report all week, absolutely blowing the lid off of Medicaid, Medicare fraud in the state of Ohio. We'll get an update from him on that all-encompassing investigative report and the fact that J.D. Vance is going to be picking up that report and using it as a template for his criminal fraud investigations. All right, so all that is coming up. But let's look at Tennessee yesterday. Tennessee, they were districted for the congressional elections coming up in these midterms in a way that allowed for one congressional district to be what they call a minority-majority district. These are those districts which have been ruled unconstitutional because they ended up doing exactly what the Voting Rights Act of the 60s was meant to prevent, which is they drew congressional lines solely based or giving priority to the color of people's skin. You see, this is what the racist, segregationist, Jim Crow Democrats did in the post-Civil War era. They would draw their congressional districts to minimize and remove any influence of black voters in the House of Representatives. Voting Rights Act said you can't do that. And so they put reforms in. But, of course, those reforms ended up being interpreted in such a way, again by Democrats, to swing the racist pendulum over to a different colored skin, but still racist, where they would draw those congressional lines based on the color of people's skins, this time favoring black voters, making them racially gerrymandered. Last week, the Supreme Court said, you just can't do that. So now, this is what happened in Tennessee yesterday. The scene, it was chaos as the volunteer state decided, enough of that. We're red, and we're going to make this state look real red here. This was the scene in Tennessee.
1: Senator Powers, you recognize.
5: All right, we're going back to the live now to the conversation. This is okay. Brought the speakers back up, but you can hear the protesters in the background. 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
6: Ayes 25, nays 5.
1: House Bill 7003, 7003, having received a constitutional majority, I declare it passed.
9: Democrats were livid. They were insane, in fact. They were screaming, as you heard. But you also heard the vote count there. It's overwhelmingly represented by Republicans. Very overwhelmingly. In fact, as we often do, comparing these red, red, ruby red, brick red, blood red Republican states in the South, comparing them to the blue states in New England that are completely solid without any Republican representation, it's not even close. These states are way more Republican than the Democrat states are Democrat. And so it's a no-brainer that as soon as you took that ridiculous racial element out of how you draw your congressional maps, Republicans were going to get the appropriate representation for the people of those states. Democrats did not take it well. Here's a little bit of the scene there. As, by the way, Democrats showed up wearing Klan costumes, which I guess makes sense since Democrats invented the Klan. This was the scene when Democrats decided they had had enough.
1: Scene
9: was absolute mayhem. State troopers were brought in to arrest protesters. They were thrusting their fists in the air, acting like it was 1966. They were screaming, they were complaining, and in one case, one of the most outspoken Tennessee lawmakers, this is that dude with the afro who always shows up, he thinks he's Malcolm X and Jesse Jackson combined, he actually got into a physical altercation with one of those state troopers. We're going to have to bleep out what he said to this fine law enforcement officer, but I think we have the sound here, if we could, and the video for those of you watching. Go ahead, watch this. Yeah, that's Representative Justin Pearson ripping this person's hands off of his. And by the way, he didn't have his hands on his body, but Pearson put his hands on the trooper's body, got right in his face, screamed and yelled and called him boy, then said, "What the F is wrong with you?" multiple times and called him a stupid MF-er. Now, I don't even need to say it, but if the races were reversed in this case, and that was a white lawmaker acting that way to a black law enforcement officer, I mean, they'd be burning down that building right now with Black Lives Matter protests, and CNN would be rooting it on. That's how bad it went. Now, I mentioned that the state is turning red, and it certainly is, but it's not the only state. Here's a quick look at the scorecard right now, if you are keeping score, and I sure hope you are, because as all the prognosticators tell you exactly what's going to happen this November, they're doing it based on national polls. You know, who do you favor, Republicans or Democrats? That's not how we elect the House of Representatives. It's 435 mini elections in districts, and how those districts are drawn matters. And here's right now where we stand. The states that have passed new redistricting laws in the last several months: Texas, Republican plus 5, Florida, Republican plus 4, Ohio, Missouri, and North Carolina, Republican plus 1. Add Tennessee to that. And then you can subtract California and Utah. Utah, what's going on in Utah? What the hell are you doing over there in Utah? I thought you were a red state. Utah, California added 5, and Utah added 1 for the Democrats, all right? So that's a 9, 10, 11, 12, 13 minus 6. That's plus 7 for Republicans going into the election right now. If the voters in those districts vote the way their voter registration should suggest. All right. Now, here are the states that are still pending. Louisiana, of course, you know, is 2+2 because that's the crux of that Supreme Court decision. Alabama plus 1, South Carolina plus 1, and then Virginia is up in the air. If the Democrats have their way, then Virginia will gain 4 seats for the Democrats. Excuse me, if Democrats have their way. But that Supreme Court ruling is still pending. So that could either be a wash, and we'll just stay seated here with the, what did I say, plus 9 right now for Republicans, or we could add 4 more. We could add 4 more for Republicans. And for everybody screaming bloody murder about this, and all of the people who are protesting in Tennessee about this, well, here's a reminder of what New England has done. This is a meme that was going around yesterday. Let me describe it to you. It shows New England and all of those states as solid blue. And then it shows the southern states that have just started to creep red. And the caption on it says, if you are outraged about this, but you're fine about this, there's something wrong with you. Oh, one other thing that I should tell you. The person that's now no longer going to represent an all-black district in Tennessee, his name is Steve Cohen. He's white. And by the way, he's a bit of a nut. This is the guy, if you remember, who took a bucket of Kentucky Fried Chicken to a committee hearing and just started chomping on the fried chicken during a hearing. Steve Cohen is the guy that this district decided to represent. For everybody who says, oh, you're taking black members of Congress out of the House of Representatives. This is outrageous that we're losing our people who represent us. Why shouldn't we be able to elect somebody who looks like us, who knows our life, who knows our culture, who knows what it was like to grow up as a black man in the South? Steve Cohen is whiter than me. Tennessee did the job yesterday. And of course, they're screaming racism because that's all they've got. It's O'Connor and Company. Keep it here. I'm Larry O'Connor.
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12: Early start to the commute, not too bad. You made it to Friday. Earlier troubles in Loudoun County cleared. Ashburn reopened. Northbound Loudoun County Parkway, north of the Greenway. And those delays have just about cleared out. Beltway into College Park, be careful if you're merging off of southbound 95 into slowdowns heading toward Route 1 in the IKEA. That's where we have a crash reported. And on 270, southbound at Watkins Mill Road, that's going to be southbound before Montgomery Village Avenue. Still have the right lane blocked with crash activity. Now from GarageDoorRepair.com, the WMAL Weather Channel forecast.
2: Off to a beautiful start here with plenty of clear sky. Clouds to the west may try to get here this afternoon. 72, but then clouds go to clear sky again tonight. 53. Saturday, isolated showers, thunder showers. 75 degrees. Sunday, sunny, 80. I'm meteorologist Ray Stigick from the Weather Channel on WMAL.
0: How did I lose weight? And I did lean right here. I did. I love this stuff. Listen, Brickhouse Nutrition been with me for a long time. So chatting with Miles, I'm up at like 235. True story. I never minded being 235, but you know what minded? 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
9: Coming up, Patrice Onwuka of Independent Women's Forum is going to join us, give us a first-hand report of last night's blockbuster IWF gala, which included Susie Wiles, chief of staff. She very rarely makes public appearances like this, and she had a lot to say that's making news this morning as you wake up. So we'll get it firsthand from Patrice Onwuka. She'll also break down the economic news this week in this nation. Larry O'Connor here on O'Connor & Company. And coming up also later in the program, we've got Luke Rosiak. Now, Luke Rosiak is out of Northern Virginia. He's an investigative reporter for Daily Wire. He's been doing great work digging up government corruption for his entire career. A lot of it focused on the education cartel, teachers' unions, school boards. And now he's set his sight on what many investigative reporters who work independently of the major corporations and legacy media are doing. They're looking at government waste and fraud, especially when it comes to Medicaid funding. And obviously, you remember the Nick Shirley stories out of Minnesota and then Southern California. Walter Kurt has also been looking at this in Michigan. Luke Rosiak turned to Ohio, and part three of his investigative report just hit yesterday. First, just as a reminder, when the

0: Sketchy buildings filled with hundreds of Medicaid LLCs taking millions of dollars each by telling the government they performed unverifiable luxury services for Somalis. Who runs these companies? Let's pick one random door. That business was paid up to $100,000 a month by Medicaid. Its owner has 30 plus charges, multiple convictions for fraud, assault, child endangerment. His wife, as the co-owner, was convicted of theft 3 times in 3 years. Medicaid said this was fine. Just send us your bills and we'll keep giving you money. And I just want to point out, when Nick Shirley started his investigation in Minnesota, in the Minneapolis suburbs, populated by Somali nationals, many of whom are in the country illegally, we were told, number one, it was racist, and number two, they're just targeting blue states like Minnesota, and then later, California. Well, Ohio's a red state. It's been a red state for several election cycles. So now what's the excuse? Crickets. Crickets on the other side. And as Luke Rosiak continues in his report, that's just picking one random door in this one building full of these Medicaid-funded LLCs. The names or the owners and managers of all the other Medicaid businesses using the same address. And then he shows a list of 30 businesses. I mean, there's got to be like a how-to workbook out there that Somali refugees get and Democrat lawmakers who are encouraging them to come in and stay in this country illegally get. And they all work from the same workbook and they all figure out, you know, how to get rich in America through fraudulent Medicaid programs. And there's no one minding the store. There's no one watching to make sure that the money is going where it's supposed to go. And since we're talking about Ohio, and God bless you, Governor DeWine, I know you're a good rock-ribbed Republican, I guess, but Governor DeWine's spokesperson, when this story first broke, said, yeah, we know this is going on, it's just the cost of doing business. Luke Rosiak joining us a little later. First, though, so many people living with everyday pain think they're just stuck with it. It is what it is, but it doesn't have to be that way. 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All right, Patrice Onwuka coming up with the latest economic news and a look-see into that big news-making IWF gala. Keep it here. It's O'Connor and Company.
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3: WMAL News at 6:29. Good morning. I'm John Matthews. Iran is said to be considering its options for a peace deal as President Trump threatens to carry out more airstrikes.
4: The president insists this war will be over quickly, and he remains convinced that things are going unbelievably well.
5: We got rid of the first regime. We got rid of the second regime. We got rid of most of the third regime. And then they say, oh, is that regime change? I think it's the ultimate regime change.
4: Meantime, China has ordered companies to disregard U.S. sanctions targeting Iranian oil.
3: Fox News' Kevin Corrick, President Trump giving Europe until July 4th to make a trade deal or face more tariffs.
6: In a social media post, the president says he delivered that deadline to European

0: European Commission President Ursula von der Leyen in a phone call Thursday. Last year, President Trump and von der Leyen announced a framework deal to cap tariffs on European imports at 15% and eliminate tariffs on most U.S. goods shipped to Europe. The president also met with Brazil's president at the White House. President Trump says the two leaders discussed trade and tariffs. Jared Halpern, Fox News.
1: Fairfax County's top prosecutor now commenting on the Justice Department's probe of his handling of illegal immigrants.
2: Steve Scano is pushing back against the Department of Justice. The agency is investigating his plea charging and other decisions to determine if he gives special treatment to undocumented immigrants. Toscano's office called the probe a misuse of the DOJ and added, quote, "Our office's policies are fair, legal, and reflect the values of Fairfax County."
1: 7 News, Scott Thuman. The Dow futures up 123, NASDAQ futures up 184. Sports, the Nats win, the Orioles lose. Traffic and weather next.
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6: 270, a couple slowdowns to watch for. Southbound as you head toward and past 109, and then through Germantown. Haven't quite released the pressure. The crash had been southbound at Watkins Mill Road before Montgomery Village Avenue along the right side, so that was keeping us below speed. Beltway outer loop slows into Silver Spring inner loop as you come off of the exit ramp from southbound 95 before Route 1. That's where we had crash activity. Virginia at 95 northbound slowing into Woodbridge, then good to the Beltway. Now from GarageDoorRepair.com, the WMAL Weather Channel forecast.
1: We'll have increasing clouds this afternoon and a high of 72. Some clouds overnight, then clearing and a low of 53. Tomorrow, a slight chance of showers, maybe a thunderstorm, high 75. 48 now at Reagan National. I'm John Matthews. 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
1: Waking up Washington and the rest of the nation here on O'Connor and Company, and listeners on our mighty flagship WMAL in D.C. know that Fridays aren't just Fridays. You see, my longtime collaborator and co-host Patrice Onwuka of Independent Women's Forum, she has for many years now been my co-host here on Fridays, and whenever we introduce her, well, Patrice Onwuka, it's not just Friday. Go ahead and say it. It's
2: Happy Friday, Larry.
1: There you go. It's Happy Friday. Why not? Patrice Onwuka, you can find her everywhere on social media as Patrice Pinkfile. And pink is your signature color. And last night at the Independent Women's Forum Gala, you were replete in your pink gown. It was quite a scene here in the nation's capital last night. Congrats.
2: Oh, thank you so much. I'm actually wearing my gown today in honor of what was a fabulous event. We had a crazy after party, but the big wigs, Larry, in the room, as you know, we get a lot of heavy hitters.
1: Yeah.
2: We had Kash Patel. We had Secretary Hegseth. We had Secretary Burgum. We had Secretary Wright. I mean, like, and we had, obviously, the honoree, Susie Wiles. So we were the most secure place in Washington, D.C., outside of the White House.
1: Seriously. That's how I saw pictures of it. All my friends were sending me shots and texting me, and I'm sorry I couldn't make it. I think this was the first IWF gala I've missed in several years. Independent Women's Forum is the best organization in this town, representing women who don't march in lockstep with the radical political ideology of the left. And you really do get things done, and you're effective for women in America and women's interests. And to that, I do want to talk about the gala and some of the news that Susie Wiles, the Chief of Staff, made. She was honored last night. We'll get to that coming up in a bit. But you, Patrice, you focus specifically on labor issues and economic issues from a women's perspective, right? That's sort of your, what's your official title over
2: yes.
1: there?
2: Vice President of Economic Policy.
1: See, that's a big deal. So a couple of things that I want to bounce off of you. First of all, we had some labor market news that came in, and I'm told that it's mixed but resilient. These are the ADP numbers and jobless claims. How are you interpreting these numbers that came in yesterday? I heard from people at the White House, they sort of described it as, it's fine.
2: I think they were a good marker. The ADP report beat expectations. I think they came in at, 108,000 or 180,000, something like that.
1: 109,
2: but beating
1: yeah.
2: expectations and greater than, 109, but greater than the month prior. And typically, the ADP report gives us a signal of where the jobs report is going to be, which we're expecting at 8:30 this morning. And so, you know, we've seen, if we continue to see the economy growing, which we saw it grow 2% in the first quarter, up from 0.5% the previous quarter, that's a signal that companies are hiring, and we're seeing great manufacturing data, great capital expenditures. So companies are taking that one big beautiful bill tax benefit of full expensing, and they're buying pizza ovens, they're buying technology for AI, they're buying new trucks for their warehousing businesses, and then they're going to be hiring workers. That's the key.
1: Yeah, in fact, let me break that down, because that's what stuck out to me. Of the three top sectors for hiring, according to this ADP report yesterday, 61,000 went to education, health services. I remember during the Biden administration, if there was any hiring or any growth, it was all government and health, right? Number two, though, and this is what's so important, trade, transport, and utilities was 25,000. Number three was goods producing. That was 15,000. So these are all, as you said, these are jobs of people who are actually doing things and building things, not That's just right. government hires.
2: That's exactly right. Private sector growth under the Trump administration has outpaced government hiring. We've seen, obviously, the government, federal government decimated under the Trump administration as he got rid of a lot of duplicative jobs, as well as, the people who are, giving out grants to LGBTQ stuff in, South America, for example. But the hiring has been in the private sector, and that is really where GDP growth should be, because that's sustainable, and that means that those are not us, our taxpayer dollars propping up industries.
1: Right. And by the way, that also lends itself to inflation, right? Because that's just the government printing money to hire people to make the jobs numbers look good.
2: Absolutely.
1: But then that devalues the currency, right? That's what inflation's all about.
2: Yeah. And we will get inflation numbers, Larry, on Tuesday or Wednesday of next week. We're going to obviously see the impact of high gas prices and high energy costs. But if we don't see it filtered across all the other categories that are, you know, core inflation numbers, which were steady the previous month, then that's still a good sign that the war in Iran has not, you know, filtered prices out to the rest, all the other goods that we're buying, which would be a good sign.
1: Patrice Onwuka, Independent Women's Forum. Now, you've got a really cool and timely op-ed over there at Daily Wire. By the way, your op-eds are welcome at Town Hall, Patrice. You know that. Thank you very much.
2: I will be sending one next week.
1: Thank you. I appreciate that. But we love our friends at Daily Wire. I know Ben Dominich, my dear friend, is in charge of the op-ed section over there. Good for you, Ben. I know he's always liked you, Patrice. You specifically focus on the labor market here on this eve of Mother's Day, and your inspiration came from The Devil Wears Prada 2. All right, tell me how Meryl Streep, Devil's Wear Prada, and Mother's Day all factor into your observations about the labor market and women in the workplace.
2: Well, Meryl Streep, in if you remember the movie Devil Wears Prada, she is this businesswoman. She is the uber fashionista. She's the editor of a fashion magazine that's dying, by the way. But she talks about, has a heart-to-heart with one of her colleagues, played by Anne Hathaway. And she says, oh, it was selfish of me, but I loved working every minute of it. And, you know, interview, she said that she ad-libbed that last part, I loved working, as though it's something that, you know, it's a nod to the feminists who don't like the trad wives movement. And what my piece really focuses on is there's a war right now, Larry, over women and women's work. You know, are you a trad wife? You stayed home, you embrace traditional roles, you're taking care of your family, your highest calling is to be a mother, is to be a wife. That's great. You also have the feminists of the 90s and the 80s who want every young woman to climb the ladder, you know, forget about motherhood, maybe freeze your eggs and thaw them out and throw them in a pan and hopefully they come out as a baby. You know, when you're 40, 50 or 60 years old, and there's this war over where women should be. My point is, listen, the trad wives movement is fine. It's great to embrace traditional roles. But actually, most women are not staying at home. Most women are working, whether out of necessity or because they find fulfillment in it. I think there's a middle lane here. And yeah, independent women, that's what we really focus on. You can have one foot at home and one foot in the working world. And for different phases of your life, whether it's when you have young kids or whether they're a little bit more mature and you're more soccer mom in the afternoons, or when you're ready to get back in full force into the workforce, a lot of women are finding independent contracting as freelancing as that entry point, and where they can own their own business, but more importantly, work around their time on their terms.
1: Yeah. Well, and that's what's interesting about that. And you would think that that would be, you know, something that people who call themselves feminists would embrace, right? It's sort of the have-it-all mentality, although you're able to prioritize your children and your husband and your home when it needs to be prioritized. But then when you've got downtime or maybe free time, depending on the lifestyle, you can then pick up and work as an independent contractor. But if I remember right, under the Biden administration and in many states like California run by Democrats, they're trying to do away with what is often referred to as 1099 work, right? There's kind of a war on independent contracting.
2: There is. California passed the law, AB 5. It decimated the entire workforce of freelancers, self-employed individuals, dropped the number of self-employed people by 10% in the state in the months right after the law was passed. It really just said, you know what, every person who works is now somebody's employee, even if you worked for yourself prior. And so, you know, it made it difficult for a lot of people to continue to be in business on their own. We're talking about musicians, dog walkers, people who are trainers, journalists, typewriters, transcribers, translators. I mean, the occupations of people who are 1099 workers is so vast, thousands of occupations. Your Biden administration wanted to do the same thing and make this a nationwide kind of standard.
1: Right.
2: And we at Independent Women, we pushed back so strong and so hard and joined with so many allies Thankfully, the Trump administration has just finished up commenting on a new rule that would overturn the Biden regulations and impose something that's much more common sense, protects independent contractors, lets you do you in the workforce. That said, we know how this works. Another administration could simply just overturn what the Trump administration did.
1: Yep.
2: That's why we need Congress to pass and codify in federal law a good, simple, concise, easy to understand standard that protects flexible work, independent contracting.
1: It is fascinating that the party that claims they're all for choice actually wants to remove a fundamental choice for you to be able to work under the terms in which you want to work, and for an employer, for that matter, to hire people under the terms under which they wish to hire. Now, this is not, they always say this is exploiting people and hiring them almost like slave labor and making them, you know, work without benefits. But again, I would think people who like being independent contractors are being independent contractors because that's their choice for the most part. So what drives the Democrats trying to keep this from happening? Is this a union thing that they want to be able to protect unions by forcing W-2 status instead of independent status?
2: And power. Most basically, it's power. And where is a big power source? The unions. And where do the unions find their money and their clout? It's from the people who are labor union members, or at least working unionized environments, right? And so the unions have figured out you've got about 70 million people in America who have done 1099 work in the past year. Some of them part-time. They may have a full-time traditional employment W-2 job, but a lot of them are 1099 workers. However, you cannot unionize a 1099 worker. And so they figured out, well, if we change the classification and turn all of those 1099s into W-2 employees, then suddenly you can start to unionize all of these workplaces. That said, we're small business owners here. I can't afford to hire someone for every little bit of my business, but I can hire a 1099 worker to do my video editing. You know, people are cutting my lawns. People are doing all of those different things, you know, that's doing the sound and setting up my studio lighting. I don't need to hire those people. I can't afford to hire those people.
1: Right.
2: And so it's a great business model. Exactly. And so there's a great business model on the books. Now, what we're doing at Independent Women is we're going on the offense, Larry. We are ensuring that we're going to take off the table this idea that independent workers don't have benefits. Well, we have something called portable benefits that are like pretty much like it is your wallet. You put all of your pay and your money, your contracted work money gets into that account that you own, and you can buy your own benefits and decide for yourself how you want to spend that money. I think that's a really forward-looking way of addressing some of these issues for 1099 workers.
1: It's flexible. It's good for the employee. It's good for the employer. It's good for people hiring those services because, as you said, it's going to be less expensive because all that extra layers aren't built in. And dare I say, it's pro-choice. All right, Patrice Onwuka, stay right there. I want to hear all about the gala and what did White House Chief of Staff Susie Wiles say that made so much news last night.
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1: 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It's Jamie Whitten in the Hadid Carpet Cleaning Traffic Center.
5: heads up on 270 in the northbound direction. If you're heading toward Rockville, it's a single vehicle crash, but a lot of activity here northbound, just north of Tuckerman Lane. Southbound, you can see all the activity. Delays as you approach Falls Road. That takes you down toward the lane divide. Beltway and College Park looks like the crash on the shoulder now. Inner loop between 95 and Route 1. Outer loop stop and go into Silver Spring. No surprises heading through the district. Freeway's still looking good toward the 3rd Street Tunnel. Now from GarageDoorRepair.com, the WMAL Weather Channel forecast.
6: Nice looking Friday morning. Plenty of dry pavement to go around. Seeing a little bit more cloud later today. Low 70s. Tonight, it'll clear. Low 50s. Tomorrow, some isolated showers, thunder showers, especially through early afternoon. 75. Sunday, sunshine. Beautiful Mother's Day. 80. From the Weather Channel, meteorologist Ray Stigick on WMAL.
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1: 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It's Larry O'Connor, O'Connor and Company, here from your nation's capital. Last night, all eyes were on the Independent Women's Gala, their 19th one, and they honored a woman that should be honored all the time. You'd think she'd be on the cover of every magazine, that there would be profiles on every network news show. This is a glass ceiling shatterer. She's one of the most, you ask anyone who is one of the most powerful people in the Trump administration, let alone most powerful woman in the Trump administration, and you'll get the same answer. Susie Wiles, first female chief of staff of any White House. Again, where are all the profiles? Where's all the glowing praise? Where's holding her up as an iconic representation of the highest level of achievement for women? Now, that's, as Rush Limbaugh used to say, they about the NAACP, it's the NAALCP. Because Susie Wiles is not liberal and she's serving a conservative Republican, well, she's worse than worthy of being ignored. She actually should be ridiculed, mocked, and disdained. Well, Susie Wiles was honored last night by Independent Women, and here's one of many news-making moments. Here she was last night.
12: How do you manage working for somebody who never sleeps and in a White House that operates on Trump time? How do all the normal mortals who need to function manage that?
13: I am not one of those people that doesn't need sleep. I actually do very much. But in the campaign, when I go to sleep early, And Dan Scavino, who I'm sure many of you know, is a night owl. So we divide it. And I get the early calls and Dan gets the late calls. And that's the way we've sort of navigated over a couple of years, making sure we all get enough sleep, even if the president doesn't.
1: Patrice, that, first of all, what was the scene like there? What a night and what a moment to have her honored, Susie Wiles. But also, I'd just love for you to reflect on that idea that it takes two people, two different shifts to keep up with the president who's 80 years old. What do you think?
2: She kept telling us that she didn't even understand how he slept so little. She's like, I need to sleep. And so, I mean, her bigger point is that it takes a team, and that the way that she's been successful and that this White House has been successful so far is that there are no big eyes. It is only one real big eye in the room, and that's President Trump. And when he comes down, and she'll say he'll come down in the morning, and he'll say, you know what? How about X, Y, Z? And she's like, okay, we're just going to roll with the punches. But, you know, let's not forget, Larry, she's battling cancer right now.
1: Yeah.
2: So imagine you're chief of staff to the most important person in the world, and you're also dealing with a health condition. But President Trump sent her a really nice message that was played at the dinner. And he's like, nobody better does it better than Susie Wiles. I mean, it was a classic moment.
1: You know, you've had to deal with this, though. You're a legal naturalized immigrant to this country, Patrice Onwuka. You're a woman and a woman of color. And you are conservative. You don't march in lockstep with everyone who thinks you should agree with Kamala Harris and Ketanji Brown Jackson. And so you are at best ignored by many people in the corporate media and in the power structures of Washington, D.C., or actually you suffer some pretty horrific criticisms. What's that like?
2: Yeah. You know, you learn to grow a thick skin. And Susie said the same thing, although she says, I'm still learning how to grow a thick skin. And I feel the same way. I mean, there are the people who just criticize me for, you know, just being anywhere in the Trump orbit. And I don't work for the administration, but certainly appreciate a lot of the work that they're doing. But, you know, people will think that I'm a sellout. I've been called an Uncle Tom. I've had some threats against me, unfortunately, too. But, you know, Victor, my husband, he's willing to jump on social media.
1: No one's going to be messing with you with Victor getting your back. Trust me, I wouldn't dare. Although he's kind of a gentle giant. He's the nicest guy.
2: On his bad side, you don't want to be on that side. But, you know, I think the larger point is I've come to realize that the issue is it's really not people. They don't have an issue with me. They have an issue with what I represent and what I stand for. And what I stand for is you don't have to follow the check the box expectations of you. You listed all the ways and I'm a check the box. And I don't fall into very neatly into anybody's categories. But I'm proud to stand up for the people who are maybe too afraid to say, Patrice, I agree with you. I'd never say it publicly, but I agree with you. My friend circle, many of my family members, all from a values perspective, conservative, but they're still bought in on the line around Democrats and Republicans. So I'm happy to bring them over. Come to the middle. If you don't want to come to the all the way onto the R side, come to the middle. That's where I want to see people. And we're seeing that happen.
1: Well, I assure you that everyone here in the greater Washington area is very well aware of Independent Women's Forum and everything that Independent Women does, from the forum to the network to all of the various entities connected with Independent Women. But now that we have a national platform and there's people listening all over the country, I just want to take this final minute, if you don't mind, talk to them about Independent Women and Independent Women's Network, because no matter where you are right now listening, you don't have to be in D.C. You can be a part of this movement.
2: Yes. We have Independent Women's Network, which is a chapter-based organization of tens of thousands of women across the country who get together for gatherings, who get involved when there's something going on in their state house, issues around sex and gender, you know, protecting women's sports, or if it's the economic stuff. My work at Independent Women's Forum is really about taking hard-to-understand concepts and what's going on in politics in Washington and helping you understand it more and then giving you opportunities to actually be part of the conversation and to take action. So follow me at Patrice Pinkfile on X for everything. You can also find all my other socials. I do lots of videos, and you see my cute family, too.
1: Great to see you, Patrice. God bless you, and happy Friday, my friend. More to come on O'Connor and Company. I'm Larry O'Connor.
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22: WMAL News at 7. Good morning, everyone. I'm John Matthews. A man who sexually abused kids for more than a decade has been sentenced in Prince George's County.
23: It was a sigh of relief decades in the making for Cleophas Canton's victims.
24: There you go.
23: A judge handed down a 165-year prison sentence on Thursday for multiple counts of rape and child abuse that happened from the late 90s through 2008.
24: I was speaking up for the child in me, the child that wasn't seen.
23: Canton's victims were just children at the time of the crimes.
22: 7 News' Christian Flores, the suspect knew the victims through their families, their complaints as children, largely ignored. Among the Americans who have been evacuated from that cruise ship that's been traveling off the coast of Europe following an outbreak of hantavirus is a Virginia resident who's returned home and is in good health, but they were not alone.
25: Our understanding from the passengers on the ship is that there's a small number of Virginians who are still on the ship. And so, you know, we're working with authorities and other officials to coordinate their return.
22: Virginia Health Commissioner Dr. Cameron Webb, those passengers will be sent home after they leave the ship this weekend. Anne Arundel County School Board has adopted a policy to direct staff to potty train students as needed. This after a growing number of teachers noted that more and more otherwise typical kindergartners are starting school without that skill.
26: I feel them. I understand where they're coming from. But as we've already said, it's law, it's a requirement. And I think what we all have to do is begin to advocate that we need help from our families.
22: Superintendent Mark Bedell says, to be clear, parents should not be sending their kids to school without training them themselves, but this is where they are. A budget crunch has forced the Fairfax Board of Supervisors to cut connector bus service as they've learned.
27: Without dedicated transit funding, we can't fully fund our transit needs.
28: Supervisor Walter Alcorn.
27: We just can't do it on the backs of our residential homeowners.
28: A pair of Fairfax connector bus routes were eliminated and 13 others saw a reduction in schedule. That part of $7-plus million in budget cuts, Board Chair Jeff McKay.
29: This is using metrics to guide decisions.
28: The approval was unanimous but difficult, notes McKay.
29: It's not always easy to make the smart right decision.
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22: The long wait for the long-awaited Purple Line almost over.
30: The story begins in 1989 when Governor Schaefer became the first governor to get behind this project.
0: Lieutenant Governor Aruna Miller applauding the installation of the final connection of the 16-mile light rail project connecting Prince George's and Montgomery counties, while Governor Moore in full campaign mode declaring,
3: "In our second term, this administration will be the one to finally finish the Purple Line."
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22: The Dow futures up 140, NASDAQ futures up 189. Sports, the Nationals beat the Twins 7-5. The Orioles fall to the Marlins 4-3. 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
6: 270 slowing each direction into Rockville. That's where they were blocking the left lane. Reported as a broken down. A lot of police activity there as well. Southbound, watch for that volume delay south of 370. 395, we're bunching up quickly. Right as you come off of the Beltway past Edsel Road, it's the sun glare, and we have a crash reported at King Street. Woodbridge, oh boy, two mornings in a row. Troubles on Old Bridge Road eastbound before Occoquan Road for crash reported. That's before you get to 123. 3 Gordon Boulevard. Now from GarageDoorRepair.com, the WMAL Weather Channel forecast.
7: Off to a beautiful start here with plenty of clear sky. Clouds to the west may try to get here this afternoon. 72, but then clouds go to clear sky again tonight. 53. Saturday, isolated showers, thunder showers. 75 degrees. Sunday, sunny, 80. I'm meteorologist Ray Stigick from the Weather Channel on WMAL.
22: 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I'm John Matthews, News Talk 105.9 WMAL.
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1: 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Good morning. It's Larry O'Connor on O'Connor and Company. We've got plenty ahead. I want to again thank Patrice Onwuka for joining us in the last hour from Independent Women. Coming up later in the program, we've got a conversation with Jack Carr. Now, Jack Carr is a former Navy SEAL and now a best-selling novelist. You know the Terminal List from Amazon and the prequel they just did recently. Incredible writer. I love books like that, by the way. I'm a huge thriller writer. And I love befriending the authors of these things. And Jack Carr has been a regular guest. Whenever he's got a new book out, he shows up here. And he's got a new book out just in time for summer reading, Jack Carr. And then we're also going to speak with Luke Rosiak, Daily Wire, on that Medicaid fraud story we just touched on in the last hour that's going on in Ohio. But I guarantee you it's going on in your state, too, most probably. That's all coming up. Right now, have you heard about the Hanta virus? It's deja vu all over again. Come on. I am reluctant to even spend too much time on this because it is rising to the bait of overhype of something that does not need to be overhyped. And before I go into all of the details about this virus, about why people are talking about it, about what the dangers are and all of this stuff and the politics behind it, let me first begin by telling you that I am not a doctor. I am not a medical professional. I barely skated by in my high school biology class. But that said, that high school biology education actually served me well during the COVID pandemic when it came to questions about the vaccine and natural immunity, because our new FDA director, Marty McCarry, at the time he was at Johns Hopkins in Baltimore. He was writing op-eds of the Wall Street Journal. He was a regular guest on this program. And I would say, Dr. McCarry explained this to me. Everything I know about natural immunity is if you get the virus and you're sick and then you survive, obviously, and you end up beating the virus, that means you've built up natural immunity. You shouldn't need the vaccine. And he said, yeah, that's 100% right. And by the way, the vaccine isn't really a traditional vaccine in the sense of what we've always known vaccines to be. So I'm not discounting my high school biology degree. Well, it wasn't a degree. My high school biology education. But I am saying that if you're looking for health advice, do not turn to a talk radio host. If you take a talk radio host's advice on life or death situations, more often than not, you're probably going to die. All right? I can only tell you what has happened to me, what's worked for me. Like Relief Factor. You know, I take Relief Factor, and pains that I used to have in my body are no longer there. The perfect example. That you could take my advice for. But not when it comes to fighting a virus and other important things. All right, the disclaimer is gone now. Now, what's the Hanta virus? Well, the Hanta virus has shown up on a cruise ship. And we're told that it's RFK's fault and it's Trump's fault. You'll hear that. You'll see people on social media, oh, see, this is what you get for laying off all of the people in the CDC that are supposed to be looking at cruise ships and trying to get a hold of virus problems on cruise ships. I even saw it, people saying that. Here's the problem. This breakout of the Hanta virus, it showed up on a cruise ship. It's true. It's a cruise ship that originated in Argentina, on the southern tip of Argentina, on its way to the Canary Islands through the Atlantic Ocean. And this ship never touched an American port. Let me shorthand it for you. It has nothing to do with the U.S. government. It has nothing to do with the Trump administration. It has nothing to do with RFK or Donald Trump or anything. But, of course, the media is going to go nuts about this because it's almost like they want a pandemic. What happened last time we had a pandemic? It upended a presidency right in the middle of an election year. It was spring of 2020. And it screwed up the entirety of that year's election. Gee, what season are we in right now, gang? Oh, it's spring. And do we have an election coming up? Oh, we do. I'm not saying. I'm just saying. All right, the Associated Press, writing from Madrid, because it's not an American issue at the moment. Health authorities across four continents Thursday were tracking down and monitoring passengers who disembarked a Hanta virus-stricken cruise ship before its deadly outbreak was detected and trying to trace others who may have come into contact with them since then. In Argentina, a team of investigators has yet to leave for the southern town where they suspect the outbreak originated. Officials from the country's health ministry told the Associated Press the Argentine investigators suspect a Dutch couple may have contracted the virus while on a bird-watching trip. It's always birds, isn't it? Always birds. Or it's always a nefarious lab funded by Anthony Fauci's money from the U.S. government making viral weapons, allegedly. On April 24th, nearly 2 weeks after the first passenger had died on board, more than two dozen people from at least 12 different countries left the ship without contact tracing. The passengers have died in the outbreak, a Dutch couple and a German national, and several others are sick. All right, so I'm now six paragraphs into this, and it doesn't really say much about what this virus is or how it spreads. When coronavirus first broke out, I was doing my regular radio show in Washington, D.C. on WMAL. I was also on another radio station doing a L.A. show in Los Angeles on KABC. Everyone at KRLA in Los Angeles knows KABC, of course. And one of my colleagues there, Dr. Drew Pinsky, perhaps you've heard of him, pretty famous doctor who's very outspoken about health issues and sort of cuts through the garbage. Yesterday, Dr. Drew did just that. He cut through the garbage in the same way he cut through the garbage when it came to COVID. Here he is, laying it all out for you, the stuff that you need to know about the hantavirus that isn't in that AP article that I just breathlessly repeated for you. Dr. Drew.
2: I'm worried, really worried. You know, we have a hantavirus outbreak in a cruise ship, and everybody's wanting to do it all over again. Are you freaking kidding? It's not the respiratory virus. Stop it. Stop it now. Stop the news agencies need to stop. Everybody needs to stop. And hantavirus has been around a long time. It's nasty. Yeah. So is TB. So is a lot of other things. So is rickettsia. Deal with the rats problem downtown in Los Angeles. We have murine typhus and pneumonic plague breaking out. Deal with that. But I digress. The fact is that there are structural and philosophical excesses in public health that need to be kind of addressed. And is anyone in public health thinking about this?
9: I don't think they are. I mean, I think one of the most healthy, useful outcomes of the COVID era was the absolute loss of credibility of the public health religious cult. And, you know, also, I think we all go into public health just like when people go into medicine.
1: Yeah, by the way, that's Katie Talento. She's the CEO of All Better Health, and she's also a former White House advisor on public health issues on Dr. Drew's Ask Dr. Drew streaming show. The most important part of that entire takeaway, other than acknowledging that there are people in the public health sector who are not trying to proactively get in front of hysteria. See, part of having a robust, healthy, if I can use that word, educated and responsible public health, public health regimen in a company or a public health bureaucracy, for lack of a better word. We want them to be there, but we want them to get in front of things like this to stop people from acting hysterical. Yes, part of their job, if you've got a public health industry or bureaucracy or a government agency, is to, yes, protect us from health issues that may be popping up, give us best practices, put protocols in place so that a virus can't devastate, you know, going back to the bubonic plague or what have you of the Dark Ages, or for that matter, the Spanish flu during the World War I era. But another thing you want them to be is credible and responsible so that people don't freak out over something they shouldn't freak out about. And you heard from Dr. Drew Pinsky right there. And this is something you're not hearing in any of the coverage. This is not a respiratory virus. In other words, it's not airborne. It's not something that comes out of your lungs. It's not something you're going to catch just by breathing somebody's foul air that might have the virus next to you. It can't spread like that. And that's kind of important. That said, reporters smell blood in the water, and they smell hysteria, and they're doing nothing to be responsible on how they report this story. So yesterday, President Trump, after touring the new reflection pool in the National Mall, he took some questions, and one of them was about the hantavirus. Here we go.
9: I'm also with ABC News. Can I ask you about the hantavirus? Have you been briefed on the virus?
10: Yes, I have.
9: Can you tell us what you learned in these briefings?
10: Well, I think you're going to be told everything, and you already have. It's very much, we hope, under control. It was the ship, and I think we're going to make a full report about it tomorrow. We have a lot of people, a lot of great people studying it. It should be fine. We hope.
1: There you go. We're going to have a full report tomorrow. That's today, by the way. So simmer down, everybody. Wait until you hear the report. I trust Marty McCarry, who's now in charge of the FDA. I trust the people who are now, because they've cleaned house. at the CDC. They've cleaned house, at least at the upper levels of these agencies. It's not a respiratory virus. It's a bad virus. And I mistakenly said it's not airborne. There are elements of this virus that are airborne, but again, it doesn't get into your lungs the way COVID did and the coronavirus. Listen to the professionals. And by the way, again, don't listen to talk show hosts. Just saying.
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6: 395, bit of activity with the crash northbound at King Street. Police are getting the vehicles involved over to the right shoulder now. Have patience. Those delays almost back at the Beltway. Not sure if they're going to need to send a tow truck, so we may have a lane blocked again. But for now, to the right shoulder at King Street. 270 at Montrose Road. Those northbound delays have cleared out, but southbound with the activity still looks like it's blocking the left lane. We're still in that stop and go from 370 down toward the lane divide. Now from GarageDoorRepair.com, the WMAL Weather Channel forecast.
7: Off to a beautiful start here with plenty of clear sky. Clouds to the west may try to get here this afternoon. 72, but then clouds go to clear sky again tonight. 53. Saturday, isolated showers, thunder showers. 75 degrees. Sunday, sunny, 80. I'm meteorologist Ray Stigick from the Weather Channel on WMAL.
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1: Good morning. It's O'Connor and Company. Coming up in a bit, we just played some of that impromptu presser that the president did. Again, the most transparent and accessible president in my lifetime that talked to reporters. Frankly, he talks to them too often. But he was touring the new seal that they put on the bottom of the reflection pool there on the National Mall. He toured it in the Beast. It was amazing. You should see the videos. They're all over social media. We'll share that moment with you coming up, as well as more from that impromptu press conference where he addressed the issue of Iran and a potential peace deal. But let me give you the details on what's happening in Iran, at least in the last 12 hours there as you're waking up. First, last evening, President Trump took to True Social and he posted an update because there were some kinetic actions, let's say, with the United States Armed Forces and some targets in Iran. We're told that this does not break the ceasefire, even though, well, they fired on us and we fired on them. But that's okay. We still got a ceasefire going on. Got to be a military expert to explain that one. Here's what the president posted. Three world-class American destroyers just transited very successfully out of the Strait of Hormuz under fire. There was no damage done to the three destroyers, but great damage done to the Iranian attackers. They were completely destroyed, along with numerous small boats, which are being used to take the place of their fully decapitated navy. These boats went to the bottom of the sea quickly and efficiently. Missiles were shot at our destroyers and were easily knocked down. Likewise, drones came and were incinerated while in the air. They dropped ever so beautifully down to the ocean, very much like a butterfly dropping to its grave. Now, that's not what you usually hear from a commander-in-chief. I think we could all admit that is quite a poetic and artistic way to describe what happens when a drone meets up with the United States.

0: is the escort operation for private, peaceful cargo ships and tankers to make it through the strait, escorted by U.S. Navy vessels. That pause, we're told, is because the president still holds out hope, as he said yesterday, that we could have a peace deal as soon as a week from now. There's an offer on the table that Tehran, we're told, is reviewing. This is as of this morning, 7 a.m. this morning, the reports say. That temporary pause in Project Freedom continues, and the blockade, the wall of steel, as President Trump eloquently described it, continues. He also said that Iran will see, quote, a lot of pain if the nuclear deal isn't signed after the clash here we had yesterday in the Strait. Not only did we knock down the butterfly-like drones and block the missiles, but we also shut down their boats, and we went after a couple of ports. Also, Iran fired on a Chinese tanker. Watch China in this whole mess. China needs this oil and needs the goods out of the strait more than any other country on the planet. Iran is one of the few countries that still deals with Iran like they're a normal member of the community, which, by the way, should tell you something about China. And China and Xi Jinping, they're planning on a summit with President Trump in Beijing in less than 10 days. Not a good look for China if these hostilities continue, considering the influence that they do have over Iran. Watch China in all of this as we get closer and closer to that summit. Also, the president is saying all the right things for those of us who supported this effort under the hope that it would, number one, end the nuclear program once and for all and forever. You remember under the Obama administration, they were allowed to continue enriching uranium. How exactly do you allow Iran to continue enriching uranium under some sort of fig leaf of ongoing inspections, which they wouldn't allow and violated from the get-go? No, they have to concede that they will no longer try to enrich uranium, and they have to hand over everything that they've got to us or to a third party. That's the only way this happens, and the president keeps repeating that that will be his red line. He'll accept nothing less than that. So watch that space. And we'll ask Jack Carr, former Navy SEAL, about the Navy operation coming up later in the show. 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
3: WMAL News at 7:29. Good morning, I'm John Matthews. The U.S. trading strikes with Iran, even though the fragile ceasefire agreement remains.
4: We end the week where it began, with U.S. warships under attack in the Strait of Hormuz. But now, for the first time since the ceasefire began last month, the U.S. launched a counterattack ashore. Here's President Trump describing the action.
5: They were firing at us, and we were firing back at them.
4: Now, recall earlier this week, General Dan Kane said U.S. forces came under attack more than 10 times since the ceasefire had been in effect. For now, the blockade remains. More than 1,500 ships remain stuck.
3: Fox News' Lucas Tomlinson in Dubai. That cruise ship carrying hantavirus off the coast of Spain's already evacuated some passengers, including a resident of Virginia who's now back home.
6: We're told they are home and healthy. State officials did not specify their exact location or their name, of course, for privacy reasons, but we're told they are being monitored for symptoms.
7: There's a small number of Virginians who are still on the ship, and so, you know, we're working to coordinate their return.
6: Symptoms can initially resemble the flu and may include fever, fatigue, and muscle aches before progressing to potentially more severe respiratory illnesses.
3: 7 News' Liana Golden. Today, the 140th birthday of the real thing.
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0: May 8, 1886. The soda, by 1900, was being sold as a fountain drink in every state. 20 years later, it was bottled and sold around the country. The original syrup's ingredients included then-legal cocaine from coca leaves and caffeine from cola nuts, Coca-Cola. Coca leaf extract remains part of the flavoring. Chris Foster, Fox News.
1: The Dow futures up 148, NASDAQ futures up 198. Sports, the Nats beat the Twins, the O's fall to the Marlins. Traffic and weather next.
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6: Virginia, Hybla Valley. The crash is on the northbound side of Route 1 before you get to Buckman Road. Woodbridge, residual delay still on Old Bridge Road eastbound before Occoquan Road for the crash cleanup. Crash on 395 North at King Street. Now with VDOT there, they're blocking the right lane for everyone's safety. Crash now reported on the inbound 14th Street Bridge. 270 jammed through Rockville incident near Montrose Road along the left side. Now from GarageDoorRepair.com, the WMAL Weather Channel forecast.
1: Mostly sunny this morning, some increasing clouds this afternoon and a high of 72. Some clouds and then clearing overnight with a low of 53. Right now, it is 51 at Reagan National. 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
8: Good morning, O'Connor Company. This Friday in the nation's capital and all across the country. Thanks for tuning in. Larry O'Connor here. All right, yesterday the president toured some of the work that's been done at his direction to prepare for the America 250 celebration on the National Mall. One of the promises the president made was to make the capital beautiful again, and he's done quite a great job of it. Gotten rid of graffiti, fixed broken fountains, cleaned off edifices, and the man's a builder. And he hates driving through Washington. He used to talk about this all the time on the campaign trail. He'd drive in the beast through Washington, D.C., look around and say, why is this place a dump? Well, because we've got one-party rule, and it's just Democrats, and they spend their money on, well, keeping their political cronies happy instead of actually doing the job of fixing potholes and keeping the nation's capital pretty. Well, the president said, not on my watch, especially with America's 250 going on. And as usual, there's been pushback, there's been complaints, there's been controversy where it shouldn't exist.
9: A perfect example of that is the reflecting pool in front of the Washington Monument and the Lincoln Memorial. Everybody knows the reflecting pool. Think of the scene in Forrest Gump, right? When Jenny goes out of the crowd of all the hippies protesting the Vietnam War and goes and sees Forrest there with his Congressional Medal of Honor. Great scene. Reflecting pool, right? And the whole idea of the reflecting pool is that it's full of water. It's very shallow. It's full of geese that are pooping. We'll get to the goose poop in a minute. But it's beautiful when the water is still. It's a blue sky. You see the reflection of the sky and the clouds and the monuments and the trees. It's gorgeous. The problem is it was designed back in the 19th century, and it really hasn't been fixed properly. And 19th century technology for a reflecting pool like that ain't so good 150 years later. It leaks. It leaks incessantly. And did I mention the goose poop? Oh, yeah. Canadian geese, which, by the way, are a menace and should be killed, just exterminated. We don't need them. They do nothing for the circle of life, and they're Canadian, so they're in the country illegally anyway. Could we protect ourselves, please, from this invasion? They're horrible. And they pooped all over this reflecting pool, so the bottom of the reflecting pool was just full of this gunk. Well, the president said, let's clean it out, and let's reseal it, and let's protect it with 21st century technology so it doesn't leak anymore, and that's what he's done. And he's used a commercial grade, I should say it's not him, it's the National Park Service through the Department of Interior. But, of course, Trump gets blamed for everything. But he also takes credit for everything, so why not? They sealed it with this beautiful industrial grade sealant that you would use in, like, a hotel swimming pool, right? Or at some health club that has a swimming pool that takes a lot of abuse. Or in a public facility like a water fountain that owned by the private sector or what have you. It's pretty normal stuff. And it's got a blue tint to it. Well, apparently that's the big controversy. Oh, you can't have that. It's a reflecting pool. If you make it blue underneath, it's going to mess everything up, which I don't understand because the sky is blue. Anyway, it's just Trump derangement syndrome, anyone who doesn't like it. In a minute, we're going to show you, talk to you about this amazing video. You've got to seek it out on social media. Go to Facebook or X or whatever for the White House, and you'll see this video of the beast driving through the reflecting pool. He went and drove through the now drained reflecting pool to inspect it personally. It's amazing. When he was done, though, he talked to reporters, as he often does. And he was asked, why are you doing all of this? Why are you focusing on the beautification projects here in the nation's capital? And the best part of this question is, why are you doing this when gas prices are so high? Like one has anything to do with the other. The president gave a perfect response, as always.
10: There they are. I saw you over there. There's no way I'm leaving you out there, fellas. So who didn't vote for Trump? Anybody? Thank you.
11: We're from Oklahoma.
10: I would say
11: sorry.
10: That's right.
11: We're from Oklahoma.
10: We love you. We just said, you agree, Iran did not have gas. I love that guy. Did you know the
9: That's him interacting with all the construction workers who are doing the job. Hard hat guys, T-shirts, muscles bulging. He's like, how many of you didn't vote for Trump? All of them voted for Trump. All right. But then he was asked about the beautification projects. Here we go.
12: Mr. President, you are here against the backdrop of the war in Iran. Yeah. Why focus on all these projects right now?
10: You know why? Because I want to keep our country beautiful and safe. Beautiful also. This place was a disgusting place. It was Washington Monument, the Lincoln Memorial, and we had a terrible disgust. I don't know, you probably don't see dirt, but I do. And you walk down this pond, if you were to walk down, they'll tell you better than anybody. They had to take 11 or 12 truckloads of garbage out of that lake, out of that water, and it sat there for years like that. And that's not what our country is about. Our country is about beauty, cleanliness, safety, great people, not a filthy capital.
12: What is the status?
10: It's such a stupid question that you ask. We're fixing up the reflecting pond to the Lincoln Memorial, the Washington Monument, and you say, why are you fixing it up? Because you can understand dirt maybe better than I can, but I don't allow it. This is one of the worst reporters. She's with ABC Fake News, and she's a horror show. She's saying, why would you bother fixing this up? Why would I bother taking 11 or 12 truckloads of filth out of the water in front of the Lincoln Monument? That's what made our country great. beauty made our country, people made our country great. A question like that is a disgrace to our country. And
8: I love it. It is interesting, though. He says, maybe you don't see dirt, but I see it all the time. You know, famously, we're told that he's a germaphobe, that he's maybe a little OCD about things, and he doesn't like clutter. He doesn't like... Remember when he fired Steve Bannon in the first Trump administration? I remember. Oh, boy, do I remember that day. August 2017. Good day. Anyway, he was fired. And what did he call him? Sloppy Steve. Honestly, I think that's the worst insult that Trump can give anybody. Sloppy. So it's interesting when he's interacting with this reporter, the worst reporter, asking the stupidest question until the next one does something even stupider, saying, maybe you don't see dirt, but I see it. And it's unacceptable. The disgusting thing. You talked about the truckloads of stuff that came out of that reflecting pool. By the way, one other aspect of this, it's not like Trump is the only one who saw dirt, to be fair, you know, and balanced. The Biden administration recognized that this job had to get done. They recognized it was disgusting. They recognized that the pool was broken and it needed to be sealed and protected. The Biden administration planned and gave the go-ahead for a project just like the president just accomplished. It was estimated to be $300 million. Comprehensive overhaul involving the removal and replacement and repair of the granite lining, the body of the pool, and it was going to take 3.5 years. Trump administration just finished the job. It took about 2 weeks. It cost $1.5 million. Choose your fighter, everybody. Who do you want making these decisions and getting things done? We have two paths in this country. I think it's pretty obvious which path we should stay on. The president was then asked a couple of questions about Iran. It's all the reporters wanted to talk about. He made himself accessible, though. Let's hear a little bit more from the president and the reporters.
10: The talks are going very well, but they have to understand if it doesn't get signed, they're going to have a lot of pain. They're going to have a lot of pain. They want to sign it. I will tell you. They want to sign it a lot more than I do. I think that's what you want to hear, fellas, right? But you want to hear a different tone. That's the only thing they understand. They don't understand it. We had three world-class destroyers go through the strait today. Any other country, under the circumstances, wouldn't have done shot missiles at it and drones at it and these stupid boats that came at it. They got blown away in about 2 minutes. Their tanker got blown. You know what we did with the tanker? We didn't want to create an environment, so we shot out the rudder, and the tanker's going around, spinning around in circles. They should not have done that today. We thought they might. We didn't know, but we were prepared. They shot missiles. Every missile was knocked down. Every drone was knocked down, and the people that shot it are no longer with us.
8: All right, so here's the president describing what happened over there and explaining that they tried to shoot at us. We swatted it down. We shot at the rudder of one of their tankers because we didn't want an oil spill, because then we'd be blamed for an environmental disaster, even though nobody ever blames third world countries and authoritarian dictatorships for their environmental disasters. Fine, fine, fine. That's right. We're at a higher standard. I guess I'm okay being held to a higher standard, considering America is the highest standard on this planet. Fine. But he's describing all of this and how we've destroyed their efforts to shoot at us. We shot back at them. So obviously the next question is, so if we're shooting at each other, how are we still in a ceasefire? Which I think is a fair question to ask. And the president was asked that, and then he answered.
10: That is, they trifled with us today. We blew them away. They trifled. I call that a trifle. I'll let you know when there's no ceasefire. You won't have to know. If there's no ceasefire, you're not going to have to know. You're just going to have to look at one big glow coming out of Iran. And they better sign their agreement fast.
8: There you go. They were just trifling with us. So there is a red line here. Now, the president is not going to tell you what the red line is that Iran daren't tread or even come close to treading. But there is a red line, and apparently trifling with us with a couple of missiles and with drones is not that red line. And when and if they do cross that red line, then
9: all hell's going to break loose. And that's sort of the hammer that's hanging over the Iranians' heads right now. As we discussed yesterday with K2 McFarland, former Deputy National Security Advisor, it appears as though whatever deal ends up emerging from this, if in fact, listen, there's only two ways this can go. We end up with a deal, or we just annihilate what's left of Iran, or at least whatever structures are still there. We've allowed their infrastructure to stay. We've allowed, you know, the basics to continue to stay. Usually in a war-type footing, you just go after all of that stuff and debilitate your enemy. But we've been real kind and real targeted. The next step won't be so kind and targeted. So either they come up with a deal, or Iran will no longer exist the way Iran currently exists. We shall see. We certainly shall see. By the way, real fast, as I said, you got to check out the videos that are out there of this iconic moment of the beast traveling the mall. I'd love to describe it for you if I can. I know it's a visual, but the beast is driving through, and you can see this video from the perspective of one of the SUVs, one of the chase vehicles. And some people got called in to participate in this. I saw Mark Wade Mullen and Tom Homan. It's like, hey, you guys want to go for a joyride? Just imagine driving in the reflecting pool from the Washington Monument toward the Lincoln Memorial in a motorcade with the beast and all of these other security vehicles. What a sight to see. I really implore you to check out these videos, find them, because, you know, this is a president who understands media. He understands iconic visual moments. He understands Americans' pride in our capital, in our presidency, in our patriotic love for this nation. And there are moments like this that, well, they happen once in a lifetime, and they just happened yesterday. So check those videos out. Go retweet them. Share them on your social media. Pretty cool stuff. It's O'Connor and Company. I'm Larry O'Connor.
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6: 270 southbound, still bunched up into Rockville. As you approach Montrose Road, it was the left lane blocked with the broken down and the activity there. 395 northbound at King Street, crash cleared from the right lane. Still watch for that stop and go almost back to the Beltway. Bunched up again on the inbound 14th Street Bridge, where we had a report of a crash. South on 95 slows into Woodbridge. Hybla Valley, northbound Route 1 for the crash before Buckman Road. Now from GarageDoorRepair.com, the WMAL Weather Channel forecast.
14: Nice looking Friday morning. Plenty of dry pavement to go around. Seeing a little bit more cloud later today. Low 70s. Tonight, it'll clear. Low 50s. Tomorrow, some isolated showers, thunder showers, especially through early afternoon. 75. Sunday, sunshine. Beautiful Mother's Day. 80. From the Weather Channel, meteorologist Ray Stigicon, WMAL.
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8: It's a big day in Washington, D.C. and around the country, and honestly, for the planet Earth. This is a big day on the planet Earth, my friends. I know that's a big statement, right? Today, the 8th day of May, 2026, the year of our Lord. Remember it, because today is the day that the United States government finally comes clean. Today, website will be made public with the first batch of UFO files. Or, as some might call them, the X-Files. Or as some might say, the truth is out there. And today, that truth will finally be revealed. You may sense a skeptical tone in my voice. You'd be right. We focus on these stories quite a bit. It's a big deal, and I know that J.D. Vance has said that when he meets voters, one of the first questions they ask is, when are we going to get the UFO files? When are you releasing the UFO files? We want to know the UFO files. Can I just say, first of all, if the government is holding on to a truth that there is a more intelligent species out there that we have made contact with and in some way are cooperating with or are concerned that they might hostily take over our planet, I don't think they're going to tell us. I really don't. And frankly, I don't think I want to know. I'm not skeptical. I'm just not obsessed with this issue. It doesn't make a difference to me if there is life on another planet. Does that make me weird? But that said, we talk about it a lot. First of all, because I know you care about this story. But most importantly, our executive producer, the brains behind this entire operation, Heather Hunter, she has a unseemly fascination with this topic. In fact, I think it's because she has a bizarre and disturbing attraction to William Shatner, Captain Kirk from the USS Enterprise. In fact, okay, let's bring Heather Hunter's microphone up if we could, gentlemen. And oh, yes, I just need to know, Heather, is that why you are into the UFOs? Is it because of Bill Shatner? And by the way, speaking of that, do you love Bill Shatner at every era of his career? Or is it just the Bill Shatner from the 60s that you're obsessed with?
20: Every era.
8: Every era. Like right now, 90-year-old Bill Shatner. You're down for, you know, is that your hall pass?
20: Even when he's caught in traffic and by TMZ eating cereal from his car, I just love everything. So, yes.
8: Is that why you are constantly lobbying for UFO stories? Are you hyped about today? Are you going to be refreshing this website all day long waiting for the truth?
20: I knew when you saw the UFOs headlines that I would put it in the rundown, so you knew that.
8: It's true. I did. Well, it is kind of a big deal. This is something the president promised, right? And there is a lot of data in our intelligence community files about this stuff. All right, Heather, I'm excited that you're excited about it, and that's all that matters to me.
20: Oh, if there's hearings, everything. I'm going to be all over it, Larry.
9: All right. Well, Congressman Tim Burchett in Tennessee, who was one of our favorites. We love Tim Burchett. He's been pushing for this. He wants the truth out there. Maybe because he's sick of voters also saying, we want the truth about the UFOs. What do you think the truth about the UFOs is that they're hiding from us? Don't we have a UFO correspondent on this program? 855-784-4255. What should we be looking for here? The FBI has confirmed that these files will be released today, or at least the first batch of these files will be released today. That's when the website will go live. We haven't been given a time. And they call it, yes, exactly, the truth is out there, my friends. It's going to have some stuff in there from pilots and maybe one video, said Congressman Tim Burchett. This is after a West Wing meeting yesterday where the congressman met in the West Wing with administration officials. They call this pilot materials. New York Post speculates that it could refer to encounters that American military aviators had with UFOs while on active duty. This is according to sources close to the information and the truth. The first release is not going to include the 46 UFO videos that Congress has demanded the Department of War release to the public. You know, there's been a data being held by the U.S. government since the post-World War II era, right? Do you remember that TV show? What was it? The Project... Oh, shoot. Was it Blue Files or the Blue... Oh, I can't remember now. I should have reminded myself before we did the segment. But it had to do with the federal government's investigation of Area 54 and the aliens. And, of course, you had the great Independence Day movie that sort of spun off of all of those conspiracy theories. And I think people sort of lose sight of reality and truth and fact and what they've seen in movies, from Close Encounters to Independence Day and all these other things. And there's this sort of merging of the two. And maybe they saw a really vivid sort of demonstration or description of the truth about unidentified flying objects and alien life forms, and they've sort of merged that into reality instead of Hollywood fiction. Honestly, it doesn't matter. I think it's fascinating. I also think it's a bit of a distraction, but people are hyped about it. I know that there are many people in the intelligence community who are super serious about getting these files released, and, well, the first tranche will be released today. So enjoy that over the weekend. I know that you will. I'm excited to see it as well for you. I'm excited for you. But for those who are out there saying, see, as soon as we prove there's alien life forms, then that blows away everything we know in Western civilization. It blows away the Judeo-Christian understanding of God's creation and man being the center of God's plan and all those things. It's like, stop. Throw that in the garbage. Show me in either our Christian scripture or our Christian tradition that in some way precludes God from creating life on other planets. I don't see it. I'm going to stick with God and my Savior. Thank you very much for asking.
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1: WMAL News at 8. Good morning, everyone. I'm John Matthews. A Prince George's County man active in the region's go-go music scene has been sentenced to 165 years in prison on child sexual abuse and rape charges against four women over more than a decade. Three of those victims were in court to see 60-year-old Cleothis Canton punished.
2: 25 years, and it feels so good to finally get justice.
3: This stuff ate him up, you know? Everything that he put us through is getting him back, too.
5: 160 years is probably not enough for me. I need more.
1: The victims say they all knew Canton through their families and tried to report him when they were teenagers, but they were ignored. Someone who was standing on the beltway near Georgia Avenue in Silver Spring last night was struck and killed, forcing the closure of the outer loop for an investigation that lasted several hours. The victim pronounced dead at the scene. The circumstances of the crash, including the reason why the pedestrian was on the beltway to begin with, have not been released. This morning, a man is waking up behind bars after police say he tried to abduct a 19-year-old girl from the Pentagon City Mall.
23: Kobe Berry, charged with attempted abduction and assault and battery. Police say on Wednesday night he pushed the victim inside of a bathroom in Nordstrom and put a hand over her mouth. The woman was able to get away and ran for help. Berry is due back in court in July.
1: 7 News' Adam Longo. Maryland officials held a ceremony to mark another step closer to completing the Purple Line.
24: We are driving the last eclipse into the last rail.
25: Lieutenant Governor Aruna Miller noting the light rail project began back in 2017 and is on track to finally be finished after facing significant delays.
24: Connecting gorgeous Prince George's to Montgomery County.
25: The cost to build and operate the Purple Line for the next three decades has ballooned to an estimated $10 billion. 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
1: If Virginia is the land of 1,000 data centers, it appears Maryland, or at least big parts of it, is heading the opposite direction. The chief executive in Harford County, north of Baltimore, is proposing legislation to permanently ban data centers. This follows a similar proposal this week in Montgomery County to place a moratorium on data centers, and several other jurisdictions are in the same lane. Baltimore City held a hearing on moratoriums this week. Howard, Baltimore, and Prince George's counties have all also proposed or implemented temporary pauses on data centers. Checking your money, the Dow futures up 141, the Nasdaq futures up 228. In sports, the Nationals beat the Twins 7-5 to win their series. K'Bear Ruiz homers and doubles twice. He has four RBI in the win. The Orioles fall to the Marlins 4-3. Commanders folk legend quarterback Taylor Heinicke has announced his retirement. Heinicke spent most of two seasons as D.C. starter, and he compiled a winning record here. Up next, traffic and weather on WMAL.
26: How did I lose weight? And I did. Lean, right here. I did. I love this stuff. 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
1: Jamie Witten in the Hadid Carpet Cleaning Traffic Center.
6: 270 southbound. We're still jammed in through Rockville. Delays begin at 370 to the incident at Montrose Road, blocking the left lane. Silver Spring, an overnight crash damaged a utility pole. Follow police direction on Briggs Cheney Road, just west of Old Columbia Pike. Heavy in each direction there. West Friendship, the crash is on eastbound I-70 before Route 32. 395 northbound at King Street, crash over to the shoulder, slows back near the Beltway. Now from GarageDoorRepair.com, the WMAL Weather Channel forecast.
10: Off to a beautiful start here with plenty of clear sky. Clouds to the west may try to get here this afternoon. 72, but then clouds go to clear sky again tonight. 53. Saturday, isolated showers, thunder showers. 75 degrees. Sunday, sunny, 80. I'm meteorologist Ray Stigick from the Weather Channel on WMAL.
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8: Good morning from your nation's capital on the mighty WMAL, our flagship station here in Washington and all across the country. I'm Larry O'Connor. You're listening to O'Connor and Company. Coming up in 30 minutes, Luke Rosiak, investigative reporter from The Daily Wire, is going to talk about his expose of Medicaid fraud in the state of Ohio. That's coming up. Right now, anybody who knows me knows that I love thrillers. I love the genre. I can't get enough of them. And every summer, I can't wait for the string of releases from my favorite authors coming out to sort of continue the story that left me hanging last summer. And Jack Carr is one of those authors. Of course, you know him. You love him. He's a New York Times number one bestseller. He wrote the Terminal List series that then became a great Amazon series. Two different series sprung off of the Terminal List franchise, and now he's got a brand new book, and it's a brand new franchise. It's called The Fourth Option by Jack Carr, along with MP Woodward. Jack Carr joins us now, and Jack, this is so this isn't part of the Terminal List series. This is a whole new storyline with new characters and a new universe you've created.
14: That's right. When I first started this back in 2014, when I had about a year and a half left in the military, I wrote down 6, 7, 8, 9, 10 different ideas, put them on our dining room table, and picked The Terminal List. It was very clear that's the one that I needed to start with. I wanted to start with Savage Son, my third book, because in sixth grade, I told myself one day I'd write a thriller that paid tribute to the short story, The Most Dangerous Game, written by Richard Connell in the early, in 1920s. And there was this one other idea I had there. There was multiple, but the one that I was just kept getting drawn back to was The Fourth Option. And so in the summer of 2021, we're filming The Terminal List out in LA, and I start thinking about some other ideas, some other universes that I can develop, and went back to The Fourth Option, built that out into a 40-page PowerPoint document that had the city of New Orleans in there, actors attached to the different characters, a full outline. So I was thinking about it in terms of a series, and it actually got some traction in Hollywood and started going down that path. And then I saw how that original treatment that I wrote up started to change. And for whatever reason, I don't have any problem with the Terminal List books changing, because people can always go back to those primary sources. And I know we're telling a story through a different medium on the screen. But to not have that foundational book yet, that one didn't sit well with me. So I clawed it back as soon as I could and then turned it into The Fourth Option. But really inspired by Have Gun, Will Travel, which was a radio show first in the 1950s.
8: There you go.
14: A television show in the late 50s into the 60s. And I used to watch that with my dad growing up. So this is my take on The Stranger Comes to Town, really archetype, mythology, narrative, and inspired by Have Gun, Will Travel, Shane, High Plains Drifter, Pale Rider, Magnificent Seven, But instead of jumping on a horse and riding into town to dish out some long-forgotten brand of outlaw justice, my character, Chris Walker, gets in his Volkswagen bus pop-top camper from the 80s with his Belgian Malinois dog next to him and rides across the country into town, and that town happens to be New Orleans, which is a very colorful backdrop to the story.
8: A Belgian Malinois. Thanks. Like I need my wife Meredith pestering more and more about getting that. Those dogs are... I just want to go off on a tangent here because it seems to me that a lot of people who get those dogs as their domestic pets, they really can't handle those dogs and probably shouldn't. It's an incredible, incredible animal and, well, our servicemen's best friend overseas when they're in combat, aren't they?
14: This is true. And I agree with your assessment that unless you're going to work that dog every single day, then maybe get a lab.
8: Yeah, there you go. All right, so full disclosure, I have the book. I got it last week. Thank your team for the advance copy. Have not read it yet, so I'm going to ask questions. I often like to interview you, Jack, and you've been so kind to make yourself available to people in new media as well as traditional media. In fact, you've got your own very popular podcast and streaming show as well. So I love interviewing you from a position of knowing the book cover to cover, but this time I don't know it. So first, let me ask you, why New Orleans? Because it seems to me New Orleans is such an amazing, it's a character unto itself when you walk into that town.
14: Well, I wanted to make sure that this book was differentiated from the Terminalist series, which is most of those books, global in nature, global stakes, geopolitical type stakes, save the world type books. And I wanted this one to remain in one location for the most part. And so I wanted that to be New Orleans because when I was there in the SEAL teams, we used to train at Fort Polk, Louisiana. And on the weekends, we'd go down there and hang out on Bourbon Street. So you have a bunch of new guys in the SEAL team just tearing
8: it
14: up,
8: Jack?
14: On Bourbon Street.
8: You and the SEALs so would just hang out? Is that all you would do? You just hang out? You just did people watch? Is that it? Maybe sample some food? Is that all you did?
14: Got a weekend. Now and again, you got a weekend off from training, especially when you're on the road. Sometimes not when you're closer to home in places like Nyland doing desert warfare training. But whatever reason, Fort Polk, Louisiana, we had a weekend off and maybe two weekends off and went down to a Bourbon Street. And I just remember how different that city felt to me than a lot of other cities. And so I really want a feature of this this new franchise, this new series, to be a new city with every book and have that city be the background and be a character, essentially, of the novel itself.
8: So the way you describe it and you describe the protagonist here, there are a couple of similarities to the Terminalist series in that you've got a guy very well trained. He's there and he's representing good and the sort of moral justice, but he is compelled to sort of operate under the radar or maybe even blurring the lines of what's appropriate and proper and legit. You tell me, but it seems like characters who do that are very attractive to the reader, very attractive to an American audience. We want people who do what's right, but sometimes they shade the lines of what, you know, the regulations are.
14: Well, he's very capable, and I want to also differentiate him from James Reese in the Terminalist series because they share a similar background. And to me, and I think to most people in the military, everyone is different. Yeah, we share something in common. We went to boot camp, or we went through BUDS together in the SEAL teams, or in Army Special Forces, they went to the Q Corps. So they share something in common with every other person who's been an Army Special Forces soldier, or in my case, anyone who's ever been a SEAL. We're all very different. We all bring 18, 19, 20, 21, 22 years of life to that problem set, to this new profession as we step into it. So all very different. And that allows us to adapt on the battlefield because we're not all the same person. So even if we went through BUDS or we had spent 10 years in the SEAL teams, then went to the CIA and then moved on or whatever it is, we still are very different people. And so Chris Walker is a very different person. But I wanted to illustrate that in a number of ways. He's very analog. Of course, he's a dog handler in the SEAL teams, spent some time in the CIA. He has this off the grid Vanagon that he lives in. So he kind of starts off with that bit of advantage in a world that is so technically dependent. So there's a lot of things that differentiate him, but he's also a philosopher. So not only is he dealing with the death of his best friend in Afghanistan due to something that he did, he's also just a philosopher. He's gone to NYU, studied philosophy, and he has this battle of philosophers in his soul. And philosophy, really, at its base, is a search for truth. And so that's what he's doing, but it's this conflict that he can't control. And so he has these voices of all these different philosophers battling for control of his soul at the same time that he gets pulled into this conspiracy in New Orleans and starts to dismantle it. So it's very different in the Terminalist series, and I had a blast putting this together.
8: Now, is there a James Reese book coming out this year as well? Continue that story?
14: Well, there's supposed to be one right now, but I got a little behind on a few things. So,
8: Come on, there it is.
14: I'm working on James Reese 8 is in the works, and I would suspect that would come out about this time next year. But we shall see. And then there might be a little announcement about the second season of The Terminal List based on True Believer, and that might be coming very soon. So stay tuned for that.
8: Oh, great. And hopefully Savage Son. It's funny you mentioned that you wanted to write Savage Son. You were drawn to that because that was my favorite, if I had to pick a favorite, of the James Reese series so far. By the way, one of the things I love about Jack Carr's books, obviously these great characters and these sweeping stories and the tension and the weapons and how you describe hand-to-hand combat is really vivid. I can see it in my head as you're describing it. That ain't easy to do. But I also like the little details that you put in there, sort of the stuff when the action stops. In fact, you mentioned a Vanagon. I love that you chose a Vanagon for him because that was, objectively speaking, the worst possible VW bus genre ever. It ended, I think. Didn't they stop making the VW buses and campers after the Vanagon?
14: Yeah, they did. They moved over to a Eurovan or something like that afterward, but doesn't share a lot of the same DNA.
8: I mean, it just says loser when you see a Vanagon coming down the road.
14: Oh, come on. This is the Synchro Vanagon pop top camper, so the four wheel drive version, and it allows him to also in the back have a homemade built drawer system. So at the top of that drawer system, he has more primitive weapons. Then you go down, and it's some old west type weapons. And then there's that base layer that he was trying to bury that has his M4s, Glock 19, some of the things that he used in Afghanistan when he's with the CIA there near the end at our time of the withdrawal in August of 2021. So he's trying to bury that, but he's still got them. And then he can switch those out and move those weapons to the top to become that person that he was before.
8: And no one would suspect him coming in a Vanagon. And by the way, a couple of books ago, you describe in detail the character is sitting and eating a smoked duck off of a Weber kettle with Kingsford briquettes. And I kid you not, Jack Carr, I bought myself a Weber kettle. I haven't done the duck yet because that takes some fine tuning. But I use it all the time.
14: Well, that's the reason I have one. I only do duck on my Weber. I use other things. I have multiple smokers and barbecues, but I only do the Weber. Only do duck, and it's really good with those old school briquettes.
8: I'm going to try it this year. All right, Jack Carr's going to stick around with us because I would be remiss having a former Navy SEAL and somebody who has great contacts in the Navy still and in the military. Understands military strategy if I didn't ask him about our current operations in Iran and the Middle East. So we'll get to that with Jack Carr. Again, while you're waiting, get the book. You can buy it now on Amazon. It's the fourth option. O'Connor and Company continues from your nation's capital. I'm Larry O'Connor.
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6: Ibla Valley, still watch for delays each direction on Route 1 just south of Buckman Road for crash cleanup. 95, volume delays each direction into Woodbridge. Northbound a bit sluggish into Newington and then to join onto each loop of the Beltway. 395 at King Street, that crash had been cleared to the shoulder. Briggs-Cheney Road, a mess. Silver Spring overnight crash damaged a utility pole. They were detouring traffic just west of Old Columbia Pike near Cedarbrook Drive. Follow police direction there. Now from GarageDoorRepair.com, the WMAL Weather Channel forecast.
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10: Off to a beautiful start here with plenty of clear sky. Clouds to the west may try to get here this afternoon. 72, but then clouds go to clear sky again tonight. 53. Saturday, isolated showers, thunder showers. 75 degrees. Sunday, sunny, 80. I'm meteorologist Ray Stajic from the Weather Channel on WMAL.
26: How did I lose weight? And I did. Lean, right here. I did. I love this stuff. Listen, Brickhouse Nutrition been with me for a long time. So chatting with Miles, I'm up at like 235. True story, I never minded being 235, but you know what minded? My knees that were falling apart and my back. I'm like, I don't know what, before I started really lifting, probably about 190. So 235 was a lot. I said, I got to lose some LBs, Miles. He said, Dan, we're going to sick our team of docs and researchers on it, and we're going to get you a really good product because I don't want to take a lot of these needles and stuff. You know what he did? He got lean. He got lean. 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
8: It is Larry O'Connor from your nation's capital, and we're joined by a friend of the program, Jack Carr. Brand new book, now The Fourth Option, brand new series from Jack Carr. Of course, Jack is a former Navy SEAL. The joke, of course, Jack, is if you meet a former Navy SEAL, the only question to ask is, are you on your first book or your second book right now? Seems to be a trend with you SEALs. You're all very literary minded.
14: Well, I don't know if how many are doing fiction. I'm not sure.
8: That's true. That's true.
14: But yeah, it's the second phase of Buds is all about creative writing.
8: I know you're on a media tour right now for the book, and everyone should buy it, Fourth Option. It releases officially on Tuesday. These days you can buy it in advance. It'll ship immediately to you, just in time for your late spring and early summer reading. Jack, as a retired Navy SEAL and someone who you're an advocate and speak out for veterans, a lot of your books are replete with great stories and vivid stories about what the men have seen over there in combat and what they go through when they come home. And frankly, you've been a very wise, I think, and circumspect critic at times of the so-called forever wars. So I'd love for your impression of this engagement with Iran, because I suspect as a SEAL, you trained for certain operations, should they be necessary, against this country.
14: Yeah, so Terminalist series came out. Of course, we hadn't gone to war with Iran yet. That wasn't part of James Reese's background. And also, when I take it back to Afghanistan, we didn't even finish up Afghanistan by the time my first book came out in 2018. So his experience doesn't have, other than the same experience a lot of us have, is of watching us leave Afghanistan in August of 2021. In this case, I have a younger protagonist. So his experience is being there at that time of the withdrawal. And so that's a part of his experience that it plays into why he's so conflicted and how he loses his best friend over there as they're working for the CIA, trying to get an asset out across the border to Pakistan, to Islamabad, so he can claim asylum and get to the United States.
8: Wow.
14: So that's, but I bring that up because that's a very primal and visceral part and very personal part of the fourth option, especially just for all of us who served there to see how that ended. But what it taught the enemy, and this is getting back to your question, is that the United States does not know how to effectively use its

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0: Also, military strikes between the United States and Iran because they're terrorists. And speaking of terrorists, the Democrat terrorist that assassinated Charlie Kirk is due in court today again. His lawyers are fighting to make sure there are no cameras in the courtroom. And America would like to have the cameras in the courtroom. Also, Kamala Harris is running for the presidency again. I know because she's out in public and she makes a fool of herself every time she does that, you know, comes out in public. Let's go to the telephones, Michael. Let's go to Pitts, calling from Charleston, South Carolina. Pitts, you're on the Chris Plant Show.
1: Hey, morning, Chris.
0: Hey, man.
1: Just a clarification. Sometimes when I call in, you hear the name Mitch.
0: Uh-huh.
1: Because I get people thinking I prank called them, and they keep thinking I say other words. So it's Hanahan or Charleston, South Carolina. Uh-huh. Hey, real quick. Uh-huh. I wanted to just say that some of the stuff that you were saying, I've been trying to figure out what is wrong with the country.
0: Uh-huh.
1: Like, why, you know, if we truly have the majority of the country, if we are center right, how does this stuff happen? And I just did an analogy, and I was like, well, you know, you got bad parents out there who let their toddlers throw tantrums, and then they give in or they capitulate and they give them what they want. And I think that there are a lot of people out there who don't want to, you know, in the country, who's like, you know, we don't want to put any trouble. We don't want to be trouble. We don't want to cause a bunch of, you know, a big stir. So a lot of these people just give in, and as the United States, I think we're being bad parents. I mean, even if you relate this to the fraud where people are letting it happen.
0: Yep. Yeah, and I got to tell you, Luke Rosiak with a news story on Somalis committing hundreds of millions in fraud in Ohio this time. And I've got this story that I want to get to today. Pitts, your analogy is perfect, is perfectly legitimate. The government is the parents, and we've got spoiled brat kids.
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3: WMAL traffic from the Hadid Carpet Cleaning Traffic Center. Virginia, 95 southbound. We are jam leaving Woodbridge into Dale City. They have just cleared the last of the cones from the left lane. Long-standing crash finally out of the travel lane. It's going to take a while to recover, especially since it's Friday. 270 just about cleared out, leaving Frederick into the spur. Lingering volume through Urbana and Hyattstown. And in Silver Spring, still follow police direction on Briggs Cheney Road west of Old Columbia Pike. Overnight crash damaged a utility pole. 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
4: Sunshine giving way to clouds later this afternoon with a high 72. Those clouds will clear overnight, low 53.
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0: So, Michael, where were the Democrats violent yesterday? Oh, they were violent in Tennessee. They're political violence. Democrat political violence is an everyday occurrence in America. Yesterday, I was playing the audio of Democrats attacking the Jews in New York. Violently attacking the synagogue, and it's a historic synagogue in New York, and a violent mob of Democrats attacking the state house because they don't want a black woman to be in the House of Representatives, so they'll riot and curse everybody out and pick fights with everybody and let their freak flag fly Their freak flag these days, though, is like a mentally ill flag. They should have, they got a flag for everything. For, you know, trannies and for gel G and then the B and the T, different flag. And they got flags. And, hey, my Ukraine flag is upside down, but I'm unaware of it. And we should really have a flag for Democrats' mental illness. We should design that. How would we? That's a Democrat mentally ill sign so they can fly it in front of their houses. Hey, mentally ill people live here. You got LGB people living here. You got T people living here. And we should have a mentally ill flag for the Democrats to fly in front of their houses. Let their mentally ill freak flag fly. You know, like that. All right, before I'm looking at the big board here, before we get on to the audio, there's a lot of great audio to get to. Where should we? Should we start with AOC or should we start with Tennessee? Tough call. But in the meantime, let's go to Mike calling from Queens, New York. Michael, you're on the Chris Plant Show.
3: Yeah, good morning, Chris. Thanks for taking my call.
0: You bet.
3: I find myself, I have to disagree with you when you said that they're not sending their best to Washington or any place for that matter. The problem is that is their best.
0: This is AOC. AOC's from the state of New York. She's from across the river from you. And she is an embarrassment not only to the U.S. Congress, but really to American culture. You're not wrong. I get your point. They are sending their best. This is the best they have. And it's all the thing is, Mike, all their choices are based on all the wrong reasons. You know, here's a perky woman, bartender, Alexandria Ocasio-Cortez, a.k.a. Sandy Cortez in high school. And she's perky and bushy-tailed and not very bright, but she's convinced that she's right about everything. And you just can't shut her up because...
3: Well, that shows the stupidity of the woman. I mean, obviously, if her brains were equal to dynamite, she wouldn't have enough to blow a nose.
0: That's a fact. And she's not alone. I mean, we've got, they're all over the place, these Democrat members. Hank Johnson is a Democrat member of the House of Representatives from Georgia who thinks that islands in the Pacific flip over if you put five people on one side of the island. And he wants us to imagine a world without balloons. And I mean, honestly, you look around and then we've got our media. The Reverend Al Sharpton is a leading media figure in the United States of America for the Democrat Party. And really, it's a dumb off, isn't it, Mike? They're just the people get
3: it's deep thoughts for shallow minds. You know, they're just incredible that they actually sit there and spew the crap that they spew, thinking that they make sense.
0: Well, yeah, they don't need to make sense because the news media doesn't demand that they make sense. They just give them a fluff job every day. Acts of journalistic gratification performed upon every Democrat every day by pretty much every news organization. It's extraordinary.
3: I think Ringling Brothers ought to put a call out and get their clowns back. You got Temu Obama down there and Jeffries and the other moron, whatever his name was yesterday, wanted to be Malcolm X or Eddie Murphy.
0: In Tennessee.
3: It's a clown show.
0: You're right about that, but it works for them because they threaten everybody. They call everybody every name in the book. Everybody's racist. Everybody's homophobic, whatever that is, and misogynist, and they just hurl insults at people. It's what they do. I had one call in yesterday. I guess it was yesterday, a Democrat, and all they do is just call people names and then slink away like grown up people with the brains of children.
3: Well, they can't put together an argument because they don't have one.
0: Yeah,
3: you know, everything is emotions. There's no life, there's no rhyme, there's no reason.
0: Yeah.
3: It's just, like you say, it's a mental illness.
0: Yeah, it really is. How's everything in Queens, New York?
3: Oh, it's gorgeous.
0: Is that right?
3: You know, we have a moron commie sitting in City Hall, and we got a bigger moron sitting up in Albany.
0: Yeah, that's tough. Yeah, we got a soundbite or two of them coming up, actually, Mike. Mike, thank you for the call. And you're right, this probably is the best that they have to offer. It's as good as it gets in the Democrat Party.
11: They're not sending their best. They're not sending you.
0: That's And I love that. It's President Trump talking about illegal aliens, of course. But it occurred to me one day that he could be talking about the Democrats in Congress, couldn't he?
3: Or it could be gurgles. You never know.
0: Yeah, it could be gurgle. It could be the gurgle thing, too. Yeah, that's a fact. Mike, thank you. Have a great New York City weekend.
3: Thank you. You do the same, Chris.
0: Yeah, man, thanks. I'll do what I can. And let's go to, because that, now we're talking to Mike. He's in Queens, New York, and across the river he's got AOC as a member of the House of Representatives. It's a terrible, awful thing. She killed lots of jobs. Where she killed the Amazon move to New York City because she's stupid. And that cost thousands of jobs, people that would, you know, make six figures and be able to pay their rent in New York and maybe go out and have a beer and you know, a burger every now and then. But let's go to AOC. She did a podcast. Because isn't everybody doing a podcast? With an actress, apparently, named Ilana Glazer. And Ilana Glazer is a left-wing extremist radical, not bright, ill-informed, doesn't know what she's talking about. The huge, just a kind of a typical Democrat liberal woman. You know, more than 50% of white liberal women have been diagnosed with one mental illness or another, and sometimes more than one. But here's Alexandria Ocasio-Cortez, Sandy Cortez, on a podcast with an alleged actress named Ilana Glazer, and they're listen to this. Apparently, black people, not Greeks, African Americans, black people, United States America, invented democracy, created democracy, and Western civilization, not the Greeks. I've been to the hillside in Athens more than once, where the Greeks thousands of years ago gathered and they created democracy. But here's Alexandria Ocasio-Cortez with her civics lessons for morons. AOC is a Democrat teacher.
11: Black Americans really created democracy in
14: this
11: country.
14: That's exactly right.
0: That's exactly right.
11: They made something from nothing.
0: They made something from nothing because Black Americans and Glazer, absolutely right. That is absolutely, that is so completely right, that Black Americans really created democracy. Now that wouldn't be fair to democracy or the English language or to history, or to reality-based life forms on the planet Earth. But the Democrat Party is, membership is a mental illness. So, wait a minute. The, Black Americans created democracy in America and beyond because she knows, that the history of the United States of America created democracy. And that's just the Democrat Party for you. And the idiot actress, Ilana Glazer, this is great stuff too, saying this is where AOC says you can't legitimately earn $1 billion. And then you start ticking off all the Democrat. And the Washington Post, they named George Soros' son, who's never earned anything in his life. Amazing stuff. They get dumber with each rotation of the planet. So she's doing the podcast, and she says first that Black Americans invented democracy and created democracy.
11: Black Americans really created democracy in
14: this
11: country.
14: That's exactly right.
0: That's exactly right. That's exactly right. And you're never called upon to explain that, because then you'd have to fall down a flight of stairs and maybe accidentally walk into an open elevator shaft and plummet to your death because you're so stupid. Isn't that amazing? Now, let me just say that is not what happened. That's not what happened. That's no slam on black people. You're not expected to create democracy in the United States. There were some of the greatest geniuses in the history of humankind, our founding fathers, that created democracy in what is now the United States of America. There was no United States of America. There were colonies under the silken boot of King George III. And then we kicked some butt, the most powerful empire in the world. And then we created the most powerful country in the world, most successful country, the freest country in the world, even though we were saddled with slavery by the empire of the United Kingdom and the King of England and all that stuff. But we started on doing that in 1777, banishing slavery in Vermont, for example. But never mind that. So, I mean, that's just just ridiculous. No, the Greeks created democracy. The Romans, let's not leave out the Roman Empire ever, because you got to think of the Roman Empire at least once a day, because they're so much better than you are, especially if you're a Democrat. So we've got that going on. And amazing. And so AOC said that you can't, that's black people created democracy in America. And that's, from nothing, she said. Black Americans built democracy from nothing. Yeah, there was nothing. They landed here. I guess black people discovered America. Nobody discovered America. They're very angry about that discovering America thing.
15: We taught philosophy and astrology and mathematics before Socrates and them Greek homos ever got around.
0: See, there maybe that's the Reverend Al Charlatan years ago. We love that soundbite. Said long before them Greek homos ever came up with democracy. He said and he's talking about Nubians, which are not sub-Saharan Africans, not black Africans, but they were a hell of a slave trader outfit. They brutally enslaved everyone they could enslave, and he likes the idea of being a Nubian and being the OG in slavery, because, you know, the Jews, enslaving the Jews, you build their pyramids over here and all this stuff. They're all mental. They're mental dwarves. And then AOC, on the same moron podcast, talking about, because they're very resentful of success, and they're against financial success, businesses, capitalism. They're against capitalism. They are for slavery is really what they're for, state slavery. But here's AOC saying that, explaining to her way of thinking, you cannot legitimately earn $1 billion unless you're George Soros or Kim Kardashian, or you give a lot of money to Democrats, in which case it's okay.
16: You can't earn $1 billion.
0: You can't?
17: That's right.
16: You just earn that.
17: That's exactly correct.
0: That's exactly correct.
16: You can get market power.
0: You can get market power.
16: Break rules. You can do all sorts of things. You can abuse labor laws.
17: Yep.
16: You can pay people less than what they're worth.
17: Yep.
16: But you can't earn that, right? Since you didn't earn that, you have to create a myth of earning it.
0: Yeah. Since you didn't earn that, you have to create a myth of earning that. These are bitter, resentful people. They're envious people. They're jealous people. They're lazy people. They're not hardworking people. They're not particularly intelligent people. I'm sorry. Get market power. Market power. You can break rules. You can abuse labor laws, like your boy Jeffrey Epstein, maybe with the bullwhip on the private island and the whole thing. The Democrat Party is the party of Jeffrey Epstein and Epstein Island, and they're I assume they're, you know, the Kardashians have always amazed me. But Kim Kardashian's story today that she's, I guess, gone through law school, taken the bar exam in California and failed it once, which is not unusual. It's a very difficult bar exam in California. And she failed, but she's coming back to do it again. She's hardworking, like a busy as a little beaver. And she's trying to take the bar exam again so she can become a lawyer. Why? I don't know. She's worth $1.9 billion, you know? At 0.9, that's $900 million. That's... you could buy a boat, you know, you could definitely get a boat if you had that kind of money. Yeah, you have to abuse labor laws, and then you have to create the myth of earning the money. This is how you set the stage for communism. This is how you set the stage in discussion and in public discourse for stealing everything. For the state, you know, they agree with Chairman Mao that all power comes from the barrel of a gun. They don't believe that you have legitimately... made your way in the world, and you know, you can't just earn $1 billion.
18: We kind of agree with Mao that political power comes largely from the barrel of a gun,
0: and they, you know, they say you didn't earn it. That's the next step, is the state comes and says, because you didn't earn it, once they establish that falsehood, as communists have done for a long time, and stupid people like AOC, Yeah, this all reminded Michael of a fun clip on the TV show Futurama, where they talked about the very same thing that AOC was talking about.
17: You can't own property, man.
19: I can, but that's because I'm not a penniless hippie.
0: That's because I'm not a penniless. You can't own property. And on prey, you can't be a billionaire. You can't earn $1 billion. A lot of people have earned $1 billion. Hey, AOC, how about the communists in China who are billionaires? Have they earned their way to their $1 billion? Yeah, you can't earn $1 billion. You can get market power. You can break rules. You can abuse labor laws. You can pay people less. You can abuse people. But you can't ever earn $1 billion. And because that falsehood is declared to be true, then you have to create a myth surrounding yourself that you earned it somehow. This is, she's too stupid to know the gravity of what she's saying as a member of Congress in the United States. And honestly, I do think she's not intelligent enough, wise enough, educated enough to understand how ignorant she sounds right out of Saturday Night Live.
20: If you got a business, that you didn't build that. Somebody else made that happen.
0: There you go. They're coming for everything. The left is coming for your rights.
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21: WMAL traffic from the Hadid Carpet Cleaning Traffic Center. Long-standing crash in Dale City. It's been clear for about 20 minutes. Southbound 95 at Dale Boulevard with all lanes open. Now watch for delays as you head through Dale City. That volume now taking you past 234 in Dumfries now that you can get by there. Also have a bit of stop and go into Woodbridge. Accokeek still closed, 210 northbound after Livingston Road at Pine Drive for the crash under investigation. Now from GarageDoorRepair.com, the WMAL Weather Channel forecast.
22: Sunshine giving way to clouds later this afternoon with a high 72. Those clouds will clear overnight, low 53.
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28: 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Hey, girl. School zone. I'm getting hungry. Car changing lanes. You want to meet me for pizza? 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Yeah, street. Pizza sounds good. 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
0: Yes, AOC, the Democrat Party, the news media, circled fest in a hot tub. I've got a UFO story for you today, and Somalis stealing hundreds of millions more for phony corporations that they've set up with the help of the Democrat Party, which is a criminal organization, you know, the Democrat Party. Let's go back to the telephones, Michael. Let's go to Kevin, calling from Alexandria, Virginia. Kevin, you're on the Chris Plant Show.
11: Chris, I'm confused as far as AOC and her version of history. But then again, I'm looking back to last summer at the Kennedy Center watching Hamilton, and all of a sudden the light went off. I realized that, well, hold on a second. AOC probably saw Hamilton.
0: She saw Hamilton and thought that it was historically accurate.
11: Exactly. All the founding fathers were African Americans, and they spoke in hip, you know, rap talk. So, well, of course. So I just wanted to clarify any confusion anyone might have as far as her interpretation of history.
0: That is brilliant. That makes perfect sense. It all comes clear now. Michael was onto this. I saw his fingers moving quickly.
12: Look, when Britain taxed our tea, we got frisky.
0: Here comes Imagine Thomas Jefferson.
12: You try to tax our whiskey.
0: And Alexander Hamilton, and they're straightening it all out, Kevin, because you're absolutely right, because this has become the new version of American history, Hamilton. Yeah. Michael and I are working on a major motion picture about the Reverend Dr. Martin Luther King, and Martin Luther King in this movie is going to be a white guy. It might be Michael Piercy.
11: It's creative. It's very creative, and it's very open to interpretation.
0: If they're not open-minded enough to accept that, then what are we going to do about Hamilton and a whole lot of other things? The race-baiting left, the Democrat Party, AOC. We have more Democrat hijinks coming up because they never stop.
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31: WMAL News at 10. Good morning, everyone. I'm John Matthews. New this hour, one person's dead, another in the hospital after a crash involving a Prince George's County school bus this morning. No kids were on board the bus at the time. The crash involved the bus and two other vehicles and caused the bus to flip over. This happened on northbound Indian Head Highway at Pine Drive and Oxon Hill at around 7:20 this morning. The driver of one vehicle died. The driver of the school bus taken to the hospital. Third driver treated at the scene. The cause under investigation. More violence is flaring up in the Strait of Hormuz.
3: The U.S. has carried out more airstrikes this morning, this time targeting several empty, very large crude containers, ships that were trying to break the blockade and head to Iranian ports. Yesterday, three guided missile destroyers were transiting the Strait of Hormuz south into the Gulf of Oman when they came under attack from Iranian missiles and drones. CENTCOM says none of the U.S. warships were hit, but they had to take evasive measures and shoot down the incoming threats.
31: Fox News' Jennifer Griffin. Some good economic news. The economy created more jobs than expected last month.
7: There were about twice as many jobs created in April as economists were predicting. The April employment report found 115,000 new positions, with the unemployment rate, as expected, remaining at 4.3%. Economists were predicting just 50 to 62,000 jobs. February and March job growth was revised lower to 16,000 fewer jobs than previously reported. Ginny Cosolda, Fox News.
31: Among the Americans who've been evacuated from that cruise ship that's been traveling off the coast of Europe following an outbreak of hantavirus is a Virginia resident who's returned home and is in good health, but they were not alone.
8: Our understanding from the passengers on the ship is that there's a small number of Virginians who are still on the ship. And so, you know, we're working with authorities and other officials to coordinate their return.
31: Virginia Health Commissioner Dr. Cameron Webb, those passengers will be sent home after they leave the ship this weekend. Anne Arundel County School Board has adopted a policy to direct staff to potty train students as needed. This after a growing number of teachers noted that more and more otherwise typical kindergartners are starting school without that skill.
10: I feel them. I understand where they're coming from. But as we've already said, it's law. It's a requirement. And I think what we all have to do is begin to advocate that we need help from our families.
31: Superintendent Mark Bedell. Maryland officials held a ceremony to mark another step closer to completing the Purple Line.
15: We are driving the last eclipse into the last rail.
16: Lieutenant Governor Aruna Miller noting the light rail project began back in 2017 and is on track to finally be finished after facing significant delays.
15: Connecting gorgeous Prince George's to Montgomery County.
16: The cost to build and operate the Purple Line for the next three decades has ballooned to an estimated $10 billion. Barbara Britt, WMAL and WMAL.com.
31: 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NASDAQ's up 321. Up next, traffic and weather on WMAL.
17: Every day, the men and women of the United States Marine Corps stand ready to defend the American way of life. 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
33: Now, there are some closures around the area to watch out for. Northbound 210 Indian Head Highway is closed because of an accident investigation between Livingston Road and Berry Road. Nobody's getting by. Northbound police direction still there. Montgomery County, the Paint Branch area, Briggs-Cheney Road is closed both ways between Old Columbia Pike and Fairdale Road because of an accident earlier that took down a utility pole and wires in the roadway. Over to 95 in Virginia, everything's open now. The earlier incident that was after Dale Boulevard before the truck way station was cleared. Still slow, though, down from Route 1 in Woodbridge. Now from GarageDoorRepair.com, the WMAL Weather Channel forecast.
2: A little bit more sunshine now as we head on through the day. More clouds coming in later, 72. Tonight, we'll clear. Any clouds around will give way to that clear sky. 53, clouds, sun, maybe a passing shower, thunder shower tomorrow, 75. Mother's Day, beautiful, sunny, 80. From the Weather Channel Race Stage at WMAL.
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0: Like, there's a spectrum of true democracy, which, like you said, mm-hmm. Black people and Black Americans in this country mm-hmm. have been building since they were captured and brought here.
1: We weren't really a democracy until 1963, 1965.
0: That's exactly right.
1: You know, voting rights and civil rights. We were apartheid before then.
0: That's exactly right.
2: That's exactly right. She just wants to agree with everything that AOC said. That Black people, in fact, it was the cast from the Broadway play Hamilton that brought democracy to the Americas. That did take longer than we had hoped. It was a theatrical production that Democrats created that completely misrepresents everything that's ever happened anywhere. And now Alexandria Ocasio-Cortez believes it. Sure, there it is. Yeah, Black people in America created democracy. And there was no democracy because the Democrats had an apartheid system. The Democrat Party was the party of Jim Crow and segregation. Honestly, from President Woodrow Wilson forward, racially segregating. The Democrats still racially segregating college campuses and college dorms and college graduations. And they love segregation, racial segregation. And, class segregation. And they've created new categories of transgender people, and they segregate them, too. They're all mentally ill. Mental dwarfism. It's a terrible, horrible thing. I got a very good Friday to you, and welcome back. We continue to be at 888-630-9625. And here's a fun Friday story for you. The headline this morning, Trump administration releases highly anticipated files documenting UFOs. Quote, extraterrestrial life, end quote. And Peter Ducey, Robert McGreevy at the Fox News Channel with the story, they got the scoop. First on Fox, the Trump administration on Friday released a batch of never-before-seen files and videos on unidentified anomalous phenomenon. This is, the government changed the name of UFOs, unidentified flying objects. They decided to rename them unidentified anomalous phenomenon, and they call them UAPs now. It's, you know, they did this, what else did they do this with, Michael? They did it with sexually transmitted diseases, STDs. They decided to change that to STIs because they prefer infections to diseases, the Democrats do. It's they like the Wuhan Red Death, too. But here is the UAPs, the Unidentified Anomalous Phenomenon. As part of an effort to increase transparency on government knowledge of extraterrestrial phenomena. That's the plural of phenomena. The latest UAP videos, photos, and original source documents from across the entire United States government are all in one place. No clearance required. While past administrations sought to discredit or dissuade the American people, President Trump is focused on providing maximum transparency to the public, who can ultimately make up their own minds about the information contained in these files, the White House said in a statement to Fox News today, Friday. The release is a function of President Trump's presidential unsealing and reporting system, UAP encounters. This is pretty amazing. Now we got a new acronym here, and the acronym is PURSUE, PURSUE, PURSUE, because it's the presidential unsealing and reporting system for UAPs. So they abbreviated that as PURSUE, because you gotta do that with everything. Photos from the intelligence, the initial disclosure, which a White House official told Fox News is the first of a series of releases, show strangely shaped objects captured on film. It's video, really, but that's okay. During the Apollo 12 and Apollo 17 space missions. Sure. Yeah, I remember it well. Apollo 12, of course, the second mission to land on the moon, Apollo 11 being the first to land on the moon. Neil Armstrong, Buzz Aldrin, Michael Collins aboard the capsule, all that good stuff. Isn't that amazing? Michael Collins, Washington, D.C. guy. And then Apollo 12, the next one up, landed on the moon. Apollo 17, the last one to land on the moon. And two men walking around the moon. Democrats are selling, oh, that never happened because of mental illness. A transcript of communications between Apollo 17 operators released in the discourse and the disclosure on Friday details the operators' exchange over the unknown phenomenon. Now, we've got a few very bright particles or fragments or something that go drifting by as we maneuver. Operator Apollo 17 told the command center back in Houston. Roger, understand, the Houston Control Center replied. Isn't that great? There is a whole bunch of big ones on my window down there, just bright. Looks like the 4th of July out of Ron's window, another operator added. Yes, now you can see some of them in shape. Sure, they're very jagged, angular fragments that are tumbling, the first operator said. This is pretty wild stuff. Have to get the audio for all of this and play it on the radio. That's what I think. Another pair of photos from the release come from the FBI. And certain images from the New Year's Eve, 1999. As tonight, we're going to party like it's 1999 because it's rolling over to 2000. And there's a big party and all that stuff because, you know, how that goes. And that 1999, I spent New Year's Eve at the Pentagon that night because, you know, everything was going to go crazy as went 2000. And all the computers were going to fail and planes were going to fall out of the sky and satellites were going to fall out. And we broke the only news out of the Pentagon that night. But it wasn't very interesting news about a couple of satellite constellations taking a hit because of the rollover of the clock at midnight going into 2000. Another pair of photos from the release, FBI. Images, a New Year's Eve, 1999, showing another UAP in the same image as a U.S. aircraft. There's a U.S. aircraft, and there are other funny things flying around. Isn't that amazing? Crazy. In February, a few months ago, a couple months ago, after former President Barack Hussein Obama told a podcaster that aliens were real, that's what Barack Obama said, but he'd never seen them. He said, oh, they're real, but I've never seen them. And I never went to Roswell, and I've never seen aliens, and he gave his BS answer. Fox News senior White House correspondent Peter Doocy asked President Trump directly about the existence of aliens and what President Trump said about Barack Obama. President Trump said he gave classified information. He's not supposed to be doing that, President Trump said of Obama. I don't know if they're real or not. I can tell you he gave classified information, President Trump said. He's not supposed to be doing that. He made a big mistake. He took it out of classified information. Days later, President Trump announced on a Truth social media post that he would be declassifying files related to the subject. And now he's actually declassifying files related to the subject because, you know, when he says that he's going to do something, unlike Obama, unlike Biden, President Trump actually does it because he's on Team America. You know, that's what we got there. So President Trump releasing all kinds of classified stuff that was no longer classified once the president releases it. But Tulsi Gabbard said the American people have long sought transparency about the government's knowledge of unidentified anomalous phenomena, Tulsi Gabbard said. And now President Trump is releasing this stuff all over the place. And that'll make him go crazy, won't it? And she said, under President Trump's leadership, the Office of the Director of National Intelligence is actively coordinating the intelligence community's declassification efforts with the Department of War to ensure a careful, comprehensive, and unprecedented review of our holdings to provide the American people with maximum transparency. And today's release of these documents is the first in what will be an ongoing joint declassification and release effort. Kind of a big deal. Gotta say, FBI Director Kash Patel said the FBI is proud to stand alongside President Trump and our interagency partners in this landmark release of UAP records. Just call them UFOs, would you? You know, the UAP, nobody likes UAP. Go back to UFOs. It's like, again, it's like the Democrats going from STDs to SDIs. Because was that because monkeypox came along? Because they keep inventing new venereal diseases, don't they? Well, creating new ones. How do they get them? You don't want to know. You really don't. How do they create new ones? Oh, you know. Come on. Get out of here. NASA Administrator Jared Isaacman also weighed in, said, I applaud President Trump's whole of government effort to bring greater transparency to the American people on unidentified anomalous phenomenon. Isaacman said, isn't that amazing? At NASA, our job is to bring the brightest minds and most advanced scientific instruments to bear, follow the data, and share what we learn. We will remain candid about what we know to be true, what we have yet to understand, and all that remains to be discovered, he said. That's pretty thorough, pretty good stuff. Exploration and the pursuit of knowledge are core to NASA's mission as we endeavor to unlock the secrets of the universe, because we're the patriarchy, because we're America, because, you know, we have the space programs. We got bored driving dune buggies on the moon and shipping golf balls on the moon a half century ago. And the Democrat Party, they're mentally ill about that, too, aren't they? Yes, they are. Mm-mm-mm. Yes, sir. All right. So that's big. So big job numbers for President Trump today. And releasing all this space stuff is a big deal. It's a big deal. It genuinely is. And I'm interested in it. I want to see everything there is to see because I'm curious. I'm curious. Mm-mm-mm. Yes, sir. I shared with you yesterday the story out of Texas where a family man was being carjacked by an illegal alien. And the man, the owner of the car there with his family, his kids running away, two adult women running away, the man trying to pull the illegal alien Mexican carjacker out of his car. And the man resisted, got back into the car. And the father of the family had a pistol with him. It's Texas, had a concealed carry permit. And he fired, he hit the guy 10 times, shot the illegal alien 10 times and killed him, as you might imagine. Gave him a good kilt. And killed him, shot him 10 times, at least 10 times, as a matter of fact. And the funny thing is from Laura Loomer on posting the video of the incident of the shooting. And right here's the thing. I always forget to mention this. The man, the father who shot the illegal alien from Mexico is a black guy. He's a black man, regular American black man who created democracy in America. He might be the guy that created democracy. Got to treat every black guy now as the guy that created it. But what about women? We'll talk about that a different day. That's another thing. But Laura Loomer posted, a black man shoots an illegal alien thief. The leftist mind wasn't programmed to handle this situation. Laura Loomer. And it's true, they trip all over themselves. What are you supposed to do? You're supposed to be in favor of shooting and killing the illegal alien? Well, if it's a white guy, then absolutely not. If it's a black guy, then they're conflicted. They have to be conflicted because of the mental illness, you know. And they're racists. Got to keep in mind that they're racists. Yeah, but the family man who shoots the illegal alien is a black guy. He's an adult man. He's a black guy. His car is being stolen by this criminal, illegal alien, who is a hero of the Democrat Party. The Democrats would run him for Congress. The carjacker, you know. Not the black guy that shot the illegal alien carjacker, but Mother's Day, just hours away now. Have you done everything you need to do? It's one of the most beautiful moments of the year to share life-changing news. And maybe you've seen it. A lot of us have a family gathered around the table when someone stands up and says, next year, there's going to be a brand new mom at the table. What? There's really nothing like it, but, you know, for some women, Mother's Day feels very different. Instead of celebrating, They're carrying a secret, maybe afraid, unassured, unsure, alone. That's why preborn exists. When a woman sees her baby on an ultrasound and hears the tiny little heartbeat, it could double that baby's chance of living a long, happy life because mom will choose life. This May, this month, you can help to be the reason that a scared young woman becomes a confident mother. Just $28 provides one ultrasound. 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And it all starts with that ultrasound. To get involved, all you have to do is dial pound 250, and when prompted, say the keyword baby. 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Yes, sir. That's great. Yeah, that is funny there. From Laura Loomer. Black man shoots an illegal alien carjacker thief, kills him. The leftist mind wasn't programmed to handle this situation. That's true. Another mental breakdown. Some of them might read that and self-immolate, which would be kind of funny.
3: Here's the thing. Once black people get guns in this country, the gun laws will change. Trust me.
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0: American people on this Friday, Michael. Let's go to Chris, calling from Frederick, Maryland. Christopher, you're on the Chris Plant Show.
1: Hi, Chris. Good to speak to you again. How are you?
0: Very well, thank you.
1: I just wanted to point out, when you were talking about AOC earlier and playing those clips, she always uses the term people of color, POC. And whenever I hear somebody say that, I like, especially if they're Hispanic, I like to point out that the Portuguese and the Spanish started the transatlantic slave trade, and that the British didn't even get involved for 100 years. So that is cultural appropriation. Of
0: that is great. That is great. And the Portuguese and the Spanish, they bought their slaves from African tribal leaders who were kidnapping members of other African tribes and selling them to the Europeans.
1: This is true, as well as the other people that were extremely involved were the Muslims in Africa and North Africa.
0: Yeah, they love slavery. You know, there's there's anti-slavery organizations today, Chris. I will tell you, there are more slaves today than ever before.
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4: 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Good morning. I'm John Matthews. The Virginia Supreme Court has struck down the congressional redistricting plan that was passed by voters last month. The court's decision marks a major setback for Democrats in a nationwide redistricting battle with Republicans ahead of the midterms. The plan could have helped Democrats win up to 4 additional House seats. The United Arab Emirates says it's responded to another Iranian missile barrage. It came hours after the U.S. said it traded fire with Iranian forces in the Strait of Hormuz in the latest blows to what's been a shaky month-old ceasefire. A man who'd apparently run out of gas was struck and killed on the Beltway in Silver Spring last night by at least 2 cars. One driver stayed on the scene, the other fled. Maryland State Police looking for that second driver. And one person died in a crash involving a school bus and 2 other vehicles. In Oxon Hill this morning, there were no kids on the bus. Traffic and weather next.
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4: Steve Hirshhorn in the Hadid Carpet Cleaning Traffic Center.
6: On the inner loop at the Beltway, northbound on 495 before 236, Little River Turnpike, broken down vehicle now moved over to the right shoulder. A little bit heavy up from Braddock Road, but improving. Then on the inner loop, expect to find an

0: under speed from the George Washington Parkway across the Legion Bridge over toward the Clara Barton Parkway westbound on 66. After Sycamore Street, the construction there blocks the left lane. 95 southbound, the incident that was cleared from the roadway a little while ago, that was after Dale Boulevard before the truck weigh station, is still causing delays down from Lorton after that off and on through Stafford County. Now from GarageDoorRepair.com, the WMAL Weather Channel forecast.
1: Increasing clouds this afternoon with the high of 72 at 65 at Reagan National. 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
11: Kind of a big deal you may have and may not have just heard. Virginia, the Commonwealth of Virginia, just across the mighty Potomac River from the District of Columbia here, our nation's capital. Virginia Supreme Court. You know, the Democrats just gerrymandered and stole congressional seats because Texas did it. So they have the brains of demented little children with stuff all over their faces. And Virginia Supreme Court strikes down Democrats' redistricting plan, dimming parties' midterm hopes. They were planning on hoping to steal the midterm elections and seats in the House of Representatives in Congress because they think as criminals think. But the Capital Gazette has the headline, "The Court, the Virginia State Supreme Court, ruled that the state's Democrat-led legislature violated procedural requirements when it placed the constitutional amendment on the ballot to authorize the mid-decade redistricting. Oh, no, this is so complicated. Wonderful, wonderful. And David A. Lieb has the story. The Virginia Supreme Court on Friday struck down a voter-approved Democrat congressional redistricting plan. It actually says Democratic, but the nice lady and the day before yesterday in the mailbag chided me a little bit for calling them Democratic when we know they're not Democratic. And she said that I should just call them Democrat. So I actually modified it on the fly here. It says Democratic congressional, but I just changed it to Democrat because of the nice lady in the mailbag day before yesterday. So Virginia Supreme Court on Friday struck down voter-approved Democrat congressional redistricting plan, delivering another major setback to the party. That's the Democrat Party. In a nationwide battle against Republicans, just like the Civil War that they started because they loved bullwhipping black people. For an edge in this year's midterm elections, the Democrats were looking for an edge, and then they're looking to steal the House of Representatives, and they blame Texas. But if you look at the six states that make up New England, there's not a single Republican representative from any of those six states. Even though New England votes about 40% Republican in presidential elections, the Democrats are, they think as criminals think and as thieves think. You know, they're the left. The court ruled that the state's Democratic-led legislature violated procedural requirements. Can you imagine that? Constitutional amendment on the ballot and the mid-decade thing. Voters narrowly approved the amendment on April 21st. But the Virginia State Supreme Court ruling renders the results of that vote meaningless. This violation irreparably undermines the integrity of the resulting referendum vote and renders it null and void, the court said in its opinion. That's because they're criminals and what they did was illegal. And they're okay with that because they like crime. See how they do like crime. Murder is their favorite crime. But it kind of goes to the Blazing Saddles thing because it's not that they like rustling. They like murder. They like stealing elections. They like stealing seats in Congress. They're Democrats.
7: Qualifications.
12: Rape, murder, arson, and rape.
7: You said rape twice.
12: I like rape.
7: Charming.
11: That's the DNC meeting in Richmond, Virginia last night. Democrats had hoped to win as many as four additional U.S. House seats under Virginia's redrawn U.S. House map as part of an attempt to offset Republican redistricting done elsewhere in the country. They don't say that, but they mean elsewhere in the country. At the urging of President Donald Trump, that ruling, combined with the recent U.S. Supreme Court decision severely weakening the Voting Rights Act, that's not true. It did not severely weaken the Voting Rights Act. Has supercharged the Republican congressional gerrymandering advantage heading into this year's midterm elections. All right. Now let's go to California and look what the Democrats have done to the districts in California. Michael suddenly started playing Pac-Man across the thing from me. He's gobbling up those things. But that's good. And let's look at Illinois and their redistrict. Redistricting. Let's look at Wisconsin. Let's look at Minnesota. And then let's look at all six states in New England. The Democrats have been doing this very casually and very blithely for generations, for decades and decades. And the Republicans have never had enough backbone to fight. President Trump has enough backbone to fight. So he has brought the fight to them. And the big lie that is the American news media is being exposed here, too. But legislative voting districts typically are redrawn once a decade after each census to account for population changes. But Trump started an unusual flurry of mid-decade redistricting last year when he encouraged Republican officials in Texas to redraw districts in a bid to win several additional House seats and hold on to their party's narrow majority in the midterm elections. Now, again, if the news media wanted to cover the story in a fair and honest way, in an even-handed and just way, then they would talk about everything I'm talking about, the Democrats gerrymandering California, Illinois, all of New England, and other states where they've had the advantage, and they have certainly done exactly that. And they create race-based boundaries because they're racists. And in fact, we want to get to some of that. We've got audio. I know this, and I want to get to the nice lady on CNN who said, "Hey, we're gonna elect a black woman. Would you maybe be in favor of that?" And the answer is no, they wouldn't be, because the black woman would actually be a Republican, and you can't have that, can you? No, you can't. Because these people, and Kamala Harris is back. She's planning on running for president again. It's the only possible reason that she'd be back. And she's, what'd she do? She moved to like a million dollar house in Malibu, right? She moved to California. What is it? An $8 million house, an $8.5 million house that Kamala just bought, or somebody bought for her in Malibu, California. Interesting. But Kamala was in Las Vegas, Nevada, and she was at a conference because they love conferences. And Kamala was there, and she just says dumb things everywhere you go. And she likes to incite violence, political violence. But first, this kind of dumb line, because she just, our spirit. What about our spirit? She might be like one of these two spirit people, you know, Kamala in Las Vegas.
13: We cannot let this administration, that is the most corrupt, callous, and incompetent presidential administration we've ever seen.
11: Big clap.
13: We cannot let them distinguish our spirit. They can't extinguish our spirit.
11: Well, distinguish or extinguish? Because I'd like to extinguish your spirit, but you can't extinguish our spirit. The most corrupt, the most callous. They're terrible. She really hates them. And, you know, and he's only been shot once, you know, successfully, the Democrat Party. And here she is inciting more assassinations, inciting civil war, the Democrat Party. Kamala Harris in Las Vegas, Nevada. They go to gamble.
13: I'm not going to dismiss him as being an idiot.
11: Trump.
13: He's dangerous.
11: Yes. He's dangerous.
13: He's dangerous. And
11: bring in more gang members.
13: America's security and prosperity are in the line, what he does and does not do.
11: What he does and does not do. Corrupt and callous and don't distinguish our spirit. Don't be distinguishing our spirit.
13: We cannot let them distinguish our spirit.
11: They can't distinguish our spirit.
14: I just can't believe I got suspended.
11: And he can't believe that he got suspended either. He got suspended from school because he's normal, too normal for Democrats. Aren't they amazing? And you got to keep in mind, this is the normal rhetoric for the Democrat Party, like Hakeem Jeffries, the jihadi, who might carjack you at any moment.
15: We are in an era of maximum warfare everywhere, all the time.
11: That's right, maximum warfare everywhere, all the time. That's their thing. That's what they do. They're at war. He'll be the Jefferson Davis of the new Confederate States of America. This time, they'll prove they're open-minded by having black communists leading the murderous charge. Jen Psaki, this is a funny one. Jen Psaki has no sense of self-awareness at all. She was, of course, a Democrat White House press secretary, then immediately NBC fake news host on MS-13, and where they pay her lots of money. And she doesn't remember that Kamala Harris was picked without winning a single primary, without winning a single vote, that Joe Biden was picked to be the Democrat candidate by the Democrat Party bigwigs in a darkened room. And then Kamala Harris was picked by the Democrat Party in a darkened room. And there was no public accounting for anything. And there was no voting. There was no democracy. The party bosses chose Kamala Harris. And quite honestly, prior to that, the party bosses chose Joe Biden to be their candidate. And the party bosses also chose Barack Obama twice, but never mind. Here's Jen Psaki demonstrating her lack of intellectual capabilities. And you can't be this stupid. Can you be this stupid or this dishonest? Which is it?
16: What is exciting about it is that you, the people out there, get to choose.
11: Wow.
16: There is no, thank God, dark room in Washington where people sit around, they decide here's who the nominee is going to be. Typically, that's not how it happens. It's not how democracy works. There's going to be a whole process, and maybe 30 people won for president. And the thing with Barack Obama is he wants to leave space for that.
11: Barack, he wants to leave. The thing with Barack, who's doing nothing, and he's a retired former failure of a president who funded the Islamic Revolution in Iran with billions of dollars. But wait, there's no dark room. But Jen Psaki, how did the Democrats choose Kamala to be the nominee? Were there primary elections, or was there a party a back room, a dark room, where they decided? The correct answer is that the party officials decided in a dark room.
16: There is no, thank God, dark room in Washington where people sit around, they decide here's who the nominee is going to be.
11: Right. Yeah, that's because that doesn't happen, except that happened with your last choice for presidential nominees. And it happened with Joe Biden when he was chosen, too. He did have to attend and participate in a primary, too, that the party primary or two that the party had set up, the Democrat Party had set up for him to win. You remember that. And they racialized it. Remember James Clyburn and all that, because they're nothing if not racist. Just extraordinary stuff. Mm-mm-mm. Now, there was a nice lady on the television in the 5 a.m. hour this morning on the Fox News Channel. And I was watching for you because, you know, it's my job. It's what I do. I do stuff like that. But this is a wild one. This nice lady, Chloe Carmichael, Dr. Chloe Carmichael, who has written a book. Her book is called Can I Say That? Can I Say That? With a question mark. And she's talking about the Democrat Party and how crazy they are, really, is I think what she's talking about. She might not phrase it that way, but I'm summing it up for her. And she's talking about the Democrat Party and how there's this amazing story, the new study out, where Democrats, more than two-thirds of Democrats, say that they have lost a friend, had a political breakup with a friend, coworker, or family member because of politics. 66% of Democrats said that they have had, that's two-thirds, have said that they've had political breakups with friends, family, coworkers because of politics. 66% of Democrats. And 27% of Republicans have said the same thing. Said, oh yeah, I've had falling outs with family members, coworkers, neighbors, friends, whatever. And the doctor, Chloe Carmichael, with her new book, Can I Say That? She was on this morning and asked about, hey, what about this study that says that so many people have lost friends because of politics? And two-thirds of Democrats have said that. There's Dr. Chloe Carmichael.
17: Democrats are definitely more likely. In my book, I actually cover the five D's. Democrats are more likely to defriend on social media, disinvite a speaker, drop or decrease contact in real life, and disinvite speakers over political differences.
11: Yeah, and over political differences, Democrats are much more likely to disinvite, to defriend, to decrease, to dismiss, to cancel speakers because they're the left and they're utterly intolerant and arrogant and they're racist, too. And why would Democrats be like that?
17: The reason why is really because they tend to see Republicans as racist, sexist, bigoted, homophobe Nazis. So when they see Republicans that way, of course they don't want to socialize.
11: Of course they don't want to. I wouldn't want to socialize with those people. And what about people with monkeypox and other sexually transmitted infections? Do you want to socialize with them? Oh, certainly they do. They rub their little claws together. I'm going to get a new sexually transmitted infection this weekend. It's a big, it's Mother's Day, so Democrats like to celebrate. The rest you're going to have to write yourself. Isn't that amazing? Yes, it is. And I've got a couple more great sound bites I want to share with you before we wrap it up for the week. Wes Moore, if his 14-year-old boy wanted to sever his genitalia, he'd support that because he's a Democrat.
18: The racist, sexist, homophobic, xenophobic, Islamophobic, you name it.
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30: Hey, I'm Reba McEntire. 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

0: In Tennessee, there is a there's a big fight going on because of the redistricting going on there, right? And it turned into a big hoo-ha, and one of their crazy Democrats threatening people and shoving cops and cursing in their faces. And where's that guy? Because he was there. That's number three. And this guy, he's kind of a run-of-the-mill Democrat, a typical Democrat. And his name is Justin Pearson. He's a black guy, a state representative. And a vote was going on. One black lady representative was standing up on her desk and dancing. And a meme has been made, making her into a stripper and people throwing dollar bills at her. And then here comes another Democrat, a black guy, who is leaving the state house, the floor, and he's threatening the police and cursing him out. We had to bleep him because he's cursing. He's gone. Black guy getting in the face of the big white cop calling him boy.
1: What is wrong with you?
0: What the heck is wrong with you?
1: You stupid mother hecker.
0: This guy. Isn't that great? And this, now what's going on? They're redistricting there. Let's go to CNN, because on CNN they were talking about this, and Lydia Moynihan, good on CNN. Talking about what's going on in Tennessee and what the Democrats are fighting against.
2: A little ironic that the woman now who is likely going to win the 9th district in Tennessee is a black Republican woman as a result of this redistricting effort. It's likely going to be a black Republican woman who beats that old white man.
3: Could I make this very simple?
2: But that's racist?
4: We're going to come back.
5: It actually is.
0: We're going to come back. It actually is ironic. CNN anchor. Yeah. So wait a minute. The redistricting is happening. They're like, oh, you're eliminating black district. Well, no, there's a black woman who's a Republican who's running in this 9th district that you say is a black district being eliminated. The Republicans are running a black woman for Congress in that race as a Republican. And the Democrats are trying to stop it because they only want their black women because they're racist. And in the end, it's just about their own political power.
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7: WMAL News at 11. Good morning, everyone. I'm John Matthews. Breaking news this hour. It turns out you went to the polls in Virginia 2 weeks ago for nothing. The state Supreme Court has struck down the voter-approved redistricting plan.
8: This was an issue of the Virginia Constitution. It was a state law issue, and critics of this referendum have said from the beginning that Democrats were on thin ice because they did not follow procedures as outlined by state law and state constitution. And what the court ended up saying here is that violation irreparably undermined the integrity of the entire voting referendum, said it makes it null and void, and for that reason, they say the congressional district maps issue issued by the court in 2021, the old maps are the ones that they've got to use for the upcoming congressional election.
7: Fox News' Shannon Bream, if the new maps had stood, Democrats would have stood to have picked up as many as 4 seats in Congress. Maryland State Police are looking for a driver who struck a pedestrian on the Beltway, then drove off last night.
9: It happened shortly after 10 o'clock near exit 33 at Connecticut Avenue. State Police believe that a man whose car was parked on the shoulder of the highway tried to cross multiple lanes on foot. He apparently was carrying a gas can when he was hit by at least 2 vehicles. One stopped, the other did not. The man, who has not been publicly identified, was pronounced dead at the scene. Police are asking for the public's help in finding the driver who fled. The car was described as a silver or gray sedan with heavy front-end damage. Matt Coates on WMAL and WMAL.com.
7: One person's dead, another in the hospital after a crash involving a Prince George's County school bus and 2 other vehicles this morning. Took place on Indian Head Highway in Oxon Hill. This at around 7:20 a.m. No kids were on board the bus at the time. And that bus flipped over, the cause of the crash under investigation. That cruise ship carrying hantavirus off the coast of Spain's already evacuated some passengers, including a resident of Virginia who's now back home.
10: We're told they are home and healthy. State officials did not specify their exact location or their name, of course, for privacy reasons, but we're told they are being monitored for symptoms.
11: There's a small number of Virginians who are still on the ship, and so, you know, we're working to coordinate their return.
10: Symptoms can initially resemble the flu and may include fever, fatigue, and muscle aches before progressing to potentially more severe respiratory illnesses.
7: 7 News, Liana Golden. More and more young school children are being sent to kindergarten these days without being potty trained. It's become such an issue in Anne Arundel County, the Board of Education this week developed a policy assigning staff to provide proper training to them.
3: Our kids should not be coming into kindergarten not potty trained. There's just significant burdens that continue to get placed on school districts to have to solve all of the world's problems.
7: Superintendent Mark Bedell says he feels for staffers who have to deal with this. He's calling on parents to, well, parent. If Virginia's the land of 1,000 data centers, it appears Maryland, or at least big parts of it's heading the opposite direction. The chief executive in Harford County, north of Baltimore, is proposing legislation to permanently ban data centers. That follows a similar proposal this week in Montgomery County. Several other jurisdictions have also gone in that direction. The Dow is up 77 points. NASDAQ's up 345. Traffic and weather next.
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13: On northbound 210, Indian Head Highway, all lanes remain closed after Livingston Road before Berry Road because of the ongoing accident investigation. Still under police direction there. Southbound is open. I-95 southbound. If you're heading south of town right now, you need to know that there are delays off and on all the way down from Lorton into Stafford County down to Route 17 Falmouth. Very slow on 95 south. Northbound, not too bad. Inner Loop, 495. The accident was after 236 on the right shoulder now. Now from GarageDoorRepair.com, the WMAL Weather Channel forecast.
14: As we push through our Friday, the afternoon, we'll see increasing clouds, probably later, 72. Tonight, those clouds give way to a clear sky. We'll drop to about 53. Tomorrow, cloud, sun, maybe a passing shower, thunder shower, 75. Sunny Mother's Day, 80. For the Weather Channel, I'm meteorologist Ray Stigicon, WMAL.
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0: Now here we are seeing a black man in Tennessee fight to keep the only black district that they have there being totally erased off the map.
1: There's no such thing as a black district or a white district. It's an American district. You know, people, again, we vote based on our values, not the color of our skin. At least we shouldn't.
2: Well, the Democrats vote and think and plan and plot and scheme everything based on race. I think that's because they're racists. That could be it. Over that whole Confederate States of America thing and KKK and Jim Crow, they only see the color of a person's skin and nothing beyond that. And then they indulge themselves and everyone else in the soft bigotry of low expectations. That was an interesting exchange. Chris Leal, the co-president of the Texas Young Democrats, and Ajua Mason, with the Republican Party in Texas. And Ajua Mason making sense there. So, you know, I'm sorry, these districts aren't black districts. They're congressional districts. But the Democrats say, well, we've drawn racist, segregated lines around these districts, and then we get a black stooge who will foolishly be a toy pony for the Democrat Party and will do whatever the Democrat Party wants whenever the Democrat Party wants. They'll pat you on the head and they'll be patronizing. And you better be grateful, because don't you know where your bread is buttered? Come on. Got like that. So let's go soundbite number 10 on Fox News, the Fox News channel. They're talking about the Tennessee redistricting, and they're talking about the Democrat that burst out of the House of Delegates and cursed out a police officer and was way too aggressive, and he's getting in his face and calling him boy, and he's a white police officer and a black representative. These people are their own enemies. Everything they despise, they become. Or at least everything they say that they despise, they become.
3: What? What is wrong with you?
2: Yeah, what is wrong with you? With you. He's the, I got to tell you, Democrats and black Democrats in Congress and in public life are not doing the country any favors. That's for sure. That's for sure. In fact, maybe we should start at one, shouldn't we? That's I know that's what you want. That's why you're looking funny at me. And then we'll get to that. But let's go to a Tennessee Republican where they're redistricting, and that Democrat was a black Democrat who was barking at the police, Justin Pearson, and calling him an MF-er and calling him boy and getting way up in his face, leaning way in and getting in his face. And Democrat Justin Pearson's brother was arrested at the state house because he's a radical and they're protesting. And again, you got Democrat members of the House of Representatives saying this is civil war and we're going to end up in civil war because the Democrat Party is a belligerent, bloodthirsty party. And they got Benny Thompson. Yeah, it's a second civil war if you don't do what the Democrats demand. All right, so let's go to number one. Tennessee Republican elected Rep. Todd Warner. And this is kind of fun. He going into the state house there where the vote was being held on the redistricting, he draped himself in a Trump flag. Off of his shoulders, I have a 5-foot Trump flag, Trump 2024, and he pulled it over himself to walk in. And the mental Democrats are out there screaming and yelling because they don't know that they're the party of Jim Crow. They don't know that they're the party of Jefferson Davis and the Confederate States of America. What they don't know would fill libraries. Tennessee Republican Todd Warner.
4: Yelling racist, racist, go abort your baby.
2: There you go. He's laughing. He's waving.
5: Shame, shame, shame.
2: They love the shame thing. They are shameless. They don't understand the word shame. They don't know what it means.
5: Shame.
2: Mm-hmm. Shame. They chant a lot. They're very repetitive and redundant and unnecessarily duplicative. And that's Todd Werner walked in with his Trump flag, and he was smiling and having a good time. And he actually folded it up and handed it to somebody. Might have been the usher or the sergeant at arms. And he handed him the Trump flag, and he's smiling and having a good time. But the Democrats are screaming, "You're a racist!" And he could have turned back and flipped him off and called him Hitler, called the women Hitler. Oh, speaking of which, I was with my best girl yesterday, as you might imagine. And it was a pretty nice day, a little brisk, but a nice day. We went out for a hike about, and we ended up, believe it or not, at a happy hour. And we were, my best girl and I, in a place that was pretty well attended and kind of indoor-outdoor place at the same time. And as we were there, a motorcade, it's Washington, D.C., a motorcade came by us. And first the motorcycles, the big Harleys, and then the vehicles, and then the two limos. And it was the Vice President of the United States, J.D. Vance. And you can tell that because on the front of the limousines, you have an American flag on one corner and then the Vice President's flag on the other corner. If it's the President's motorcade, it would, of course, have the President's flag. But as the motorcade went by, there was a table sitting behind us of perfectly pleasant young women, I'd say college-aged young women. But there was one woman there who was old enough to be one of their mothers. She looked like she wasn't interested in men, but what do I know? And she's sitting there at this table with probably 8 college-age women. And we're looking at it, everybody kind of turn your head, and you got your beer in your hand or your drink in your hand. And you turn as the Vice President's motorcade is going by. Lots of sirens, and they shut down the intersection there and all this stuff. And as the Vice President motorcade is going by, the one adult woman at the table turned around and raised both of her fists and flipped off with both fingers the Vice President's motorcade going by. And you know what immediately occurred to me? Remember the woman that flipped off President Trump's motorcade in his first term in Virginia, and the Democrats found her and ran her for public office, and she won. She was riding her bicycle, and she flipped off the presidential motorcade. And the Democrats said, well, we're vulgarians. We're grotesque, inappropriate pigs. Let's run her for that, whatever they ran her for in Virginia. They ran her for some public elected office. And she won. And the Democrats are very happy about that. Yeah, and so mom with the college girls last night, she turned around and both fists flipped off Vice President's motorcade. And the college girls sort of giggled and laughed. But they're being raised by these mentally ill, repugnant, vulgar psychos who are not well adjusted to the world in which we live. Aren't they amazing? Now, that was Republican Tennessee Representative Todd Werner. Now let's go to Democrat Tennessee Representative Justin Jones. He is on the floor of the State House, and he brought in a Democrat flag, a Confederate flag that he got off the from the Dodge Charger, you know, from the Dukes of Hazzard. He brought in the flag, and it's just a paper printout, but he brought in a lighter to set it on fire and burn it. And it's a good thing the whole State House didn't explode into fire and kill everybody, which he'd be fine with. Democrat Representative Justin Jones burning his printout, which he printed out, of the Confederate flag.
4: And they're all jeering and they're ignorant. Listen to them. They're mental. Every day is Scream at the Sky Day.
2: Yeah, and there are a bunch of mental cases at the State House in Nashville, and they've got signs with GOP equals KKK. That's one of the signs from the dim-witted Democrats that they have protesting there because they want to steal things, and it's fine when they do it, but if Republicans do it. So they've got GOP equals KKK and no Jim Crow maps. Jim, which again, every Jim Crow law was a Democrat law. The KKK, every KKK branch was created by the Democrat Party and founded by Nathan Bedford Forrest, big leader of the Democrat Party, just after the American Civil War, which the Democrats started. And the Democrats lost. But now they're talking about their second Civil War. So the Democrat Party, and they, you know, they burn a lot of things, like usually synagogues and Jewish governors' mansions and police cars and police stations, and, you know, in Seattle and Portland, where they tried to lock all the police inside and burn them alive in the police stations that they're burning. Just amazing. And yeah, and I gotta play it again, because I just, the Tennessee Democrat Representative Justin Pearson coming out of the place, cursing out the police, using the harshest language he can, and being physically confrontational and assaultive with the Tennessee state troopers. Move the beep out, boy. This is the representative, the elector, cursing out the police. He should have beat his head in with a nightstick, I think. What do you have a nightstick for if you're not going to use it, officer? Good. I think, honestly, it's like trading places or something. It's, I think, recommend.
3: May I suggest using a nightstick, officer?
2: Get out of here! I definitely use a nightstick. And then there's this Democrat woman who's a black woman, and she could lose, what, about 60 pounds, and that'd be okay, 60 or 70 or pounds. She could lose, but she's wearing a really tight white dress, and she climbed up. I don't know how she did it. It must have been like a forklift or something. Climbed up on top of her desk in the State House and was dancing like, you know, she thinks she's Nancy Sinatra, and these boots are made for walking. She was dancing go-go boots and skinny kind of go-go undersized dress on this black woman who's a Democrat state rep, and she's dancing on top of the desk.
6: Those in favor will vote aye. Those opposed will vote no. Let every member cast their vote.
7: All rose no.
6: You have to be in your seat to vote.
2: You have to be in your seat to vote. He's pointing at the woman who's standing up on her desk dancing because the third world is here. I mean, this is like Banana Republic, third world. This is not a Western-style government. The Democrat Party, racists that they are, they're not sending their best. Boy, are they not sending their best. Mm-mm-mm. Yes, sir. And then the vote is completed, and the Republicans win, and the new map passes, and the Democrats, they bring air horns, and they just get loud, like children who are disgruntled and on fentanyl or something.
4: This is democracy. This is what democracy looks like. And you got that whooping noisemaker thing. Hey, who brought the horn? See, it passed. Democracy. Democracy wins. Democracy wins, and the Democrat Party, this is how they respond. And then they got to go burn some Jews. How is there? Wasn't there a Jew burner in Colorado supposed to be sentenced? Wasn't he? And they chant shame again. They shame. You guys, you know, go look at your home videos if you want to see shame. Good Lord, you people. And the vote, then the Democrats lined up to jeer the Republicans. And this is a Democrat talking point. They're yelling at Republicans that they're pedophile protectors. But a pedophile protector. The entire Democrat Party is a pedophile protector. The whole thing. And here they are, the elected Democrats and their Democrat allies jeering at and threatening, physically threatening the Republican members of the State House. And, you know, hey, they didn't start shooting everybody, but they really wanted to, didn't they? They just amazing. You people, I am telling you. Mm-mm-mm. The Democrat Party is a violent criminal organization, and they're here to steal everything they can steal. They're the left, and they'll start by stealing Congress. They will steal votes. Oh, by the way, the Democrats, they spent so much money on this Virginia
2: map. What did they spend? $64 million? I think they spent $64 million, the Democrats did, to win this. And then their state Supreme Court overturned it. Lickety-split, let me tell you. Yeah, they spent $64 million to win their ballot initiative in Virginia, but it was illegal, so the state Supreme Court has thrown it out. And now the Democratic National Committee has only $13 or $14 million on hand. The Republican National Committee has $116 million on hand. This is for the midterm elections coming up. Democrats are not on the side of democracy or civility or being good neighbors. They're definitely not the good neighbor people.
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8: How did I lose weight? 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
17: As a young adult at this point in your life, you probably have a lot of questions, like what's next? What does my future hold? The thing is, there's no right answer, only your answer. Your friendships, experiences, and purpose. It's all your choice. So what will

0: Ah, yes. All right, let's go. Let's go to the telephones. Let us go, Michael, to Rod, calling from Fort Smith, Arkansas. Rod, you're on the Chris Plant Show.
1: Yes, sir. Thanks for taking my call. I was listening to Kamala speak, and, you know, she reminded me a bit of Joe Biden. Is that what he had, contagious? Because I think she's got it. And, I mean, she was all talking about dysphoria and dispirited. Here's one for you. Disingenuous. Disappointed and disapproved. There's three for mine. I'm just not happy with his people at all. And, you know, Joe Biden always had, he tried to turn things on people, but he couldn't use his words, you know, the thing. And I think Kamala's got it. I think it's contagious. I think Democrats have all got it.
0: Well, that is, that's an interesting thought, I think. What would you call the malady with which they have been afflicted?
1: Oh, let's not Trump derangement syndrome. We've already covered that one.
0: Yeah, yeah. I think it's just stupid. I think it's just low IQ.
1: Go with some form of retardation. Yeah. I mean, maybe too much fluoride in the water, maybe not enough.
0: Yeah, maybe too much, maybe not
1: enough.
0: You know,
1: I mean, yeah, artistic, autistic, whatever it is, they've got it, and it's in spades.
0: Yeah.
1: And they've always had it because, you know, Joe Biden, he was all, when he first got elected to Congress, first thing he did was want to end Vietnam, and not remembering that a Democrat, LBJ, started Vietnam with Mac B, I remember.
0: Yeah,
1: and I'm an old guy.
0: Now, yeah, I said, oh, look, yeah, I almost ran into the Secretary of Defense on Connecticut Avenue with my car one time years ago, McNamara. Listen, I think what they have is low IQ theater.
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5: WMAL News at 11:30. Good morning. I'm Maria Leaf. A major victory for Republicans in Virginia. The state Supreme Court has ruled that the effort by leftists to redistrict the state violated the Commonwealth's Constitution. That measure would have given Democrats an advantage through 2030. As the U.S. continues a blockade of Cuba, Secretary of State Marco Rubio meeting with the Pope in Rome to discuss the country's citizens. He spoke to reporters, Rubio did, about the sanctions on Cuba, arguing that they're only targeting Cuba's communist regime, not the Cuban people.
6: That's what we're sanctioning, is a company that basically is taking anything that makes money in Cuba and illegally putting it into the pockets of a few regime insiders. So that's not sanctions on the Cuban people, because the Cuban people don't benefit from Gaesa. It's a sanction against this company that is stealing from the Cuban people to the benefit of a few.
5: Cuba claims the U.S. is trying to overthrow their government. WMAL, traffic and weather next.
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8: The Acatic area of Prince George's County, northbound 210, remains closed between Livingston Road and Berry Road because of the ongoing accident investigation there. Still be directed by police on the scene until further notice. 95 in Virginia, very slow, off and on now between Route 1 in Woodbridge through Prince William County into Stafford County down to Centerport Parkway in those volume delays. Fortunately, no accidents or incidents to complicate that. Westbound 66 roadwork is in the left lane after Sycamore Street. Now from GarageDoorRepair.com with the WMAL Weather Channel forecast.
5: Partly cloudy this afternoon, highs in the low 70s. Cloudy tonight, lows in the low 50s. It's 66 right now at Reagan National. 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
5: I haven't even gotten to the great story. So much to get to. And the Daily Wire by Luke Rosiak. Wonderful. Inside Ohio's home health empire. And it turns out Somalis are stealing hundreds of millions of dollars in fake health care in Ohio as well. Somalis. Going to get a reputation, I think. Let's go back to the telephones, Michael. So much to get to. Here really is the Democrat. Let's go to the telephones. Let's go to Rick, calling from Fayetteville, North Carolina. 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
6: Good morning, Chris, and thank you for taking my call.
5: Hey, Rick.
6: I take personal issue when I hear people labeling folks Nazis because they have no idea what they're really saying. Now, if you'll give me a moment to set this up. My father-in-law, before he passed away, dated, I'm in my mid-70s, and this happened, this event happened when I was in my mid and late 40s.
5: Okay.
6: He was dating a woman that was German and raised in rural Germany. And as a teenager.
5: Mm-hmm.
6: She was under Nazi Germany.
5: Mm-hmm.
6: And I asked her, and she told me, Marguerite told me what it was like to live under Nazi Germany. And she answered my questions, you know. Now, she lived on what my mother would describe as a grub patch, a little less than 40 acres out on the edge of a town.
5: Mm-hmm.
6: And they would come by and take parts of her family's produce. And we're taking this, you know, for the fatherland. And there was nothing they could do about it.
5: Yeah. Yeah, well, look, you know, I mean, obviously a generation of Germans that grew up as the Nazis ascended to power, the Socialist Workers' Party of Adolf Hitler, you know, Germany was a great culture with an amazing history, and they had just come out 20 years earlier of World War One, the war to end all wars, right? My grandfather fought in the war to end all wars against the Germans. My grandfather, who I moved in with after my father died, who had fought against the Nazis in World War II, and all that. So a lot of fighting Germans going on in my background. But the young people growing up in Germany, for the most part, you know, it's like going to school with Democrats. They tried to raise everybody to be good Nazis, and the educational system was taken over by the Socialist Workers' Party. And the young people of Germany, young women in particular, not welcome to join the, you know, the Reichstag, you know, they were raised under this nightmarish thing. And then, of course, their country was bombed into oblivion and taken. And the poor young woman, not a bad guy, but she probably bought into, it's likely that she bought into the propaganda and the education because she was a young woman. And there was no cable TV. There was no internet, Rick. You know, I mean, it was the media and information universe was finite then in ways that we really can't even remember anymore. Right, Rick?
6: Yeah. She was, she told me that she was scared of them. Her father wasn't.
5: Yeah.
6: Her father sort of bought into all of that. Her mother tried to protect her. Her mother was afraid of what the soldiers would do to her if they got a hold of her, because she was a young teenager and wouldn't let her go out alone.
5: Well, that's in Germany. The Germans got a lot worse when they left German soil and were in other conquered lands, and the brutality. And let's not even start with the Soviet Union, which prescribed their military divisions to go in and rape and kill, and they did. And they sent in the Mongol hordes. The Soviets did to rape and kill and butcher and murder everyone. It's very difficult, Rick. I can imagine your father-in-law's story, an amazing story, and the young people of post-World War One Germany were not, as a rule, the bad guys. And you're saying that her father kind of bought into the whole Nazi program. 20 years after World War One, they had been strangled economically, Germany, by the world powers at the end of World War One, because they started World War One, and it was rather horrible. And so Germany was punished. And because of that punishment, it has been argued, at least, you know, that led to the rise of the Nazis and of Hitler and of all that stuff. But Rick, I got to tell you, you reminded me, talking about your father-in-law and the young woman he's involved with decades ago and all of that. And really in the 1970s, that's 2.5 decades, 1970, after the end of World War II, and not that far away. You know, September 11th is now 25 years away. and 1970, 25 years after World War II. World War II was kind of a big deal. But, Rick, it reminds me of two stories. The first is a story that was told to me on one of our sea cruises with one of our shipmates, one of the people who came along in the Chris Plant cruise. And a great guy, regular guy, comes from Polish heritage, at least on half of his family. And his grandmother grew up in Poland, in eastern Poland. And as a young girl, the Nazis invaded Poland. And as a young girl, she and her family were living in Nazi-occupied Poland and the Nazi flag flying everywhere when she's a little girl. As the end of the war came about, the Soviet Union invaded from the east. And they rolled over Poland, of course, and they took down the Nazi flags and they put up the Soviet flag, put up the Soviet flag. And my friend from the sea cruise said he's talking to his grandmother, who had lived during World War II under the Nazi flag in Poland. With the end of the Nazi regime, at the end of World War II, the Soviet Union rolled tanks on them and took over and raised the Soviet flag. So my friend said to his grandmother, "What was the difference, Grandma, between living under the Nazis and living under the Soviets?" And Grandma paused for a moment and rolled her lip and she said, "The flag." And what a great answer that was, Rick. The flag, the difference was one totalitarian regime swapped out for another totalitarian regime. The Nazis killed fewer people than the Soviets. The Soviets also targeted their Jewish population for persecution and prosecution and for slave labor camps and all that and torture and abuse. They didn't go for the full-blown extermination, but they did kill about 30 million of their own people, the Soviets. So I got that going. Yeah, but the difference between living under the Nazi regime in Poland and living under the Soviet regime was the flag. Otherwise, pretty much everything else is the same. You go from the Gestapo to the KGB, not a lot of difference. And then a second story, Rick, my brother, one of my younger brothers, living in Chicago, and I think it might have been the first house he ever bought, and his next-door neighbor was a World War II veteran. This is a couple decades ago. His next-door neighbor, a nice older couple, and he is very conversational guy. He's like me. He talks to everybody, and he's talking to the neighbors, and the neighbor guy, the man, World War II veteran. At the end of World War II, he met his German war bride. He met a beautiful young German woman while serving in Germany, and he married the woman and brought her back home. And so these two people were my brother's next door neighbors. And my brother was out on his driveway with a garden hose, and he's squirting the little hedge of bushes between his driveway and the next door neighbor's driveway. And who's there on the driveway next door but the lady. And he knows that the lady is a German war bride, right, who grew up under Hitler and then married a U.S. Soldier and moved back to the United States, to Chicago. So my brother was talking to the nice German lady and said, "Oh, so you grew up in Germany and then in the war?" And she said, "Yeah, that's right. And he got around to asking her. He asked her, he said, what do you think it would have been like if Hitler had won? And she's got a garden hose in her hand and she's squirting it around. My brother has a garden hose in his hand. He's squirting it around and says, "So what do you think it would be like if Hitler won?" And she said, "Oh, I don't know. I think maybe not so different. Maybe a few more rules. She said, "Maybe a few more rules." And so in my household, Rick, "maybe a few more rules" is a running gag line. It may come up at any time, like when your parent is disciplining one of their kids or something. Now, anything in a restaurant, "Oh, I don't know, maybe a few more rules." And in my family, we all know it's a reference to the nice German lady, the war bride, who lived next door to my brother and said, "I think not so different, maybe a few more rules. So we get a kick out of that. Two stories that sprang off of your story, Rick. Crazy world out there, isn't it? So, and now back. Should we get back to Tennessee? These Tennessee people. There are only a couple we haven't gotten to, but I think we did seven, right? We did seven. We only did six. I'm sorry. Yeah. Okay. And the Democrats and Justin Jones brought a horn, and you got the one Democrat who is shouting down the police and calling them MFers and calling them boy and all this stuff, and completely crazy, crazy people. Got Justin Pearson, got Justin Jones, Democrats. They're very disappointed that they didn't win. They're going to break away. They're going to break away maybe over the weekend to the Confederate States of America again. And they always bring the horns. They just make a lot of noise. Man, oh man, I am telling you. A loud, obnoxious, childlike, infantile, I think. And part of it is that they have been infantilized for so long. Tennessee, the Democrats, they love calling everything racist and Hitler and Nazi and all that, which is why Rick called in, actually. Hey, hey, ho, ho. That racist map has got to go. Hey, hey, ho, ho. Yes, racist map is... Hey, hey, ho, ho. Hey, Michael, have you ever chanted hey, hey, ho, ho, and then followed by something? Jeff, have you ever chanted hey, hey, ho, ho, something has got to go? I've never chanted hey, hey, ho, ho. Maybe one's mocking somebody. Where I change their hey, hey, ho, ho chant. The Democrat representative, Chris Pearson. And this is pretty crazy stuff because his brother, it's Justin Pearson. Justin Pearson, but I think it's his brother Chris who came in perhaps. And his brother Chris was clean cut and looked like an attorney or something. But then he ended up getting arrested because they're all completely mental. Tennessee Democrats.
7: Right now, my brother, Allison, are being arrested by state troopers because they refused to move when Cameron Sexton said so.
5: Well, they're obstructing the official course of government, which they love doing. They do that on Capitol Hill, but when they do it, it's not an insurrection in Washington. And when they do it in Tennessee, it's not an insurrection because they're Democrats. They're the left, and they can do what they want and then set it on fire when they're done with it because, you know, those people, just amazing. Mm-mm-mm. Yes, sir. And then on Fox News, they had a woman from Texas named Ajua Mason. She is a black woman. She's a Republican Party representative, GOP representative in the state of Texas, the Texas State Republican Party. And she was on Fox News, and they were talking about Tennessee and how the Democrats are having a mental breakdown.
8: This discount Malcolm Luther the King, I mean, he needs to go somewhere and sit down, frankly. You know, this performative campaign ad speech, I mean, it's so embarrassing, and especially for someone, you know, a person of color, as the left would say. I mean, this does not represent the black community. It's performative. It is a political stunt, and frankly, again, we're not sending our best to Congress,
9: Chris,
8: or to the state.
5: We are not sending our best to Congress or to the state. I like that. It's something I've been saying here for a while because, you know, poaching from President Trump, saying the illegal aliens, the beep hole countries aren't sending their best. And let me tell you, the Democrats aren't sending their best. But Ajua Mason, she was fun on Fox News, and she was no nonsense. And I thought she was just great. And so let's go to, from MS-13 DNC. They brought on Mississippi Democrat Representative Benny Thompson on the subject of the redistricting in Tennessee.
10: This is equivalent to a second civil war. We're going to have to get our act together. As everybody is saying, we're going to have to resist with every fiber in our body. Mm-hmm. We're going to have to take this system on. at every election. Because it's not just members of Congress. We're talking about state legislatures. We're talking about county commissions. We're talking about
9: city
10: council.
11: Down to city council.
9: Reverend Al.
10: Absolutely.
9: Yeah. We're talking about everything. City council, the school board. You got to burn it all down and steal everything that's there. That's the Democrat Party. It's civil war. And they have, they send these unintelligent, inarticulate, unserious people to Congress, to Washington, and to the Tennessee State House. The Democrat Party, and they're racist about it from start to finish. Oh, that's a black district. That can never change. That must always be black because of the Democrat Party's sense of historic shame and guilt, being the party of slavery and Jim Crow and everything else. And I think if you talk to Benny Thompson about it, he probably doesn't know. He probably doesn't realize. And I haven't even gotten to Hank Johnson yet. No? And then there's, you know, honestly, there's maybe somebody should go back to Somalia, bring a duffel bag full of cash, which they seem to do. The Democrat Party, very unwell.
12: We are in an era of maximum warfare. Everywhere, all the time.
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9: I mentioned earlier that when I saw a woman flip off the vice president's motorcade yesterday, when my best girl and I were out on a patio for happy hour. And I said, yeah, there was that Democrat in Virginia that flipped off President Trump's motorcade and then they ran her for office. And it's true, my friend Danny shot. Oh, yeah, that was Julie Briskman, the Loudoun County Board of Supervisors. Her qualifications included flipping off President Trump's motorcade and nothing else. That's it. That's in the Democrat Party. That's a qualification to be elected to public office. They're all mentally ill.
18: We are one nation under God, indivisible, together.

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2: WMAL News at Noon. I'm Maria Leaf. Virginia Supreme Court declaring a Democrat-led redistricting effort unconstitutional.
3: Democrats trying to match Republicans in redistricting efforts before the midterms. But the court today said Virginia Democrats rushed the process, ignored rules for constitutional amendments. We heard from President Trump, who posted on Truth Social, that this was a huge win for the Republican Party in America. In Virginia, the Virginia Supreme Court struck down the Democrats' horrible gerrymander. Just last month, voters narrowly approved plans to give the legislature power to redraw maps. Democrats claimed victory shortly after, announcing plans to change the map, taking Republican-leading districts from 4 down to 1. We heard from the Democratic Attorney General of Virginia, who said that his team was reviewing the decision, but we don't know if this is something that would make its way up to the Supreme Court.
2: Fox's Mark Meredith. Anne Arundel County educators now being directed to teach an unlikely subject.
4: Our kids should not be coming into kindergarten not potty trained.
5: But that's the case more and more often these days, says Superintendent Mark Bedell.
4: There's just significant burdens that continue to get placed on school districts to have to solve all of the world's problems.
5: It's become such an issue in Anne Arundel, the school board's adopted a policy assigning teachers to handle the chore. They're not happy.
4: I feel them. I understand where they're coming from. But as we've already said, it's law. It's a requirement.
5: Bedell is calling on more parents to, well, parent. 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
2: The U.S. economy added jobs at a modest pace in April amid uncertainty surrounding the impact of the conflict in the Middle East on the labor market. The Bureau of Labor Statistics says employers added 115,000 jobs in April. That figure is above the estimate of economists who predicted a gain of just 62,000 jobs. The unemployment rate held steady at 4.3%. On Wall Street this noon, the Dow right now up 61 points. The S&P 500 up 57, the NASDAQ up 340. WMAL traffic and weather next.
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2: 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Here's Steve Hershorn in the Hadid Carpet Cleaning Traffic Center.
12: Around the Bell, we know in the inner loop, the ramp to Brannock Road was partially blocked with an accident and delays up from the Springfield Interchange. The inner loop after that is to continue north on 495. Find it slow from Georgetown Pike across the American Legion Bridge to the Clara Barton Parkway. 95 in Virginia southbound is slow off and on, mostly on, from Route 1 in Woodbridge all the way into Stafford County down toward Centerport Parkway. Just a couple of breaks in between, not very many. Now from GarageDoorRepair.com, the WMAO Weather Channel forecast.
13: A little bit more sunshine now as we head on through the day. More clouds coming in later, 72 tonight. We'll clear. Any clouds around will give way to that clear sky. 53. Cloud, sun, maybe a passing shower, thunder shower tomorrow, 75. Mother's Day, beautiful, sunny, 80. From the Weather Channel race staging, WMAL.
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14: rising from the heart of the swamp, a beacon of truth is casting its light. 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
15: 844-484-3872. 844-4 the USA. That's the way to join us today. From coast to coast, from sea to shining sea, how sweet it is.
16: The Virginia State Supreme Court ruling the process to redraw that state's congressional maps is unconstitutional.
15: Oh, yeah.
16: They had a referendum on this. Statewide, Shannon Bream is here to join Instant Reaction. Shannon, welcome to our coverage. Good day to you. A couple of things here just come to mind. Barack Obama was out there campaigning to make sure people were into this issue and would get out. It passed, but not by a lot, but it did pass. And it would have effectively, Democrats believe, made it 10-1, Democrats to Republicans. I think the current figuration is 6-5.
17: Right.
16: So this is thrown out. Is that the end of the line?
17: It sounds like it, because this was an issue of the Virginia Constitution. It was a state law issue, and critics of this referendum have said from the beginning that Democrats were on thin ice because they did not follow procedures as outlined by state law and state constitution. And what the court ended up
15: saying, I hate when that happens, when you don't follow the law and then you get your case thrown out.
17: Saying here is that violation irreparably undermined the integrity of the entire voting referendum.
15: Oh, yeah.
17: Said it makes it null and void, and for that reason they say the congressional district maps issued by the court in 2021, the old maps are the ones that they've got to use for the upcoming congressional election.
15: Yes, this is what we wanted. Holy crap, what a nice story for a Friday. Virginia, you get to use a normal map this year for the midterms. No 10-1 election rigging operation here. No stealing the House of Representatives by virtue of Virginia. Now, don't trust me, the Democrats are trying everywhere else, too. But this big one that they tried to pull off in Virginia just fell on its face. Its legs flipped over the back of its head, and it kicked itself. The whole thing is so stupid. It was so rigged, and it was just so defeated in the Virginia State Supreme Court. Ken Cuccinelli told us this was going to happen. We had the former attorney general on our program a couple weeks ago, chatted with him about this, and he goes, Vince, don't sweat it, buddy. Don't sweat it. This thing's getting defeated. Now, one element of what he said is did not come to pass. He said he expected a 7-0 dunk on this by the state Supreme Court. This fell to a 4-3 decision, 4-3 decision in the court today. But we've got the numbers on our side. We got enough judges with enough sense to say that this was completely unconstitutional. They threw it out. Now, on what basis? What's the law here? What did the Democrats do that violated the state constitution? The answer is they conducted this process without an intervening election. Virginia's constitution requires that an intervening election take place as you roll out the process of redistricting the state so that voters can judge their leaders about whether or not they support this effort. That's it. That's really what happened. And here's the order. This is the way that the judges ruled today, the majority opinion in the court today. Quote, in this case, the Commonwealth submitted a proposed constitutional amendment to Virginia voters in an unprecedented manner that violated the intervening election requirement in Article 12, Section 1 of the Constitution of Virginia. This violation irreparably undermines the integrity of the resulting referendum vote and renders it null and void. For this reason, the congressional district maps issued by this court in 2021, pursuant to Article 2, Section 6A of the Constitution of Virginia, remain the governing maps for the upcoming 2026 congressional elections. Boy. Just wonderful. A song to my heart, tear to my eye. We've got Democrats already kind of, well, some mixed reactions out of the Democrats, mostly freaking out. The Don's, okay, I guess we can celebrate. Dance along if you know it. Bop, bop, bop, bop. Move the arms, Trump style. There we go, back and forth. You don't have to spell the letters anymore. All right, now add a golf swing. There you go. Oh, what form? Look at you. I'll take it. And we haven't even gotten to Tennessee yet. Tennessee, we picked up a seat yesterday. They're throwing Steve Cohen out. Na-na-na-na, hey, goodbye. Steve Cohen. I'm not allowed. I'm not supposed to have this much fun, Jim. And by the way, I'm not tired of winning. Not tired of winning. I'm enthusiastic about winning here. So Don Scott is the Speaker of the House of the state of Virginia, Democrat. And he put out a statement today saying, begrudgingly, we respect the decision of the Supreme Court of Virginia. yeah, that's funny. Don Scott was a part of the election rigging operation. So he respects the decision, but he was a part of the team of people who attempted to steal the elections in Virginia. He just wants this all to go away. You know, Abigail Spanberger was a part of the effort to rig the elections, and they just want all this to go away. They don't want you to notice that they tried to rig the election unconstitutionally. L. Louise Lucas, loser Louise Lucas, the president pro tem of the state senate in Virginia, who was just raided by the FBI this week for being a corrupt person, a corrupt Democrat. She orchestrated all this. She was the one. She was the driving force to rig these elections. And then we have a statement from Virginia Attorney General Jay Jones. You know his name. You know Jay Jones, homicidal maniac, the guy who wanted to kill a former Virginia Speaker of the House and watch his children get killed, too. He was very into murdering his political opponents in order to, you know, pursue his demented political goals. That was all in the text messages. Remember that? Text messages released. And then everybody pretended like it didn't happen, and then they elected him anyway. Yeah, Virginia Attorney General Jay Jones just said in a statement today, "Today, the Supreme Court of Virginia has chosen to put politics over the rule of law." Well, of course you would say that. It's the exact opposite of the truth. They put the rule of law over your disgusting political ambitions. They issued a ruling that overturns the April 21st special election on redistricting. The decision silences the voices of the millions of Virginians who cast their ballots in every corner of the Commonwealth, and it fuels the growing fears across our nation about the state of our democracy. Just look at the upside-down world in which this guy lives. Look at this. Look at this. What were Democrats attempting to do? They were attempting to silence the voices of millions of Virginians. They were trying to prevent the majority of the counties of the state from having representation that adheres in any way to their politics. They were trying to deprive. If you look at a map of Virginia, almost every county is Republican. Very few counties are Democrats. Now, they are population dense, those Democrat counties. But most of the counties, most of the landmass of the entire state of Virginia, Republican. Democrats wanted to deny every single Republican representation in the state. That was their game plan. They wanted to, what's the word again? Silence the voices of millions of Virginians. That's what they were up to. The court just said that's unconstitutional. That's unconstitutional. It fuels the growing fears across our nation about the state of our democracy. You know, where do the fears across our nation about the state of our constitutional republic actually come from? It comes from Democrats. Democrats have rigged now over 40 seats across our country. They have 40 unearned seats in the United States House of Representatives by virtue of their rigging. By importing illegal aliens, by drawing maps in such a way, racist ways to give Democrats unearned power, getting extra congressional seats than they deserve in censuses. In the 2020 census, Republicans didn't get as many seats as they did deserve through a corrupt process. Democrats rig, rig, rig, rig, rig. And by the way, that 40 number, that didn't even include the Virginia steal. That didn't even include the attempt to steal the seats in Virginia. The 40 number is the current state of affairs, now that those extra four seats were not stolen by Democrats. Democrats have had a very bad week. Very bad 2 weeks. The Supreme Court last week ruled that these racist districts aren't allowed anymore, where these Democrats get power by virtue of racially drawn districts. In fact, coming up, I'm going to talk to you about what just happened in Tennessee yesterday. Republicans, they definitely got the message in Indiana. Did you notice? The Indiana election comes through. Almost every single state senator, the incumbents who voted
11: to wave the white flag of surrender to the left's election rigging operations nationwide. Those guys all got voted out this week. So I think Republicans in the state of Tennessee got the message. In fact, they so rapidly redrew their map this week in the wake of both that Supreme Court decision and that Indiana result. They so rapidly redrew the map this week that by the time the state legislature had passed it, the media started writing the story. They couldn't publish the story before the Tennessee governor, Bill Lee, signed it. He signed it into law before the stories were published. Did you notice this yesterday, Jim? That I was checking the news on Tennessee, and the state legislature story was just coming out. The governor signed it before most of the news media caught up to the legislature. That's how rapidly this thing got done yesterday. A huge victory for decency, a massive victory for normalcy, a massive defeat for racism. And that means it was a massive defeat for Democrats. More ahead on The Vince Show.
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7: Turn it up so all the liberals around you finally hear some common sense. The Vince Show.
15: Oh, man. On a day like today, it's fun to go back to the game tape. So remember when Virginia, just not too long ago, tried to rig the elections, when the Democrats tried to rig the elections in Virginia. The next day, Democrats, were gloating. They were gloating. They're like, look what we did. Look what we did. MAGA's losing. And, of course, that impersonation is Gavin Newsom.
8: What a night in Virginia. We keep saying it. When we fight fire with fire, we win. And we are winning all across the United States, in state houses, in courthouses, and now in the court of public opinion. But what is at stake is putting a stake in the heart of the Trump administration by taking back the House of Representatives and taking back the United States Senate. MAGA, dare I say, they're losing at their own game. They're on the defense, and they're scared.
15: Oh, that's so funny. Oh, that's just precious. That's great. And he greased his hair up for that video and everything. Gavin. He was spiking the football. He was dancing in the end zone. We win. We win. Meanwhile, it was a pick six. We were running it the opposite direction. It was great. It was awesome. So, and here's the other thing, Jim. They just lit $80 million on fire. $80 million down the toilet for the Democrats. They blew through so much, and they don't have that much money to spend. We saw the reports. The DNC is in the hole. They got debt to resolve right now because they're Democrats, of course. They're in debt, and nobody wants to give them money because they don't have any ideas worth paying for. Meanwhile, the Republicans have this huge war chest that they've gathered in anticipation of the midterms, thanks to President Trump's fundraising prowess, thanks to these guys trying to get all this together. So, look, is it going to be an easy road for Republicans in the midterms? No, it's not. I mean, this is still going to continue to be a very tough battle going all the way up to and through Election Day. No question about it. But the Democrats have set themselves back in the money fight in a massive way. Hakeem Jeffries, one of the clear signs of his stupidity is how much money he poured into this fight in Virginia, a losing cause. There's already been, you know, we played some audio for you. It was that guy Dan Turrentine from the Sean Spicer operation, from The Huddle. They do this podcast. And Dan said recently,
11: Guys, the Democrats in Virginia are all fighting amongst themselves right now because they know they're likely now to lose in the state Supreme Court. And the blame game has begun. They're pointing at each other. I told you not to do this. I told you not to do this. I told you it wasn't going to work. Why did we do this? We wasted all of this money. They spent a lot of political capital. Barack Obama, his face was plastered all over the Commonwealth of Virginia. You couldn't go on the internet without seeing a video advertisement dropped in front of every random video you consumed of Obama telling you it was your moral obligation to rig the elections for the Democrats in Virginia. You couldn't. That was all paid for by these Democrat operations to steal the vote. The money just got lit on fire. Absolutely lit on fire. Great work. Also, for those of you who are curious why it needed to go this far, why, first of all, it's great. The sequence of events is wonderful, so I wouldn't change a thing about it. But why did it need to go this far? Well, the court needed to see the results of the election first. They said so. They said so. They said, basically, if the voters had defeated this thing, if we were able to get enough people to defeat the rigging operation, the point wouldn't have been moot. It would have been irrelevant because there would have been no attempted change at the maps. So the court, basically, Republicans had filed suit before the election. Correctly. The Republican

0: The gnashing of teeth? Yes, there was a lot of it. We will point and laugh at them together, coming up on The Vince Show.
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4: We're at the Beltway now on the outer loop. Expect to find it slow under speed from New Hampshire Avenue around to Connecticut Avenue. Then the outer loop is a bit sluggish as you head past River Road across the American Legion Bridge into Virginia. Other direction, inner loop heading from Virginia into Montgomery County. There was a delay beginning just north of the toll road, passing an accident near 193. 95 in Virginia, southbound, slowing off and on from the Fairfax County Parkway into Stafford County and then through Fredericksburg down to an accident after Route 3. Now from GarageDoorRepair.com, the WMAL Weather Channel forecast.
5: Cloudy tonight, lows in the 50s, chance for storms tomorrow, highs in the mid-70s.
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3: All of this wonderful elections news, we're going to get some coverage with Jason Sneed coming up in the next hour from the Honest Elections Project. But let me talk to you about what happened in Tennessee yesterday, which I was I'm saddened by how insane the Democrats are, but I've been laughing a bit at how ridiculous they are. Yesterday, the Tennessee Democrats were going ballistic as the Republicans successfully passed a redraw of the state map that's likely to result in a 9-0 state. 9 Republicans to 0 Democrats. Currently, it's an 8-1 state, expected to become a 9-0 state as a result of the now redrawn map, which is great. It's wonderful in a world where Democrats have rigged over 40 seats across the country. And this means that Congressman Steve Cohen, who right now represents the 9th district in Tennessee, is, he's destined for retirement now, finally. After decades in the House, they're going to throw him out on his tail, which is great. Steve Cohen, I don't think people really appreciate, or they should appreciate, how insane he is. I know we spend a lot of time on the AOCs, the Ilhan Omars, goofballs, Eric Swalwell, Adam Schiff, all these other idiots, Jasmine Crockett. But Steve Cohen probably deserves a little bit more of attention given the amount of insanity he's put on display through the years. He's a lunatic. He's a complete lunatic. Remember at one point, this was back in 2018, he wanted to give Peter Strzok a Purple Heart? Yeah, Peter Strzok, the FBI tyrant, the guy who was abusing his power to hurt Trump voters who he said he could smell at Walmarts. He wanted to stop the president of the United States in his capacity as an FBI agent. Here's what Steve Cohen said to him at a congressional hearing.
4: You know, Mr. Strzok, I don't know where to start. If I could give you a Purple Heart, I would. You deserve one. This has been an attack on you in a way to attack Mr. Mueller and the investigation that is to get at Russia collusion involved in our election. Which is what this committee should be looking at. A direct strike at democracy and what this country's about, and free and fair elections, keeping us independent of who is our foe.
3: Well, last I checked, we give Purple Hearts to people who fight for our country, not the ones who fight against us. Right? Am I right about that? I think so. You don't normally give a Purple Heart to an enemy of the United States. Peter Strzok was trying to undermine our constitutional republic. He was working to fight and take down the duly elected president of the United States. And he wasn't in any sort of actual combat. He was just some sniveling little freak inside of our government trying to disrupt it. We have actual veterans who've gone to combat, who've been wounded in combat, who have received Purple Hearts by virtue of fighting enemies. That's what the Purple Heart is for, you psycho. But there he is. He's been there. He's been there for years. He said earlier this year he wants Trump to be wiped out. You know, in the midst of all these assassination attempts, Steve Cohen wants the president to be wiped out.
5: One date, somebody mentioned dates, we'll always remember it. And the September date, January date, and Pearl Harbor. We'll never forget November 22, 1963, those of us who are alive. I remember it all the time. Whenever I think about it, I start to tear up. I'm about to tear up now. And the idea that he put his name over John Kennedy's should never be forgotten, and he should be wiped out. I yield back the balance of my time.
3: He says January 6th is just like 9/11 and the Kennedy assassination. Psycho. He also said in that audio, he's like, I can't believe that Trump would put his name over Kennedy's. At the Kennedy Center? Really? You're upset about the Kennedy Center? That's your beef? He needs to be wiped out. Notice the way he says it, too, Jim. It's not in any way, like, I don't know. I don't even know how to describe it other than to say he really, it sounds like a bloodthirst, is what it sounds like. He needs to be wiped out, he says, with aggression. He was, you know, it's not really that surprising that he was cheering on Peter Strzok, either. Steve Cohen only exists in Congress because he has a rigged congressional district right now. So, of course, he supports people who rig the government against the American people. That's how he got his entire political career. From election rigging. And he hates Americans. Boy, that guy hates Americans. Don't ask me. It's not just my assessment. He said that illegal aliens are actually much better for the country than natural-born Americans.
4: We need people working in the front lines and local law enforcement to protect our citizens from the worst of the worst. The worst of the worst are not the immigrants. The worst of the worst records show are native-born Americans, and they are committing crimes that hurt our citizens and our cities. And you're working against it, and thank you for that. But by trying to get our local law enforcement, where we have an undercount of officers in Memphis, to leave Memphis and go to work for ICE to deport people is a wrong priority.
3: All right, so there you go. So that's who Steve Cohen is. And this is why I'm so happy that the Tennessee legislature got rid of the rigged racist district that led to his election in the first place. Get rid of it. And they did. They did yesterday. Now, chaos absolutely erupted on the floor of the state Senate yesterday as this was all going down. These guys were ticked off. Listen, see if you can't hear some of this audio. This is Tennessee at the moment the vote came through.
6: Senator Powers, you okay. Recognize.
7: All right, we're going back to the live now to the conversation. This is like they brought the speakers back up, but you can hear the protesters in the background. Let's listen in.
3: You hear all the noise? You know what that is? Those are Democrats.
8: Ayes 25, nays 5.
6: House Bill 7003, having received a constitutional majority, I declare it passed.
3: And they're all freaking out. They're all screaming at the sky, you know, like that famous anti-Trump meme of that guy slash girl, whatever it is, screaming at the sky. Yeah, that's what the Democrats were doing yesterday. In fact, one of their members is a guy called Justin Pearson. You know about this Justin Pearson? You ever see him? He's like he cosplays as a civil rights activist. He thinks he's from the civil rights era. Like I bet you, like if you were to ask him, he wants to be filmed in black and white all the time. He wants you to, and grainy footage, you know? And when he walks around, he locks arms with people to prove he's like some civil rights hero. He's got a big afro. And, sometimes he wears like, you know, extra ethnic cloth over his shoulders and stuff. And then he'll even change his accent to make himself sound like he's like Dr. King or something when he's speaking. That's not his real accent. He just changes it. He's an actor. He's a cosplayer. He's a goober. He's a total tool. He's a scrawny goofball is what he is. And because this is radio, you don't have the benefit of seeing him do this. So I'll just describe it. He was bowing up with substantially bigger Tennessee state troopers yesterday, getting in their faces. Like, yeah, what you gonna do? Get out of my face. And the guy's like a toothpick. Actually, he looks more like a Q-tip, given the size of his afro. But he's just, like, in their faces. And I'm looking at this going, what is this brat doing? He's ridiculous. He's completely ridiculous. But there's a reason he's freaking out so much. I'll explain in just a moment. Here he is, getting in the face of police officers because Democrats really hate the cops. That's him yelling boy in the face of, I think it looked like a Hispanic police officer, Hispanic American, big guy. He's yelling, boy! He's screaming in his face, this little brat.
9: What the f*** is wrong with you? What the f*** is wrong with you? You stupid mother
3: f***. There he is, a man of very high caliber. You know why he's angry? The reason he's most angry is not just that the Democrat Party lost one of its rigged seats. He was going to run against Steve Cohen. His plan was to primary the Democrat who's held the seat for decades and try to defeat him and then have a rigged district grant him a seat in Congress. He thought he was on easy street. He thought he was on the way. He was going to join Washington, D.C. and make the rest of our lives miserable all across the country. And the good people of Tennessee said, nope, and they slapped him, metaphorically. They slapped him, and they said, no, you don't get a seat for free. Sorry, buddy. And now he's panicked about it. He absolutely hates it. And it's funny because I've seen him pop up on social media before causing a stink. Didn't know too much about him. But, you know, if you go back and you look at his history, at one point, he was kind of just a clean-cut, overachieving college student. He was, like, you know, very interested in politics. He claimed he wanted to be bipartisan. He was trying to bring people together. Republicans and Democrats. Listen to the side-by-side audio. This video is getting around the internet, but listen to the side-by-side audio. The first audio you're going to hear is him as a college student in a totally different accent than the one he uses in politics. And then, of course, you'll hear his fake civil rights activist nonsense coming up, too.
10: Justin J. Pearson, and I'm running for president of BSG. There are a few reasons that we're running this campaign this year. One has to do with representation. How can we represent all voices in a conversation? I want to do this by partnering with organizations from the Boone Democrats to the Boone Republicans. I want to bring together different voices, dissenting voices, voices that may be more liberal or more conservative, in order that we can reach a point of sort of the radical middle.
11: Seem like the NRA and gun lobbyists might win. But oh, that was good news for us. I don't know how long this Saturday in the state of Tennessee might last.
3: He sounds like Hillary Clinton.
11: But oh, we have good news, folks. We've got good news that Sunday always comes.
3: Oh. That's sad, kid. What is he? He's 30 years old. I think he's 30 now.
12: I don't feel no ways tired. I've come too far from where I started from. Nobody told me that the road would be easy. I don't believe he brought me this far to leave me.
3: Yeah, no, she sounds a lot like this.
11: That was good news for us. I don't know how long this Saturday in the state of Tennessee might last.
3: Oh, they're two peas in a pod. Both losers. Both losers. He should call her. They could commiserate together. It's Justin Pearson. Yeah. You know, so one of the things that the left is attempting to do is project here. They want to invert precisely what went down yesterday and suggest to you that it's the Republicans who are racist. When, in fact, Democrats have drawn a very racist district in Tennessee that now has been corrected, thank God. But they say, you've divided up the black population of Memphis. So we had a black district. Now we don't have a black district, is the thing. Now, never mind the fact that Steve Cohen is as white as drywall. He's the representative. He's the Democrat who represents the district, the 9th district right now. But we had a black district. Now, this idea that there's a district that is black, first of all, it's racist. It's racist to be like, that's a Hispanic district, that's a white district, that's a black district. No, you morons. We have American districts, or we should. We should have American districts. And in fact, a black woman by the name of, how do I say her name here, Jim? Is it Azua Mason? I think, I'm just reading her off the sheet here. She's from Dallas. She's a Republican. Azua Mason, she was on Fox News yesterday with Will Cain. And she said, there's no such thing, there shouldn't be, as a black district or a white district. Just American districts. It should be common sense.
13: And we discounted that statement, and now here we are.
3: This is a Democrat, by the way, we start with.
13: Seeing a black man in Tennessee fight to keep the only black district that they have there being totally erased off the map. And I just think, you know, there needs to be more, you know, those conversations need to be tied together.
14: There's no such thing as a black district or a white district. It's an American district. You know, people... Again, we vote based on our values, not the color of our skin. At least we shouldn't.
3: Amen. So the Democrat who starts that clip says, oh, they're getting rid of a black man in a black district. It's not the guy. It's Steve Cohen. The guy's whiter than my teeth whitening toothpaste. It's not a black dude. And there shouldn't be such a thing as a black district, a Hispanic district.
15: What was the Voting Rights Act about? What was the 14th and 15th Amendments about? It was about eliminating this concept that people are judged on the basis of their race when it comes to anything, including and especially their vote. The ironies of all this. You realize what's going to happen now with the 9th Congressional District in Tennessee? So Steve Cohen gets forced into retirement, and it turns out that his likely replacement is going to be a black Republican woman. Listen to Lydia Moynihan breaking this news on CNN last night.
16: You have to admit it's a little ironic that the woman now who is likely going to win the 9th district in Tennessee is a black Republican woman as a result of this redistricting effort. It's likely going to be a black Republican woman who beats that old white man.
17: Could I make this very simple?
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15: So somebody goes, is that racist? And a black woman, the black Democrat female on the panel goes, yeah, that's racist. What? It isn't racism. It doesn't even mean anything when it comes out of the mouth of a Democrat. Your party's governing system is systemic racism. We're getting rid of it, and you're losing power. 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
1: All right. If you're wondering, how is it that Vince is so powered up today? Well, the answer is, well, the news. This is the news. Actually, no, it's also Blackout Coffee. Blackout Coffee is wonderful, and it powers me up every single day. Now, if you're like me, your mornings really do matter. 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
1: Isn't it remarkable? So we get rid of Steve Cohen. I mean, it's hard. Christmas is coming nice and early this year. we get rid of Steve Cohen. We stop that goofball Justin Pearson or whatever his name is from arriving in Washington, D.C. We prevent the Democrats from stealing 4 seats in Virginia. We pick up another seat in Tennessee. In Florida, they're doing 4 seats. Four of them. I love Ron DeSantis because DeSantis is like, all right, you're going to steal 4 seats in Virginia? Fine. We're going to get rid of the racist districts anyway down in Florida. And that just happens to give us 4 more seats in Florida. That's amazing. So now the picture's looking a little bit better. Looking a little bit better going into these midterms. And that's a good thing. But that doesn't mean the fight is anywhere near over. We've got a lot more to do. This is a clear call to arms for anybody who's got any power over this conversation right now to get rid of all the rigging. Let's go, baby. Let's go. You want to feel this too? You want to feel that? Hey, John Thune, you want to feel this feeling? I know how to do it. Save America Act. You get that thing passed, man, we're off to the races. That's going to be a big deal. The Save America Act cannot be overstated in terms of its value to the country. It will make everything about our political process better. It'll improve the rules. It'll improve the quality of our electoral system. It'll make our elections more credible, and it'll force both political parties to be more attentive to the needs of the American people. Both political parties. I'm saying this to improve the Democrat Party, too, as a second-order effect. That would be good news for us. Fewer crazy people running around with guns attempting to kill the President of the United States because their party's leaders will be less radical if they have to actually follow the rules and they can't get away with rigging elections. I'm just here to make things better. Every day. I've got so much to get to. Jason Sneed's going to join us from the Honest Elections Project, and I've got some updates on that craziness from Iran. We got the UFO files, a lot.
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12: WML News at 1, I'm Maria Leaf. The Virginia Supreme Court striking down the redistricting measure that Democrats had hoped would deliver 4 more seats in the U.S. House.
13: The legislature authorized a redistricting referendum in an effort to offset Republican-backed redistricting in other states. Voters approved it by a narrow margin, but the high court says the effort failed to follow procedural requirements. Virginia political analyst Stephen Farnsworth calls it a significant win for the GOP.
14: Republicans are facing headwinds going into the 2026 midterms, but decisions by the U.S. Supreme Court and the Virginia Supreme Court have created a more favorable environment than existed a month ago.
13: But Farnsworth still expects Republicans will lose a couple of Virginia seats in the midterms. Matt Coates on WMAL and WMAL.com.
12: In Tennessee, lawmakers approving a new House map eliminating a Democrat-held seat.
15: Some are saying that Memphis should leave the state. Just do its own thing. That's because the map that Governor Bill Lee signed into law carves up the state's only majority black district and threatens the lone Democrat in Tennessee's 9-member delegation. State representative for Shelby County, which includes Memphis, is not happy. Now, Congressman Steve Cohen, the sole Democrat in Congress for the volunteer state, is vowing legal action. We'll see how that goes, because we also had Virginia Supreme Court issue a ruling basically saying that the redistricting referendum was never legal to begin with, ruling that the process to put it on the ballot was unconstitutional.
12: Fox's Madison Allworth. If Virginia is the land of 1,000 data centers, it appears Maryland, or at least a big part of it, is heading in the opposite direction.
16: The chief executive in Harford County, north of Baltimore, is proposing legislation to permanently ban data centers. Bob Casilli says discussion in Harford about data centers has been viewed by many residents as the opening of Pandora's box, and he wants to close that lid before it's too late. This follows a similar proposal this week in Montgomery County to place a moratorium on data centers, and several other jurisdictions are in the same lane. Baltimore City held a hearing on moratoriums this week. Howard, Baltimore, and Prince George's counties have all proposed or implemented temporary pauses on data centers. John Matthews on WMAL and WMAL.com.
12: The cruise ship tainted by hantavirus nearing the end of its weeks-long voyage.
17: On Sunday, it will be dropping anchor off Tenerife in the Spanish Canary Islands, where people from a few dozen countries, including 17 from the States, will be transferred on land to airplanes to bring them home. 3 people have died and several have fallen ill on board the ship. What's made things more complicated is a few dozen people, including at least 6 Americans, had gotten off the ship before the hantavirus had been suspected. But right now, no one on board the ship is indicating any symptoms. The CDC has classified this outbreak as Level 3 emergency response. That is the lowest level of emergency activation. In London, Greg Palcon, Fox News.
12: Today is the 140th birthday of The Real Thing.
18: Jacob's Pharmacy in Atlanta started selling Coca-Cola at its soda fountain for 5 cents a glass on May 8, 1886. The soda, by 1900, was being sold as a fountain drink in every state. 20 years later, it was bottled and sold around the country. The original syrup's ingredients included then-legal cocaine from coca leaves and caffeine from cola nuts, Coca-Cola. Coca leaf extract remains part of the flavoring. Chris Foster, Fox News.
12: On Wall Street this hour, the Dow's down 24 points, the S&P 500 up 59, the NASDAQ up 379. WMAL, traffic and weather.
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22: Around the Beltway, inner loop, northbound 495, pretty slow from the Dulles Toll Road across the Legion Bridge toward the Clara Barton Parkway. Then, after that, you're under speed on the inner loop between Old Georgetown Road and Georgia Avenue in Silver Spring. On the outer loop, you'll be slow from Telegraph Road to get to the Wilson Bridge. 95 in Virginia, southbound, very slow off and on through Prince William County, and then into Stafford County, a major backup heading to Fredericksburg with an accident south of Route 3, now moved over to the shoulder. Now from GarageDoorRepair.com, the WMAL Weather Channel forecast.
23: A little bit more sunshine now as we head on through the day. More clouds coming in later. 72 tonight. We'll clear. Any clouds around will give way to that clear sky. 53. Cloud, sun, maybe a passing shower, thunder shower tomorrow. 75. Mother's Day, beautiful, sunny, 80. From the Weather Channel race staging, WMAL.
12: 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I'm Maria Leaf on News Talk 105.9 WMAL.
0: Rising from the heart of the swamp, a beacon of truth is casting its light. From sea to shining sea, The Vince Show. Here's Vince Colonnaise.
1: All right, 844-484-3872, 844-4-THE-USA. That's the way to join us today. From coast to coast, from sea to shining sea. The dial-up Democrat, Hakeem Jeffries, is panicking about what just happened in Virginia, too. He released a statement today calling it shocking. It's a shocking decision, Jim. It's shocking when the rule of law is upheld. It's shocking when we adhere to the Constitution. It's shocking when Democrats can't steal elections in the United States of America. It's shocking, I tell you. It's shocking. He says, our fight is not over. We are just getting started. Sure you are, buddy. Sure you are. Yeah, no, they're hard at work rigging elections all across the country, but it ain't working right now, which is very good news today. It's so great to have you. We'll have coming up this hour, Jason Sneed from the Honest Elections Project. He will explore everything that's transpiring right now. A lot of Republican states are very, very busy getting rid of the racism. And as they get rid of the racism, Democrats lose power. So we'll explore that in the big Virginia decision today. Wonderful to see that. I want to give you an update on what the heck is going on with the United States and Iran. We've got a bunch of things that have transpired this week, and I don't know about you, but it's been head spinning for me. Like, wait a second, is there a ceasefire? Is there not a ceasefire? Is there Project Freedom to keep the waterways open, or do we not have Project Freedom? Are we in the midst of combat right now, or are we not in the midst of combat right now? Are we about to get a deal, or do we not have a deal? There's a lot of things up in the air at the moment. But there is a chronology to these events. I'd like to walk you through them, if I can, to kind of give you a sense of where things are going at the moment. And here's how it all started. You know, earlier this week, at the beginning of the week, we knew about Project Freedom launching. Project Freedom. The president announced that we were going to be playing zone defense in the Strait of Hormuz. We were going to arrange the military, their massive military force, and protect safe passage for these commercial ships as they transited the Strait of Hormuz. The only exception would be any ships that were looking to go to the ports of Iran, to come in and out of Iran. That blockade would continue. That there was nothing changing about that. We were just going to protect all of the other commercial vessels carrying so much of the world's energy supply from harassment by these little terror boats that the Iranians keep sending in their direction. And that was going great. It was working just fine, but it only went on for a very short period of time until the president decided to post to Truth Social that he was putting it on pause at the request of Pakistan. Remember that? Earlier this week, he goes, yeah, this Project Freedom, we're pausing it at the request of Pakistan in pursuit of a deal. We're pausing it. And my reaction to it was like, okay, well, that's pretty surprising, as I told you, but it must be a sign of some forward momentum. There's got something going on behind the scenes that clearly has dictated the president's decision here. But he said, again, that the blockade continues. And then we had, in the midst of that, Iran was firing missiles in the direction of Gulf states, other Gulf states, UAE. They fired a bunch of missiles in their direction. And that, it turns out, may be the explanation for why we saw the pause on Project Freedom. I'll get to that. But in the midst of all of this, the Iranians tried to run an oil tanker through the blockade on Wednesday. On Wednesday, the Iranians attempted to move one of their flagged oil tankers directly through the American blockade. Now, what do you think the chances of that occurring are? Zero. Zero. There's no chance that an Iranian flagged oil tanker is going to make it through the blockade. But it was a test by the Iranians, clearly. They wanted to see what the United States would do. And what the Trump administration did, what the Pentagon did, CENTCOM specifically did, is we put a jet up in the air, a U.S. fighter jet. We go to the back of the ship after hours, after tons of warnings. Apparently, we gave them repeated warnings, and they failed to comply. We send this jet up in the air, and we blast the rudder on this thing, leaving the ship dead in the water. No rudder, nothing. You can't steer the thing. So the ship is disabled by the United States in a pinpoint attack by a U.S. fighter jet. And what ensued after that, yesterday, Thursday, Iran, in turn, decided to start targeting a bunch of American warships. U.S. warships, according to CENTCOM, were trying to navigate through the Strait of Hormuz, and the Iranians began opening fire on them yesterday, May 7th. The Iranians launched multiple missiles, drones, small boats at three of our warships transiting the International Sea Passage. No U.S. assets were struck. None. None. The reason is because our forces, the military, we eliminated all of the inbound threats, and then we turned around, we targeted all of the military facilities responsible for the attacks. Now, the Trump administration is being clear here. The ceasefire is not over. It continues. But every time you give us one of these feckless little attacks on us, we'll just destroy wherever they came from. And we did. We destroyed their missile sites, their drone launch sites, their command and control locations, their intelligence nodes, surveillance, reconnaissance, all of it. We destroyed it all. Stupid Iran. Stop it. Knock it off. We're trying to make a deal. CENTCOM says they, quote, do not seek escalation, but remain positioned and ready to protect American forces. And then the president shared this message to Truth Social last night, which is one of, I actually love it because I think it's poetic. You see this one, Jim, where he talks about butterflies dropping to their graves? This is a great message from the press. You can tell he's writing these himself. Nobody else is writing this message. Here he goes. Three world-class American destroyers just transited very successfully out of the Strait of Hormuz under fire. There was no damage done to the three destroyers, but great damage done to the Iranian attackers. They were completely destroyed along with numerous small boats, which are being used to take the place of their fully decapitated navy. These boats went to the bottom of the sea quickly and efficiently. Missiles were shot at our destroyers and were easily knocked down. Likewise, drones came and were incinerated while in the air. They dropped ever so beautifully down to the ocean, very much like a butterfly dropping to its grave. A normal country would have allowed these destroyers to pass, but Iran is not a normal country. They are led by lunatics. And if they had the chance to use a nuclear weapon, they would do it, without question. But they'll never have that opportunity. And just like we knocked them out again today, we'll knock them out a lot harder and a lot more violently in the future if they don't get their deal signed fast. Our three destroyers with their wonderful crews will now rejoin our naval blockade, which is truly a wall of steel. President Donald J. Trump. Love that. Love that. Like a butterfly dropping to its grave. So, look, we obviously we maintain dominance over them as a military matter. Their goofy missiles and drones and small boats are no match for the might of the American military. That's just the case. Obviously, to the extent that any sort of conversations are happening right now, and Marco Rubio is expecting, we could have a deal or at least an agreement of some kind pretty imminently. He was just saying it overseas. He's still on his overseas trip. He said this morning that that deal, we could be reviewing it later today. So things are moving for sure. But there's no question the United States has all the leverage here. The United States has all the leverage. The fact that Iran is negotiating at all is not because they love President Trump. They're not trying to impress him. They're not sucking up to him for anything. No, they're there under duress. They're at the table under duress right now. That's the reason they're engaged in these negotiations at the moment. Their economy is locked up tight. They can't move their ships out of their ports. They don't even know what to do with all the oil that keeps coming, and it will keep coming, damaging their infrastructure. They don't know what to do. The only way out is if they make a deal. And what should the deal look like? Well, we got to get rid of their nukes. That's the president's position. Get rid of their nuke program. It's as simple as that. You do that, happy days are ahead. Now, in terms of, I'll get to more on the deal in just a moment, but the Project Freedom pause, I want to dwell on that because I do feel like I've learned more about it, or at least according to the reporting. Now, you know, you take this for what it's worth, but the Wall Street Journal claims this morning that Saudi Arabia and Kuwait have now lifted restrictions that they had apparently imposed on the U.S. military earlier this week. That's right. Saudi Arabia and Kuwait had imposed restrictions on the U.S. military earlier this week. The use of their bases in airspace. And the reason, apparently, is because when Iran spazzed out and started throwing missiles at the United Arab Emirates, UAE, and then Pete Hegseth and General Kane came out and did that press conference earlier this week where they said, yeah, whatever, Iran's just acting stupid, but there's still a ceasefire in place. We're not that worried about it. It's just a skirmish. It's not a big deal. We're still pursuing a deal. Apparently, the Gulf states weren't thrilled with that. They wanted a more forceful response on Iran. They wanted the United States to blast the hell out of these guys for what they were doing to UAE. Because their position is like, look, we're letting you use our airspace and our bases and all these things to stage these operations. And if we're going to have incoming, you know, the least you can do is blast the hell out of Iran if they ever try and attack us like this. You can see their perspective on this, right? So apparently it led to something of a diplomatic quandary because President Trump is trying to bring the temperature down. You see the impulse? I keep telling you about this. I can see it in everything he's doing. He's trying to bring the temperature down. He doesn't want to be blowing everything up. He doesn't want to blow up the bridges. Doesn't want to blow up the power plants. He wants to figure out a way to get out of this freaking conflict. He's trying to stop the nuclear threat and get the hell out of there. That's it. That's what he wants. He wants the Strait of Hormuz open, nuclear threat gone, and get the heck out. And so whatever dispute has existed, or basically disagreement, between the United States and the Gulf states over all of this, apparently it's been resolved. Because the Wall Street Journal reports that President Trump got on the phone with the prince from Saudi Arabia, Mohammed bin Salman, the crown prince. The two of them talked. They worked it out. MBS likes Trump a lot. And President Trump convinced him, hey, we're good to go. We've got this all figured out together. And now apparently things are going back up and running. So we can get Project Freedom back up and running. But that was very interesting. I thought it was fascinating. I was like, why did we pause Project Freedom? It turns out, as always, President Trump is juggling chainsaws. He's trying to handle one of the most high-stakes events of his entire presidency, and certainly that any president could handle. And so there are going to be fits and starts throughout this process. But as far as a deal is concerned, if we're any closer to it, it sure sounds like every side of this conversation is beginning to say, yeah, a deal is in the making. A deal is in the making. President Trump just said yesterday, called Fox News' Bret Baier, and he said, we could have a deal within a week. He expects it within 1 week, potentially. He's not firm to it, but he's saying, it looks like the timeline is good. And then we've got a couple of other countries who are weighing in on this. I've got the updates on that. A lot is transpiring. I'll share it with you coming up on The Vince Show.
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2: Monday on the Chris Plant Show in Texas, there's a Democrat judge named Rosie Speedlin Gonzalez.
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1: So what we have is the president saying we think we could have an Iran deal within the next week. We have Marco Rubio saying that we could be reviewing it as late as today. I mean, earliest today, rather. And then Pakistan, which has been playing kind of third-party mediator for a lot of these conversations with Iran, although apparently there's been some direct talks between the United States and Iran as well. Pakistan is now claiming, according to The Guardian, that we are very close to a truce. Very close to some sort of truce. Now, whatever a truce means, because I thought we had a ceasefire, so presumably this is an upgraded version of the ceasefire and not yet quite a full deal or something. The U.S. and Iran are close to a temporary agreement to halt the war in the Middle East, officials in Pakistan claimed on Thursday, as diplomatic activity gathered fresh momentum after a near breakdown of the current ceasefire earlier this week. Officials in Islamabad said a very basic interim deal could be reached as early as this weekend, and that Tehran has been reviewing a U.S. proposal. And then Iran just talked to the New York Times, and we got a report on that this morning. The Iranians are telling the Times, because of course the New York Times is talking to Iran. Three senior Iranian officials say that Tehran and the United States are discussing a one-page plan for both sides to reopen the Strait of Hormuz and end hostilities for 30 days. So I guess it's, again, an upgraded ceasefire for 30 more days, except the Strait of Hormuz will be less molested by the Iranians. But they say that the sticking point in all of this, the sticking point continues to be over nuclear enrichment. Nuclear enrichment. The three Iranian officials close to the negotiations said a key obstacle was the U.S. demand for commitments in advance on the fate of Iran's nuclear program and its stockpile of highly enriched uranium. How many times can President Trump possibly say this? The non-negotiable in the midst of all, everything else is negotiable, but the non-negotiables are you give up all of your nuclear things, all of it, turn over your nuclear material and your nuclear enrichment garbage. We don't trust you. We've seen it happen a million times. You keep stringing everybody along. You're not stringing this guy along. So give up your nuclear ambitions and open up the Strait of Hormuz. No tolls, no fees. It is an open international waterway. You do those two things, the rest we can negotiate. You want sanctions lifted? We can talk about it. You want your people to flourish? We can talk about it. You want a bright future for Iran? I'm ready to talk about it. The rest, get rid of the nukes, open the strait. Am I missing something? Those are the non-negotiables from the president.

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3: In Prince George's County, there is a portion of Maryland 210 northbound that is closed between Livingston Road and Maryland 228 Berry Road due to accident investigation activity right at the intersection of Pine Drive, so do be aware of that. Slow-going traffic in Forestville on Pennsylvania Avenue southbound between Old Marlboro Pike and Presidential Parkway, Suitland Parkway. There is construction. Only one lane is getting through, and traffic is slow from the Beltway. And some slowdowns on the Beltway interloop between the Toll Road and the Claire Barton Parkway and between Old Georgetown Road and Georgia Avenue. And some slowing on the outer loop headed from the Springfield Interchange towards Van Dorn Street. Now from GarageDoryPair.com, here's a WMAL Weather Channel forecast.
4: Cloudy tonight, lows in the 50s. Chance for storms tomorrow, highs in the mid-70s.
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2: Massive setback for the Democrats in their election rigging operations today as the Virginia Supreme Court slam dunks their efforts to try and steal four congressional seats in the Commonwealth of Virginia. The state Supreme Court saying, yeah, that was completely unconstitutional. You can't do that. Meaning this year in the midterms, the maps stay the same. It's a 6-5 map. Six Democrats, five Republicans. That's the expectation. For more on what just happened, let's bring in Jason Snead from the Honest Elections Project back on the program. Jason, good to have you back with us, sir.
3: It's good to be back with you. Thank you.
2: This seems like a very big deal, Jason. What do you make of it?
3: Well, I think this is a stunning victory for the rule of law and for the hundreds of thousands of Virginians who voted to try to stop this referendum and who were lined up to be silenced if those maps had been pushed through illegally. And that's the key difference here. You know, we're engaged in redistricting fights all across the country, but really what distinguishes Virginia is the brazenness with which lawmakers here on the left disregarded the state's constitution, the state's laws, and just tried to jam this thing through, arguing first that the Virginia Supreme Court had no power to stop the vote before it happened. And now they're arguing they have no power to overturn the results of a referendum that was illegally put on the ballot if it passes the people. So they really wanted to rig the match, and they didn't want anything to stand between them and power.
2: And they pulled out all the stops to make it happen. Barack Obama was featured in advertising across Virginia for weeks. You had Hakeem Jeffries dumping in tens of millions of dollars into the state. Abigail Spanberger went back on her promise not to redistrict. And in the end, they lit $80 million on fire, Jason Snead.
3: That's right. That's right. And, you know, I think that right now there's probably a little bit of buyer's remorse going on. In fact, we already saw over the last several days all of the finger pointing that was being leaked out, where essentially a number of folks inside the liberal tent, including lawyers and so forth, were saying this was an illegal effort, that it would not stand up in the courts. But even now, you have the Virginia Attorney General out there with the audacity to say that this court is putting politics over the rule of law. Well, they're the ones that decided to play this game. They're the ones that decided to ignore the state's constitution and try to rig these maps. And what the court has done is very courageously stood up for the rule of law and for the rights of all Virginians to have their constitution respected.
2: Jason, what do you make of this claim I'm already seeing from Democrats today that the court upended the will of the people in Virginia? In other words, this is somehow anti-democratic, this decision today.
3: Well, look, this is the latest instance where the left says that we live in a democracy, but the truth is that we do not. And I'm very proud of the fact that we do not. We live in a constitutional republic where we have laws, where we have processes. And you cannot simply ignore those processes in the pursuit of political power, because that is the road to tyranny. And that's what the court here very, very clearly said. And again, you know, what the left argued, what the attorney general and what the state of Virginia argued to the Virginia Supreme Court was that they could not stop this referendum, even if it was illegal, before the vote happened. And then after the vote happened, they argued essentially that they could not overturn the results of a successful referendum. So what they're really saying is that heads I win, tails you lose, and the court should have no power to stop what Democrats in the legislature did, even if what they did was patently unconstitutional and illegal.
2: Jason, in terms of the national picture of the way that these districts are drawn all across the country, I've been referring to something Stephen Miller expressed earlier this week from the White House. He's saying that Over 40 congressional seats all across the country have been ill-gotten by Democrats by virtue of a number of things, you know, just importing illegal aliens, getting extra apportionment inside of these blue states by virtue of that invasion, the census being done incorrectly such that Democrats states got more seats than they deserve. Republican states got fewer seats than they deserved. And of course, those racist districts that the Supreme Court just ruled unconstitutional. He says 40 or more seats right now controlled by Democrats in a rigged way. It seems like, you know, if we just fight for one or two seats here and there for Republicans, we still have a long way to go to correct the injustice here.
3: Well, that's right. But it has been a very, very successful, you know, week to 10 days here as far as righting some of those wrongs. You had the Supreme Court ruling in Calais that ends those racial gerrymandered districts that the left has relied on for so long, you know, essentially dressing up partisan claims as racial claims so that they can use courts to force red states to draw blue districts that they otherwise would not get. We've had a number of states, Tennessee, Louisiana, begin the process of redistricting. And now we have this massive win here in Virginia where, to your point, the left spent more than $70 million in this state trying to rig the maps. And now all of that effort has been thrown out as wrong and illegal from the very beginning. So we do have obviously a lot of work to do in not only redistricting, but election integrity generally. But this has been an extraordinary turn of events over the last week or so, just a historic moment for the future of election integrity.
2: And 70, 80, whatever the number is, $1 million, that's a lot of money in electoral politics. They're going into midterms. They need a war chest, and it's been pretty heavily diminished by their failed effort in Virginia.
3: It has certainly been diminished, but I think it shows that they'll pull out all the stops if they think that they have a chance to win. And the best way to win, in their view, is to rig the rules so that you essentially decide elections before the first vote is even cast. They claim they are the party. They claim they are the movement of democracy. But I guarantee you, if the referendum in Virginia had failed, they'd be blaming the voters for not giving them more power. Today, they're blaming the court for enforcing the rule of law. They never blame themselves for trying to play these games of politics with the very core of our constitutional republic, trying to rig the rules for themselves.
2: Yes.
3: And they just simply will not stop.
2: So they're also in an all-out panic about what happened in Tennessee yesterday. The Republican-led legislature and the Republican governor signing into law a redraw of the map there to get rid of a racially drawn district in Memphis, Tennessee. The Democrats are panicking that their racially drawn districts are going away. But what do you make of that yesterday? Because the claim that the left is making is we need, quote, black districts. We need districts based on race. And didn't the Supreme Court just rule that that is not allowed at all under the Constitution?
3: Well, that's absolutely right. And these majority minority districts have long been a partisan political play. It's an attempt to weaponize the Voting Rights Act by the left to force states, red states, to draw blue districts that they would not otherwise get. So they've been dressing up all of these partisan claims as racial claims, and now that has come to an end. But, you know, look, I've seen a lot of hand-wringing about this, that without the Voting Rights Act enforcing these majority-minority districts, that's going to be the end of minority representation. Well, newsflash, that majority-minority district that has just been ended in Tennessee was represented by a white man. And meanwhile, in South Carolina, right, supposedly one of these bastions of Jim Crow racism, you had the people of South Carolina first elect Tim Scott to the House of Representatives from the district where the Civil War began, and now the entire state has elected him to the United States Senate. We do not need these racial gerrymanders in order to guarantee minority representation. That's what the court has said. And this really restores the basic idea that the Constitution does not want racial discrimination in any form, and the people have long since established that they can and should be able to elect the representatives of their choice. This is not an appropriate use of the Voting Rights Act to weaponize it for one party over the other.
2: Yeah, one of the many ironies of yesterday's news is that, yes, you get rid of Steve Cohen, the white Democrat. It looks like the woman who's going to replace him as the representative for the newly drawn 9th Congressional District in Tennessee is a black Republican woman. So it's just hilarious. The whole thing is just really funny because Decency is winning out, and we can point and laugh at the people who've been trying to rob us of it.
3: Oh, that's 100% right. But we know that's what the left does. They are on the wrong side of the facts, of the law, and of history. And so they'll just pound the table and make a lot of noise. That's yeah. what they always do in other contexts too, right? Why do they always claim that voter identification laws are Jim Crow racism? It's because they know that 80 to 90% of the public want those laws. And yes. if they actually went out and argued that they don't, because they want to make it as easy to cheat in our elections as possible, that they would lose and they would expose themselves for what they really are. Yes. And that's what we're seeing here with this redistricting fight as well, which again, in Virginia, the argument essentially comes down to they could ignore the Constitution and there was not a single thing that anybody should be able to do in order to stop them.
2: Jason, how rigged do you think our system currently is to the advantage of Democrats? Because I mentioned 40 seats. It's not just, you know, we've got to get rid of these racist districts, clearly, but we could use another census, I think. I think we could use a real census of the United States. We need to establish who the American citizens actually are in our country and who the illegal aliens are. We shouldn't be apportioning representation based on illegals. And we should have the Save America Act passed so we can make sure that only American voters are participating in elections. If we were able to get all of that, Jason, how different would things be right now?
3: Well, I'll tell you, getting a census where we actually account for citizens and non-citizens would be a tremendous step forward. If we could apportion based only on the number of citizens in individual districts and individual states, then that also would be a tremendous win that would take away the perverse incentive that these blue states have created to allow, encourage, facilitate illegal migration at you know, record numbers, right?
2: Right.
3: I mean, look at how many millions of people came in during the Biden administration. And then if we get the Save America Act, then we would have proof of citizenship to vote and we would have voter ID. But, you know, I'll tell you, even if we got that, we would still have a lot of work to do. We would still have a lot of changes that need to be made in our states to make sure that we have clean voter rolls, that we have election security, that we have audits, that we enforce those laws.
2: Yes.
3: And I'll tell you, if we don't get the Save America Act, that is not the end of the ball game either. Because so many of our states have been stepping up. And even in blue areas, we might, for instance, get voter ID passed in California at the ballot later this year,
2: yes.
3: which just shows you how common sense this is. This is what I call the forever fight. There is no silver bullet that is going to solve this problem. I guarantee you the left is not going to take its eye off the ball, and we can't afford to either.
2: No, this is such a good point. And this is why I keep talking about the Save America Act. Obviously, I want this thing to pass. This is my ultimate goal, is to get this thing passed. I hope it does, because I think it has immense value for our country. But meanwhile, what we're doing is we're making this a part of the DNA of the American voter, that they will judge at every level of government the people that they go to the ballot box for by whether or not they support election integrity. And that's a good thing to engender in the populace.
3: That's 100% correct. And it's something that I've been saying we really need to be doing for a long time. You know, there should not be an ability to run for elected office as a conservative, particularly in state legislatures, but also for Congress and for president, right? Where you're not talking about election integrity. That's the reason that we started out this 5-year fight that we've been in behind the curve. The
2: yeah.
3: left was putting hundreds of millions of dollars into lawsuits and lawyers and attempts to rig the rules for the decade before the 2020 election. And what we've been able to do as a movement and in conservative states over the last 5-6 years is score some enormous victories, getting foreign money out of our politics and banning ranked choice voting and strengthening voter ID laws.
2: Yes.
3: We really need to keep that momentum going. Otherwise, I guarantee you, if we stop, then 10 years from now, the left will just continue to be marching forward as they
2: yep.
3: always do. And we'll be asking, how is it that now we have non-citizens and illegal aliens voting in federal elections and deciding who the president is? That's where they want to go. And I think we can stop them because they're obviously extreme and out of touch on these issues. They know it, but they're not going to stop. And it's therefore very important for all Americans that aren't on the far left
2: yes.
3: to stand up and demand better from their elected officials for protecting the integrity of our elections.
2: Okay, finally, how attentive are you to the actions of the Justice Department when it comes to safeguarding our elections? Because I know Harmeet Dhillon is seeking state voter rolls across the country. She wants to make sure that they're clean. We've seen FBI raids in places like Fulton County in Georgia, Maricopa County as well in Arizona. How important are these pursuits?
3: Well, this is easily the most active Justice Department in my lifetime on election issues. They take it very, very seriously. And I'm very glad to see that they do. You know, it's about time that we have election laws that are enforced. And I'm very glad to see the Justice Department stepping up. And, you know, one other thing that we've been seeing at the state level is that an increasing number of states have been doing the same thing with their state attorneys general or secretaries of state, creating specific offices to investigate and enforce election laws and to stop election crimes. And that is exactly what we need to see in every state, so that regardless of who's in the White House, you have the ability to enforce our laws. And I think that the people that are willing to cheat in elections know that if you just sweep us under the rug, they can get away with it again and again and again, and the voters eventually pick up on that. So we need that enforcement mechanism as well, and it's been very good to see so much progress made both at the DOJ and in our states ensuring that election crimes are in fact prosecuted.
2: We need consequences for evildoers. Jason Sneed, thank you from the Honest Elections Project. Appreciate you as always, sir.
3: Thank you.
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1: I'm going to share a wonderful, wonderful sponsor with you right now. 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We love Preborn, ladies and gentlemen. We adore Preborn. Mother's Day is this weekend. I've been warning you. It's coming. It's here. It's this weekend. You know, it's such a great day of the year to celebrate mom. It's one of the most beautiful moments of the year to share life-changing news as well. Perhaps you've seen this. 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
1: All right, we'll bring you more election news as we get it. We expect more states to keep bringing new maps on board. Which is great. And I think, in a way, I really am glad that the Indiana primary, it just worked out this way. That we got the Indiana primary earlier this week, just a week after the Supreme Court decision that says no more racist districts. So that 1-2 punch is the perfect energy to get all of these Republican states to remove the racist districting, and we're off to the races. It's great. So we'll keep bringing you those updates as they come, because the news has been, well, it's been candidly very good. It's actually worrying me. We're not supposed to have this much good news in a row, Jim. It starts to get me scared of what comes next, really.
3: I've got so much, yeah. You may even get tired of winning, and you'll say, please, please, it's too much winning. We can't take it anymore. Mr. President, it's too much. And I'll say, no, it isn't. We have to keep winning. We have to win more.
1: He is something else. You know, he was answering questions today for the media, and he's had some great moments in the last 24 hours mixing it up with the press. I've got a left's fake scandal of the week I have to address with you, because they've been going absolutely crazy about the ballroom. There's been a ballroom blitz going on lately, because they claim that President Trump just did a rug pull on the American taxpayer, that he said, hey, guys, this is going to be privately funded, this White House ballroom, and that suddenly at the last second, he actually wants billions of dollars of taxpayer funding, that he lied to you. It was all one big scam. It was so dishonest. The guy has no integrity, et cetera, et cetera. That's the frame up from the media this week. And I'm here to tell you, once again, they're lying to you. And it is so completely obvious what's going on, especially if you've been listening to this show for any amount of time. You can instantly tell what's actually going on here. I'll walk through the details with you on another Friday edition of The Vince Show, and we've got the less fake scandal of the week. We love it, folks.
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9: WMAL News at 2. I'm Maria Leaf. It turns out if you went to the polls in Virginia 2 weeks ago for nothing, the state Supreme Court has struck down the voter-approved redistricting plan.
10: This was an issue of the Virginia Constitution. It was a state law issue, and critics of this referendum have said from the beginning that Democrats were on thin ice because they did not follow procedures as outlined by state law and state constitution. And what the court ended up saying here is that violation irreparably undermined the integrity of the entire voting referendum, said it makes it null and void. And for that reason, they say the congressional district maps issued by the court in 2021, the old maps are the ones that they've got to use for the upcoming congressional election.
9: Fox News' Shannon Bream, it turns out to be really good news for Republicans, because if those new maps had stood, Democrats stood to pick up as many as 4 seats in Congress. A panel of judges overturning another round of President Trump's tariffs.
11: We might not see a major impact from this right away, at least, mostly because these 10% global tariffs were set to expire in July. And now new tariff announcements are expected soon. This latest round of tariffs fell under Section 122 of the Trade Act of 1974. They were used after the Supreme Court struck down the president's larger slate of tariffs earlier this year. A panel of judges on a federal trade court voted 2-1 to overturn them, saying the White House failed to show fundamental international payment problems needed to impose the emergency levies. The White House slamming the ruling, saying it will appeal.
9: Fox Business's Connor Hansen. Maryland State Police trying to identify the driver who took off after a pedestrian was hit and killed on the Beltway last night.
12: It happened shortly after 10 o'clock near exit 33 at Connecticut Avenue. State Police believe that a man whose car was parked on the shoulder of the highway tried to cross multiple lanes on foot. He apparently was carrying a gas can when he was hit by at least 2 vehicles. One stopped, the other did not. The man, who has not been publicly identified, was pronounced dead at the scene. Police are asking for the public's help in finding the driver who fled. The car was described as a silver or gray sedan with heavy front-end damage. Matt Coates on WMAL and WMAL.com.
9: President Trump celebrating Angel and Gold Star moms this afternoon at the White House.
3: You have the most important job there is in America or any place else, and you're doing an incredible job. I just want to wish you all a very happy Mother's Day.
9: The president speaking to the moms in the Rose Garden. Some highly anticipated files related to the possibility of extraterrestrial life have been released by the Department of War for the public to see.
13: New files on UFOs are out. The materials relating to encounters between U.S. pilots on active duty and unidentified aerial phenomena released by the Pentagon, which says members of the public can draw their own conclusions, and that President Trump is focused on providing maximum transparency to the public. The collection is available at war.gov/UFO, and there are currently more than 160 files dating back nearly 80 years. The government says additional documents will be released on a rolling basis. Lillian Wu, Fox News.
9: On Wall Street this hour, the Dow's up 29 points, the S&P 500 up 62, the NASDAQ up 397. WMAL traffic and weather.
14: How did I lose weight? And I did. 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I did. I love this stuff. 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
15: On northbound 95 after Lorton Road, you will find crash activity in the left lane, and that has traffic jam from Route 1 in Woodbridge. In addition, there is an accident in Fredericksburg that has the westbound lanes of 3. Plank Road closed between Salem Church Road and Old Plank Road right near River Road. And also, there is an accident now reported in Annandale on Braddock Road north of the Little River Turnpike. In Montgomery County, there is a road closure now of Briggs Cheney Road. It's closed in both directions between Old Columbia Pike and Fairdale Road due to an accident with a pull down in the roadway. Now from GarageDoorRepair.com, here's the WML Weather Channel forecast.
16: A little bit more sunshine now as we head on through the day. More clouds coming in later. 72 tonight. We'll clear. Any clouds around will give way to that clear sky. 53. Clouds, sun, maybe a passing shower, thunder shower tomorrow. 75. Mother's Day, beautiful, sunny, 80. From the Weather Channel race staging, WML.
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2: 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WMAL. Rising from the heart of the swamp, a beacon of truth is casting its light. From sea to shining sea, The Vince Show. Here's Vince Colonnaise.
1: Okay, 844-484-3872, 844-4-THE-USA. That's the way to join us today from coast to coast, from sea to shining sea, on a celebratory Friday version of The Vince Show. A lot of big wins across the country as we stop some of this left-wing election rigging. I do have, I mentioned to you in the last hour that the president is working on a deal right now. Well, I mentioned deals. It's so funny, man. I'm getting like breaking news out the wazoo. Let me start with a different deal. I was going to mention Iran, but scrap the Iran story for a minute because the president just came out with a deal between Russia and Ukraine. I know. Jim's staggered. Jim's looking at me like, wait, what? Did you just say? Yes. Hold on. Now it's a 3-day ceasefire. Here's the president just on Truth Social a moment ago. Moment ago. The reason I can say that, I get these notifications anytime the president posts. Boom, here we go. I am pleased to announce that there will be a 3-day ceasefire, May 9th, 10th, and 11th, a Mother's Day ceasefire, in the war between Russia and Ukraine. The celebration in Russia is for Victory Day, but likewise in Ukraine, because they were also a big part and factor of World War II. This ceasefire will include a suspension of all kinetic activity and also a prisoner swap of 1,000 prisoners from each country. This request was made directly by me, and I very much appreciate its agreement by President Vladimir Putin and President Volodymyr Zelensky. The two Vladimirs, they're finally seeing eye to eye on something. At least, Hopefully it's the beginning of the end of a very long, deadly, and hard-fought war. Talks are continuing on ending this major conflict, the biggest since World War II, and we are getting closer and closer every day. Thank you for your attention to this matter, President Donald J. Trump. So we got a Mother's Day ceasefire this weekend between Russia and Ukraine. May it last longer than 3 days. That's the president just now happy to announce that on Truth Social and then by extension right here on The Vince Show. Thank you, Mr. President. Appreciate you for that. Now, back to what's going on with Iran. I mentioned earlier that we had disabled an Iranian-flagged tanker earlier this week. This during the program today, we just got news from CENTCOM as well that the United States has done this again now with two more Iranian-flagged vessels who both were trying to run the blockade. Here's what CENTCOM reports. CENTCOM housed in Tampa, Florida, so that's why they dateline at Tampa, Florida. U.S. forces disabled two ships, May 8th. We get the names here. The SeaStar, the 3rd, the Sevda. May 8th, that's today. Prior to both vessels entering an Iranian port on the Gulf of Oman in violation of the ongoing U.S. blockade. Central Command enforced blockade measures against the two Iranian-flagged unladen oil tankers. Jim, they're unladen. Like a swallow. They're unladen. Attempting to pull into an Iranian port on the Gulf of Oman. A U.S. Navy FA-18 Super Hornet from USS George H.W. Bush disabled both tankers after firing precision munitions into their smokestacks, preventing the non-compliant ships from entering Iran. That's a pinpoint attack. You get a Super Hornet up in the air, and then you fire down into their smokestacks. You disable the ships. Is this a fun mission, pilots? Are there any fighter pilots listening? I wonder if this would be a fun mission. Or if that's the kind of thing. Does that get these guys excited that they can finally get some time firing down into smokestacks on these ships? It sounds cool. U.S. forces also disabled Iranian-flagged MT Hazna on May 6th. This is the ship I was describing the other day, as it attempted to sail an Iranian port in the Gulf of Oman. The F-18 Super Hornet from USS Abraham Lincoln disabled unladen oil tanker's rudder by firing several rounds from a 20-millimeter cannon gun.
17: What is the airspeed velocity of an unladen swallow?
18: What do you mean? An African or European swallow?
17: Huh? I don't know that.
1: I don't know that. All three vessels are no longer transiting to Iran. Yeah, no kidding. We keep shooting all the things that make them work. U.S. forces in the Middle East remain committed to full enforcement of the blockade of vessels entering or leaving Iran, said Admiral Brad Cooper, CENTCOM commander, not to be confused with the actor Bradley Cooper. Quote, our highly trained men and women in uniform are doing incredible work. Multiple commercial vessels have been disabled, and more than 50 have been redirected by CENTCOM forces to ensure compliance. Hey, Jim, these Iranians have thick skulls. Their skulls are very thick. Like, you didn't get the lesson when we disabled the first tanker? So you said, why don't we send two more? And we just take our Super Hornets and then we blow up the smokestacks. Go ahead, keep sending them. This is not going to work out for you. All you have to do is make a deal. All you have to do is make a deal. We've got a gun to your ships. Make a deal. And we won't have to pull the trigger anymore. There's the, that's again. So, President, wow, that's a heck of a start to the hour. The President scores a 3-day peace deal between Russia and Ukraine. Hopefully more to come. And we just disabled two more vessels who were trying to break through. It's called a blockade for a reason. We're blocking you. We'll look the other way this time. You just go right through. No, we'll stop you too. So those Iranian ships, unladen ship, meaning they're not carrying oil. They're not carrying oil. They're unladen. But they're stopped in their tracks. And they won't be carrying oil now that they've been stopped in their tracks. They don't work so good. We've got a fake news story of the week. The left's fake scandal of the week is emerging. We've got, so obviously, if we're going to have one, we'll have this.

0: Yeah, the less fake scandal of the week right now is that the president is trying to fund the ballroom not with private donations, but instead with American taxpayer dollars. Yes, that's right. This week in Congress, Republicans proposed $1 billion to be directed in the vicinity of the ballroom in the East Wing of the White House. Remember, President Trump had knocked down the East Wing to begin building that glorious new ballroom. And it is indeed, just so everyone's clear, funded by private donations. Funded by private donations. Generous benefactors, rich people who have decided to donate a ballroom to the White House and the people of the United States of America. Now, that's a long practice tradition in the United States of America, because there's lots of monuments and centers that have been donated by rich people back to their country. That happens all the time. In fact, most of the National Mall was built by generous benefactors just donating the money to build the monuments. That's how we built a lot of this. A lot of people have succeeded in the United States of America, and they want to give back in the form of these lasting dedications to our country, which is great. And that includes the ballroom. So the president has been consistent throughout that the ballroom itself is being built using donor money. So what does the $1 billion have to do with it? What about the $1 billion? What is that about? Why do we have any taxpayer money headed even in the vicinity of the ballroom? Why is that occurring at all? Well, the answer to that question is super obvious. If you've been paying any attention at all to what the East Wing contains and what the president's working on. I told you last year when the ballroom project started, boy, this is a fascinating thing. This is the East Wing of the White House. You know that the East Wing is the location of the presidential bunker, right? The nerve center of the national security bunker for the president of the United States at the White House. That's where it is. I don't have access to classified information. Vince, how could you know that? Isn't that classified? No, it's not. It's a matter of public record. It's been there since the middle of the last century, but it was built a very long time ago. And one would assume, I've never been there, but one would assume it's a pretty antiquated place. In fact, when they knocked down the old East Wing, when that was being torn down during the demolition, do you remember the headlines at the time? There were headlines saying that, the Treasury Department officials, all the employees at the Treasury Department, right next door to the White House, are being told not to take photographs of the demolition. Now, the media, being mentally challenged, interpreted this as President Trump trying to orchestrate a cover-up of the fact that he just removed the East Wing of the White House. That's why they thought that he's trying to cover it up. He doesn't want any pictures of his destruction. You people are so tragically stupid. The reason they didn't want photos, again, nobody told me this. This is not classified information. This is just little old Vince just using his little old brain, looking at what's going on in the news and knowing something about the fact that there's a bunker under the East Wing. Of course they don't want photos of the demo because the giant hole in the ground includes a huge classified bunker for the president of the United States. So when they request $1 billion from taxpayers, it's not to build a fancy ballroom for fancy state dinners and fancy dancing. That part the president and his rich friends are paying for. The money is for the national security priorities of the United States. And if you don't believe me, believe the president. Here he is yesterday, asked about this by the media trying to turn it into a scandal, and he goes, this is for the military. This is for national security.
1: What another project? You have repeatedly said that taxpayers would not pay for the ballroom at the White House. Why should taxpayers now be on the hook for $1 billion?
2: Well, they're not, because that's for many other projects. That's for projects having to do with safety in a certain section of the White House grounds.
3: A certain
2: that's
3: section.
2: Not all for the ballroom. And we're putting up $400 million to do the ballroom section of the ballroom. We are putting that up privately. I am doing it along with other patriots that love our country. But they want to do certain things militarily with respect to the ballroom, having nothing to do with us or having to do with the safety of the president. So having to do with a lot of things, but we are going to have a safe ballroom. It's under construction. It's ahead of schedule. It's right on budget. It would be $300 to $400 million that we're putting up, and a lot of that money will be going to safety also. But the House approved, or the Senate approved, I guess, or they're going or looking at approving. I don't know if we got approved yet, but they're talking about putting up a certain amount of money having to do with security at the White House and the East Wing.
0: Okay. Okay. Stick with me, kid. Look, here's the thing. I told you about this last year. You got the bunker there. That thing definitely needs to be made state of the art. They need to get it up to the highest possible level. All sorts of threats have changed since the middle of the last century. And the president's building this thing right now for the benefit, not of himself. In my Rumble chat, Craig just said this. This is a great point. It's not even for him. He will not be the beneficiary of the flat screens that you get to view as you're managing the world's affairs at the White House in the bunker. This is for future presidents. Jim, this is not even for him. It's for future presidents. And so they're requesting taxpayer dollars for whoever ends up occupying that Oval Office and that White House going into the future. It's not even for Trump. And yet, the left is trying to turn this into...

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3: How did I lose weight? And I did. 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

0: There are things liberals say, and then there is reality. 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
1: I told you yesterday about the fact that the Justice Department is now going after Soros-funded prosecutors. Boy, isn't that wonderful? This has been a good week. We're going after Soros-funded prosecutors. Harmeet Dillon is leading the charge there in the Civil Rights Division at the Justice Department. And she's starting with this guy, Steve Descano, Fairfax County, Virginia. And he hasn't really done much to hide his crimes. He posted it on the web. He posted it on the internet. He's like, yeah, I treat illegal immigrants better than I treat Americans. Oh, okay, so that's a violation of civil rights. We'll go after you. So they're going after him. They've launched an investigation into him. One of the reasons this has occurred and why it's gotten so much attention is because earlier this year, a poor woman by the name of Stephanie Minter was stabbed to death, an American woman stabbed to death by an illegal alien in a bus stop in Northern Virginia, an illegal alien from Sierra Leone. And that illegal alien had been taken into custody many times in Northern Virginia, released continuously by the Soros-funded prosecutor, Steve Descano. Well, we have an update for you that after the Justice Department opened this investigation yesterday, the great local reporter Nick Minna caught up with Cheryl Minter, that's Stephanie Minter's mother, and asked her what she thought about this investigation now officially being underway. Here she is.
3: Hey, Michelle. Cheryl Minter's daughter, Stephanie, was murdered at a Hybla Valley bus stop in Fairfax County earlier this year. And police arrested Abdul Jallo, a violent repeat offender who is in the country illegally. Now, Cheryl filed a complaint with the U.S. Department of Justice arguing that Fairfax County Commonwealth Attorney Steve Descano wasn't intentionally lenient on illegal immigrant suspects, her daughter would still be alive today.
1: That's true. It's
4: you
1: true.
4: Filed a complaint with the Department of Justice, and now the DOJ is investigating. How does that feel that your complaint has helped result into an investigation into the Commonwealth Attorney's Office?
5: The basis is great. I had to lose my daughter for it to happen.
1: She's right.
5: So you've got a two-sided sword there. I truly miss her. I miss her laugh, her smile. And the fact that I'll never see her can hurt so deep, so deep.
6: Cheryl's daughter, Stephanie, a single mom, was at a bus stop in Fairfax County the night she was killed. Police charged a violent, illegal immigrant named Abdul Jallo, who is well known to police with her murder.
1: Yep.
6: Last year, police warned the Fairfax County Commonwealth Attorney three separate times that if Jallo was released, he would hurt or even kill someone else.
1: And yes, Steve Descano kept releasing him. And now Stephanie Minter is dead. Cheryl Minter's been fighting like crazy for justice here. She's trying to get this guy thrown out of office. She's grateful for the DOJ investigation, but she never wanted to lose her daughter to begin with. But look, you know what? Let Cheryl Minter be an inspiration to the rest of us. If she is still fighting, given what she has gone through, the rest of us have no excuse. Fight, fight, fight. So much more ahead. We got the UFO files from the Trump administration ahead on The Vince Show.
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3: In Arlington, watch out for the accidents on westbound 66 before Sycamore Street with two left lanes blocked and traffic is jammed from Spout Run Parkway. Also in McLean, there is an accident now reported in the express lanes interloop after the Dulles Toll Road in the left lane. Earlier accidents on northbound 95 after Lorton Road moved to the shoulder. But you will still find accident activity in Fredericksburg that has the westbound lanes of Plank Road closed between Salem Church Road and Old Plank Road right in the vicinity of River Road. And in Montgomery County, Bridge Cheney Road is still closed north and southbound between Old Columbia Pike and Fairdale Road due to an accident with a pull down in the roadway. Now from GarageRepair.com, here's a WMAL Weather Channel forecast.
4: Cloudy tonight, lows in the 50s, chance for storms tomorrow, highs in the mid-70s.
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2: Okay, we're going to get to the UFO files and what they show and what they don't. We'll talk about those in just a moment. We've got some, you know, people are diving through them. There's a lot of files, but the President of the United States committed to releasing whatever the government knows about unidentified flying objects. Yes. But let me first, Jim, before we dive into the UFOs, the left is still losing its mind about the Virginia Supreme Court decision today. I know. It's going to go on for a while. They just need to get all tuckered out. Just, like, go hit a pillow or something. Why you got to do it on Twitter? You know. Yeah. Yeah. The Bible calls it wailing and gnashing of teeth. There's a lot of it happening today. There's a fella called Hassan Piker who is a nutjob communist. Is that a good way to describe him? I think so. He's a nutjob communist. He's, I think he's a YouTube guy or something. He started by filming pictures of himself, videos of himself on the internet, and then he just rages about how much he hates Trump. He's developed an audience that way. He once tortured his dog on camera, put a shock collar on the dog, turns it up to 10,000, and then shocked the dog for everybody to see. And so here is Hassan Piker's reaction to the fact that the Supreme Court upheld the state constitution today and said that Democrats were not allowed to rig the elections the way that they did. He writes, "The Virginia Supreme Court denied the results of the redistricting referendum. SCOTUS gutted the Voting Rights Act, and Tennessee carved up the last Dem district, destroying black voter power in the state." All of that is untrue, by the way, what he just described. All of it completely, 100%, verifiably untrue. Here's how he ends the tweet. "Those who make peaceful revolution impossible make violent revolution inevitable." How am I supposed to read that, Jim? If Hassan Piker, who I'm pretty sure has actually talked openly about how much he desires his political opponents to die in the past, starts saying things like violent revolution is inevitable, how am I supposed to read that when all of his buddies keep trying to kill the President of the United States? What's that story about? Now, he will, as he's already done, he will point to the fact that I was just referencing a JFK quote, because JFK did utter that quote in the 1960s. It's true. But I don't think JFK was calling for revolution. JFK was making a sociological point at the time. This is you being too cute by half. This is you pretending like, oh, yeah, no, I'm just making a sociological observation. Yeah, sure you are, buddy. Sure you are, you communist psycho. He says, it makes violent revolution inevitable. Now, notice, of course, what's going on. In Virginia, they're just upholding the Constitution of the state. They're just, quite honestly, quite literally, defending the rights of the people to be represented well and to have the normal course of affairs in Virginia be orderly and lawful. You've got to have an intervening election if you want to redraw the maps. Democrats failed to do that. On that basis, the case was thrown out of the Supreme Court today in the state. The map was thrown out by the Supreme Court. And I'm looking at these lefties, like these pothead lawyers all over Twitter today. Like, well, if Virginia can do that, then why doesn't that happen in Tennessee? Because Tennessee doesn't have Virginia's constitution, you moron. That's why. Are you serious? Yeah, they are. They don't care. The only principle is power. It doesn't even matter what the law is. Tim Kaine, Senator Tim Kaine, Democrat. He's a lawyer. I checked. I had to double check today. I was like, this guy's a lawyer, right? He's a lawyer. He's also a moron. I don't know. How did he get his law license? Today, his statement said, the timing of this ruling speaks volumes, he said about the Virginia Supreme Court. If the Virginia Supreme Court had legitimate concerns about this referendum, the time to stop it would have been before 3 million Virginians cast their ballots. I'm sorry. I thought you were an attorney. Democrats, to be clear, were in court arguing that this could not be decided until after the election because there would have been no harm. If the voters had voted it down, it would have been a moot case. But since the voters did not vote it down, it instantly triggered the Supreme Court process. You would think that Tim Kaine would know this. It's written in the decision today by the Virginia Supreme Court. They laid out the rationale for why they waited until after the election. Shall I quote it for the attorneys who are currently senators in the state of Virginia? Let's see. Quote, "It is fair to ask whether we could have or should have reviewed the constitutionality of the proposed amendment prior to it being presented to the voters. But it is not a question the Commonwealth should ask. Throughout this litigation, the Commonwealth has insisted that we cannot lawfully decide this case prior to the referendum," the Commonwealth being the Democrats who run the state. "In its motion for a stay in this case, the Commonwealth argued that longstanding Virginia precedent, Scott v. James, was virtually indistinguishable from this case, and that it clearly held that courts cannot interfere to stop any of the proceedings while this permanent law is in the process of being made. And only upon the completion of the proceedings, if the validity of the amendment is assailed on the ground that the several provisions of the Constitution have not been complied with, then the courts can pass upon the validity of the amendment." And then it goes, he just keeps going on, yada, yada, yada. In other words, it keeps going on to point out that we did the right thing. We followed the law. That's why we had to wait. Tim Kaine's too stupid to know. Now, by the way, he's not too, he is dumb, but he's not that dumb. He's just lying. He's lying. He should lose his law license. Can we strip his law license, Jim? Everybody who's ever been a lawyer for President Trump is constantly being attacked and having their law license stripped. Why? Because they represented him in court. They gave him legal counsel. Therefore, they have to lose their law license, according to the left's math here. What if you straight up admit you're either too ignorant of your own state's laws as the state senator who happens to also be a lawyer, or you're lying? Neither one is good. It's a clear indication you should not have a law license. I'm sorry, I'm being distracted by the victory we're having today. But this is, it just seems to be a big story. And the left is not taking the appropriate lessons from it, of course, as usual. They don't care. No. They don't care. They don't care that people continue to try to assassinate the president. They don't pause for a moment. They double down on their insanity, and they're all in on election rigging. So while they're going all in on election rigging, the rest of us should be going all in on the rule of law. Fair? Fair. Okay. The president of the United States, on a completely separate issue. Play the music, Jim. Can we play the music? UFOs. The president, earlier this year, he said, we got to release the UFO files. The government's got a lot of stuff. You've been asking for it. For many years, you've been asking for it. Now's the time. Let's get it out. And sure enough, today, Tulsi Gabbard sharing with us what she refers to as the long-sought transparency about the government's knowledge of unidentified aerial phenomena. Under President Trump's leadership, the Office of the Director of National Intelligence is actively coordinating with the intelligence community's declassification efforts with the Department of War to ensure a careful, comprehensive, and unprecedented review of our holdings to provide the American people with maximum transparency. Today's release is the first in what will be an ongoing joint declassification and release effort. Yes. And in fact, today, the Department of War, war.gov/UFO, has shared a bunch of images and information that they have cleared for release to the American people. And it's kind of fun. You start clicking through the images, and I'll tell you up front, it's cool to see. But, Jim, have you looked at any of the pictures? Not the most fulfilling. They're not. This is a lot more grainy footage. One of the features of the whole UFO saga throughout American history is never once has anyone actually had a quality camera in the vicinity of a UFO, which I guess makes sense because if you had a quality camera and you could accurately figure out what you were staring at, it wouldn't be unidentified, would it? It'd be an identified flying object rather than an unidentified flying object. So I guess it tracks. But all the footage is super grainy. So I'm looking at pictures that are taken by various kinds of black and white cameras off the sides of military aircraft. And you see grainy dot here and indistinguishable blur there and blob of nonsense there. And I'm sitting here going, why didn't we just release this years ago? Why did it take President Trump to have to dump this package of images for the American people? So, okay, I'm looking at it. You don't learn a tremendous amount from it. Kind of interesting, fascinating, but not the groundbreaking stuff we were promised. And you've seen a lot of chatter this week that some of this is going to upend the whole world. Some of this is going to be like, whoa, it's going to change your understanding of everything. Okay, I'm ready for it. I can't wait to see it. I can't wait to see it. Tim Burchett, Congressman Tim Burchett, put out an X post on this today. And he goes, he wants people to remember something here. He goes, remember the feds told us these files didn't even exist. And President Trump stood up to the deep state. The first drop will be big, but in comparison to what is coming, today's drop is just a drop in the bucket. Tim Burchett, Congressman Tim Burchett from Tennessee, says, quote, I would say holy crap is coming. Okay. He's been a part of the congressional hearings into this. He's gotten the classified briefings on this. He's seen much more than we've seen. He says, holy crap is en route. It's not here yet. Now, having said that, we do have some interesting things to share with you today. The independent news outlet wrapped this up today. Headline, Buzz Aldrin describes unusual things that he saw on the Apollo 11 mission in newly released documents. The documents shared on Friday include a transcript of the 1969 Apollo 11 mission crew debriefing, during which astronaut Buzz Aldrin described three unusual observations that he made. Quote, the first unusual thing that we saw, I guess, was one day out or something pretty close to the moon. It had a sizable dimension to it, so we put the monocular on it, he said. He also recalled spotting, quote, little flashes inside the cabin, spaced a couple of minutes apart, along with a, quote, fairly bright light source, which we tentatively ascribed to a possible laser. Whose laser? Where's the laser coming from? There's lasers in space? Was it Star Wars? Where are the lasers coming from? So they're just floating out there. They're seeing what he says looks like a possible laser. The files also include a transcript of the Apollo 17 lunar crew reporting unidentified phenomena during their 1972 mission. Pilot Ronald Evans described, quote, a few very bright particles drifting past the spaceship, while fellow crew member Harrison Schmidt told Mission Control, quote, it looks like the 4th of July out of Ron's window, end quote. That seems consequential. They saw the 4th of July outside the craft window. Now, again, you know, you see a lot of, you hear these things, and what they're describing is, I saw a blur. I saw a light. I saw something that looked like a laser. And then you see the actual images, and then I see blurs, and I see lights, and I see something that looks like a laser, and it doesn't tell me much. I'm like, I'm not seeing little green men. I'm not seeing interdimensional beings. I'm not seeing anything that upends my understanding of reality itself, wormholes, anything like that. I'm just seeing a lot of noise right now. And I don't know about you, but I'm looking for signal. Congressman Tim Burchett says, it's coming. The holy crap moment is coming. All right. Can't wait to say it. Holy crap. More heads on The Vince Show.
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1: You know, my vision of America is a place where anybody can make it. AOC's vision of America is you're not allowed to do that.
3: There's a certain level of wealth and accumulation that is unearned, right? You can't.
1: It's called being a member of Congress. That's what she's written. No, I'm just kidding. No, she's saying that if you are productive, if you create something of value, if you create millions of jobs in the United States of America, you're a bad person.
3: Earn $1 billion.
4: That's right.
3: You just can't earn that.
4: That's exactly correct.
3: You can.
1: I love this. Two idiots agreeing with each other.
3: Get market power. You can break rules. You can do all sorts of things. You can abuse labor laws.
4: Yep.
3: You can pay people less than what they're worth.
1: Yep. You can own the entire Democrat Party and get them to dance to your music.
3: But you can't earn that, right?
4: That's
3: and
4: right.
3: So you have to create a myth.
1: Yeah.
3: That since you didn't earn that, you have to create a myth of earning it.
1: You didn't earn that. You didn't build that. Remember that? You didn't build that? Obama. You didn't build that? Yeah, AOC. Now, to the point that I was just joking about, you know, it is true. Cronyism is a real cancer. I mean, the fact that a lot of these Democrats are bought and paid for by, like, you know, big pharma and these various industries, it's created a real problem. That's not a free market. That's a rigged market. If you've got the government in your pocket, huge problem. Huge problem. But that's not what she's talking about. She's talking about, like, guys who just earn it. Guys who build something epic. Who employ millions of Americans gainfully, who make entire communities possible. She's against all that because she's a moron. She has no idea where this money comes from, how wealth is generated. She just sees that somebody's got a lot of it and she wants to take it rather than do the hard work of earning it.
5: But
1: she wants to take it.
5: She's got an economics degree from Boston University.
1: Yeah, she's an economist. That's one of my favorite things about her. She's an economist. I bet you she was a crappy bartender. There's a lot of very good bartenders out there. People know what they're doing, know how to serve, know how to make and serve a drink, know how to hold a conversation. I bet she was a crappy bartender. I know people are like, go back to bartending. No, don't. Please. Please. Do you think she'd be a good bartender? You think she'd know how to cut somebody off when necessary? You think she'd be able to? No, she'd be terrible. She'd be terrible at the job. I'm a bartender. Yeah, sure. She had this doozy this week, too. She said black Americans built democracy. Listen to the blandering from AOC.
3: And how Black Americans really created democracy in
4: this
3: country.
4: Right. That's exactly right.
3: How they literally made
1: two morons
3: something
1: disagreeing
3: from
1: with
3: nothing.
1: Each other.
3: It is.
1: Yeah. Okay. Black Americans made democracy. Okay. Tell that to the ancient Greeks, would you? Tell that to Athens. Let them know about this, AOC. You are tragically and luckily for us, hilariously stupid. It's really we are the beneficiaries of your lack of cognition. Thank you for that. AOC, the agent of chaos herself. She's doing the podcast this week, Jim. She's always doing a podcast, which means we'll always have material. I can't wait to join you next week with more victories. We'll have some more on The Vince Show.
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17: WMAL News at 3. I'm Maria Lee. Virginia Supreme Court declaring a Democrat-led redistricting effort is unconstitutional.
18: Democrats trying to match Republicans in redistricting efforts before the midterms. But the court today said Virginia Democrats rushed the process, ignored rules for constitutional amendments. We heard from President Trump, who posted on Truth Social, that this was a huge win for the Republican Party in America, in Virginia. The Virginia Supreme Court struck down the Democrats' horrible gerrymander. Just last month, voters narrowly approved plans to give the legislature power to redraw maps. Democrats claimed victory shortly after, announcing plans to change the map, taking Republican-leading districts from 4 down to 1. We heard from the Democratic Attorney General of Virginia, who said that his team was reviewing the decision, but we don't know if this is something that would make its way up to the Supreme Court.
17: Fox's Mark Meredith. So what does this mean going into the midterms?
19: Democrats had hoped to pick up 4 congressional seats. The court ruling didn't take issue with redistricting, but with the legislative procedure that led to the referendum. For now, there will be no change to Virginia's congressional districts.
20: The end result is an environment that will be less hostile to Republicans than the proposed new lines. But Republicans are still likely to lose seats in Virginia in a difficult midterm environment.
19: That's Virginia political analyst Stephen Farnsworth, who says the issue isn't dead. Nothing about the ruling forbids redistricting 2 years from now. Matt Coates on WMAL and WMAL.com.
17: The new jobs report is out, and it's looking good for the Trump administration.
4: The White House saying that every leading indicator is pointing in the right direction. This was a big number, beating expectations. The total possible workforce decreasing by 92,000 people. The labor force participation rate, 61.8, the lowest level since October of 2021. Now, we're seeing baby boomers retiring in larger numbers as the stock market reaches record highs. This employment report also shows no problem with labor demand, but we're starting to see those issues with labor supply. Now, illegal migrants being deported and those retirements. So where are the jobs? Construction jobs adding 9,000. That means since President Trump took office, construction sectors created 57,000 new jobs.
17: Fox Business's Edward Lawrence on Wall Street this hour. The Dow right now down 63 points. The S&P 500 up 52. The NASDAQ up 371. Anne Arundel County educators now being directed to teach an unlikely subject.
16: Our kids should not be coming into kindergarten not potty trained.
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16: 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I understand where they're coming from. But as we've already said, it's law. It's a requirement.
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31: On the Beltway and McLean in the express lanes on the inner loop after the Dulles Toll Road, there is an accident in the left lane, so watch out for slowdowns there. Main lanes, you will find delays on the inner loop between the Dulles Toll Road and the 270 Spur and from Old Georgetown Road to New Hampshire Avenue, and more delays from 95 to Ritchie Marlboro Road, and outer loop also slow from the Springfield Interchange to the Wilson Bridge. Earlier accidents on 66 westbound in Arlington before Sycamore Street moved to the right shoulder, but traffic is jammed from Spout Run Parkway. And in Ashburn, there is an accident on eastbound 7 at Ashburn Village Boulevard, so one lane is blocked there. Now from GarageDoorRepair.com, here's a WMAL Weather Channel forecast.
32: A little bit more sunshine now as we head on through the day. More clouds coming in later, 72. Tonight, we'll clear. Any clouds around will give way to that clear sky. 53, clouds, sun, maybe a passing shower, thunder shower. Tomorrow, 75. Mother's Day, beautiful, sunny, 80. From the Weather Channel race staging, WMAL.
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33: Well, a happy Friday to you and yours. It is The Derek Hunter Show. However, Derek is not here today, so I have been asked to step in his place by Derek himself, my friend Derek Hunter. He's already started the Mother's Day weekend thing, and you gotta love that. It's Mike Opelka. I've been here before, and I'm honored to be here again. Has this been one of the most consequential days of the second President Trump term? Seriously, has this been one of the most consequential, and I said that intentionally, that weirdly, one of the most consequential days of the Trump second term? I believe so. We'll dive into as much of today as we can, because it's also been the craziest week ever. Seriously, this week has been phenomenal when you look at all the stuff that happened. And yeah, today has been the mother load of amazing news. But we had earlier in the week, I think it was Monday or Tuesday, we learned that there are Bigfoot sightings in Northeast Ohio, which of course is near Cleveland. Then we've been monitoring what's going on with the United States and Iran, and the United States and every other group, country, whatever, in that region. Because you got the Emirates and you got the countries, so who really knows how to address these people? And that situation is still in flux. We still have some questions about transit through the Strait of Hormuz. We've watched oil prices in the stock market seesaw all week long. And the president announced not that long ago that we were going to have a three-day ceasefire in the war between Russia and Ukraine, the war Russia started, that's happening this weekend. Kind of an interesting little side note to all of this. Next week, the president is supposed to go to China and sit down with Xi Jinping. And a lot of that is predicated upon what happens between Iran and the United States and Iran and the rest of the world. And we had Marco Rubio go from being a wedding DJ to meeting with the Pope. So, and then the president was having a couple of Mother's Day events at the White House this week, one with military moms, one with angel moms, as well as Gold Star moms. That happened today earlier. And then we had the situation with, oh my goodness, the situation in Virginia today with the Supreme Court of Virginia looking at the Democrats and saying, oh no, this is not going to work. And I know a lot of us were hoping and praying that this would be thrown out, that this decision would be completely eradicated. And a 4-3 decision looks like, yeah, that's the case. We may or may not get Matt or Mercedes Schlapp on the phone here from CPAC. I've been reaching out. I've been hustling, trying to get things going. So we'll see what their reaction is. I know Scott Pressler, who many of you may know, has been working for the last decade, really, to try and get voters registered on behalf of Republicans, especially in swing states. And Scott has also been involved in trying to make sure places like Virginia get accurate representation for people of the state, which looks like that's what's going to happen with this Supreme Court decision. Scott is allegedly planning on joining us at 5 o'clock today. So if we get Matt or Mercedes on the horn here, that will help us get started. But it really has been a phenomenal week, has it not? I was laughing about the Marco Rubio story, because you see the memes of Marco Rubio as the DJ and you laugh. And then you see today Marco Rubio with the UFO files being released in various space suits. We've seen just about everything. But, you know, we haven't seen the members of the mainstream media on the left side lightening up over this. In fact, To keep it in the Rubio thing, Jake Tapper over at CNN, you kind of got to feel bad for Tapper. I mean, not really, but you have to feel like this guy probably knows the end is near for his role at CNN as ownership is changing. And Tapper posted something on TikTok earlier this week, and I just thought, did you really mean to do this, Jake Tapper? Did you really mean to try and make fun of Marco Rubio? I'm sorry, but I think this is really foolish from Jake Tapper. Check it out.
0: Well, hardly the most important part of Secretary of State Rubio's comments about Iran. He did drop a few 90s hip-hop references that those of you who are not Gen X may have missed. First, talking about what the Iranian regime is doing to its own economy, he said this.
1: They should check themselves before they wreck themselves in the direction that they're going.
0: That is a reference to the 1992 Ice Cube song, Check Yourself, from his album, The Predator. You better check yourself
33: or you wreck yourself. So Tapper's mad that the Secretary of State used a pop culture reference that probably rings true with Generation X, maybe even Generation Y, and I dare say people in the millennial generation and even the boomers know that check yourself before you wreck yourself is something we don't need to be interpreted. Oh, but he's not done there. He's still upset.
0: And at a different time, he was talking about the mental stability of the leaders of Iran. And he said this.
1: They're insane in the brain.
0: That is a reference to the 1993 Cypress Hill song, Insane in the Brain. Insane in the membrane.
33: So is Jake mad that the Secretary of State used that reference? Does that bother him? It also has a nice ring to it. Hey, you're insane in the brain. I think we've said that to people. I really don't understand the anger or the confusion here.
0: He might have music on his mind. We just saw this clip posted by White House official Dan Scavino of Secretary Rubio taking some time at a wedding to DJ. So perhaps there is music on his mind and his mind on his music.
33: I love the fact that this administration speaks to people in their own terms. And I love it even more. I love it even more that it bothers the mainstream media. They really are wounded animals. Very, very troubled and tragic people. I'm sorry, Jake Tapper. I really am sorry for you. I feel badly for Jake Tapper. He's got to know that his time as one of the kings over at CNN is running short. But we will see. Anyway, I'm trying to see if we're getting Matt or Mercedes Schlapp. It looks like our timing is off on this one. I'll have to let them know that we have a break coming up, and might have to go to that break a little bit early, Jeff, in order. I'm talking behind the curtain here in the radio show to make certain we can get Matt in here and have a few moments with him before the bottom of the hour. So I'm going to go out in about a minute, and then we will come back so we can have 5 minutes or so to discuss this landmark decision from the Supreme Court of the state of Virginia. But other things that are happening today, I want to talk about the jobs report. This was also a huge, huge victory for the Trump administration, not just from the standpoint of the solid economy that appears to be even stronger than anticipated, but because of what it means to the constant removal of government jobs that we don't need. And those numbers are staggering. So we will get to that. It is 15 minutes after 3 o'clock. It's Mike Opelka. I'm in for Derek Hunter. We are going to... He's back on Monday. It's just he's having a Mother's Day thing with the wife and the family. It's a great thing. We're going to check in for a little bit of traffic and weather. So can we go to the Hadid Carpet Cleaning Traffic Center?
31: On the Beltway and McLean in the express lanes on the inner loop after the Dulles Toll Road, there is an accident in the left lane, so watch out for slowdowns there. Main lanes, you will find delays on the inner loop between the Dulles Toll Road and the 270 Spur and from Old Georgetown Road to New Hampshire Avenue, and more delays from 95 to Ritchie Marlboro Road, and outer loop also slow from the Springfield Interchange to the Wilson Bridge. Earlier accidents on 66 westbound in Arlington before Sycamore Street moved to the right shoulder with traffic is jammed from Spout Run Parkway. And in Ashburn, there is an accident on eastbound 7 at Ashburn Village Boulevard, so one lane is blocked there. Now from GarageDoorRepair.com, here's a WMAL weather channel forecast.
32: Continuing to see a little bit more sunshine now as we head on through the day. More clouds coming in later, 72 tonight. will clear. Any clouds around will give way to that clear sky. 53. Outside the Beltway will be a little bit cooler. Clouds, sun, maybe a passing shower, thunder shower tomorrow, 75. Mother's Day, beautiful, sunny, 80. From the Weather Channel race staging, WMAL.
33: Thank you, Ray. Currently at 316, it's 71 degrees in Bethesda and 71 degrees here at WMAL.
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36: A better life with Dr. Sanjay Gupta.
37: You know, I watched a video the other day about kids getting landlines at home. We haven't had a landline in my house in I can't even tell you how long. But seeing these parents about my age being teleported back to their own childhoods, a simpler time before screens, was really powerful. And as for the kids, they sat and had conversations with their grandparents without multitasking or being distracted by a screen. I thought this was a great way to have kids stay in touch with family members and friends without getting sucked into the smartphone era too young. Of course, you need other people close by to hop on board as well if this is something that's going to work. Perhaps most important, I realized, these relics can be a great conversation starter with your children. You can talk about what it really means to be connected in this day and age. Things have changed a lot. I'm Dr. Sanjay Gupta, helping you live a better life.
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33: Nicely done. Just for Jake Tapper. who might be insane in the membrane. It's 3:20. Mike Opelka in for Derek Hunter today. A very historic day, at least it feels like it for me. And it must be, because CPAC Chairman Matt Schlapp is joining us right now to talk about what happened in the Virginia Supreme Court. Matt, thank you for moving pretty much half of your world to get here today.
0: I'm picking up my daughter from college, and I pick up X and see the news. And, you know, every once in a while, my faith in humanity is restored, and this is one of those days.
33: Well, Matt Schlapp, didn't you think when this decision happened and the voting was so close, despite the fact that Democrats outspent the Republicans by just a gigantic factor, didn't you feel like the Supreme Court of the state was going to see this the way they ultimately did? I mean, I had hope.
0: I had hope. I had people arguing both ways. I think the thing that had me pessimistic was, you know, these judges have become very political, and they look at political wins, and they're looking in Virginia, and they're saying, oh, well, you know, maybe Virginia's really going the way of California, and maybe I want to have a future, and I'm going to have to get confirmed by the, you know, Virginia Senate for my future. So, you know, maybe I'll do the wrong thing. And I think, you know, it sounds like that's kind of catty, but let's face it, judges in our society often do the wrong thing, just like they did in the 2020 election, because they fear protests and violence and everything else. And I'm sure there's going to be consequences for the justices on the Virginia Supreme Court who did the right thing, but they know that, and they still did the right thing.
33: Well, that's a good, very good thing. And as we said, the ruling was 4-3 in favor of throwing out the gerrymandered map that would have eliminated any conservative representation in a state you guys call home. Am I correct in that?
0: Yeah. Yeah, so, you know, we call it home, but we're, you know, I think there's a lot of on-the-fence people who are saying, you know, let's stay and fight in Virginia till the last stand. And then there are others who are saying, you know, we've watched this woke virus take hold in other states that used to be purple, and it just turns blue because they changed the voting regs. And so what this tells me is not only will the minority have representation in the federal delegation in Congress, but I also think maybe this Virginia court would prevent all the crazy, you know, crazy way in which the woke left want to vote in this country so they can have a coup. And I believe that's part of this decision, which is, you know, they're just not going to allow them to say, well, we have to vote for 45 days because of racism. You know, like this insanity that as long as you bring up race, you can get away with any kind of bad acting. I think it might be over in America.
33: Yep, I agree with you on that. It certainly feels like common sense was pushed aside every time somebody held up a race card. Does this also mean, Matt, that Virginians might even look for the courts to stop some of the insane proposals to tax you for everything you do?
0: You know, I think it's a case-by-case basis, right? The fact is, a woke legislature like we now have in Virginia, which, you know, could be to the left of Spanberger, although I think she's a real liar about the fact that she's some kind of moderate. But, you know, and they're right close to Washington, D.C., so you can really look for the national Democrats to guide these Democrats. But when you get a supermajority and a state legislator, you can do a lot of damage. And, you know, you and I, with our conservative philosophy, wouldn't want judges just saying, okay, I hate these policies, so I'm going to overturn them. But we do want the judges to say, look, if you're going to change laws, you got to do it in a lawful way. And if they do it that way, well, at least we got a chance. We got a chance to have a real constitutional process, and I'll take that chance.
33: And that's really what happened here is the Supreme Court of the state of Virginia stood up and said, it's okay to change laws and to change the way the districts are drawn, but we have rules to do that. You guys violated those rules. Therefore, this plan is null and void. Is there any time between now and the midterms for the state to try and get a do-over on this and make their dreams come true again?
0: You know, I'm not an expert in how Virginia does its process, but I do know that it's part of the Virginia Constitution that they use this commission process. And the reason why the left usually loves the commission process, Republicans hate it, but the left was able to get the redistricting process out of the hands of the legislature, or at least completely controlled by the legislature, and into this commission. And it was the Democrats' desire to, like, muzzle the commission or shelve the commission and use the political process to optimize the map. Now, if we didn't have a commission in the Commonwealth of Virginia, I would say the Democrats have the right to use their power to draw the lines as they want. But what they did in Virginia that was particularly egregious is they lied to the voters. They said, it's more fair if we have a commission. And then when they got the votes, they said, actually, it's more fair if we don't have a commission. So we're going to pretend like we don't have a commission. And then we're going to redistrict this other way. And even their own, you know, a lot of people on their side were like, this is, you know, a bridge too far. And then finally you had the wording of this referendum, which is, well, in order to restore fairness. So like if you're someone who doesn't follow politics, but you believe in fairness as a virtue, well, you might vote it their way because they didn't even word it in an honest way. There's nothing honest about these people. It's just about raw political power and it's about silencing all of us. And it's good to know that there are parameters to this. But I do think as Republicans, you know, I'm okay with gerrymandering. I think you should be able to gerrymander everywhere all over the place if you have the power. That being said, if you do it in a way that's offensive to voters, they're going to get mad at you and they're going to kick you out of office. And if you do that away because you're a bigot and you want to keep racial minorities out of Congress, you shouldn't be able to do that. And guess what? That was stopped because Democrats were the bigots trying to keep black people out of Congress. It was the Republicans who were saying, no. We think that former slaves and the generations to follow deserve to have full civil rights. So it's just ironic. Everything that the Democrats push on redistricting and race is all a lie.
33: Well, the funny thing to me is that it goes back to what we've all said. I know Chris, our friend Chris Plant says it all the time. When you point a finger at me, there's three pointing right back at you. And that's, again, what has happened here with these experts of projection where they say you're not playing fair and it turns out they weren't.
0: Can I say something else,
33: yeah.
0: Mike?
33: Yes, real sir.
0: Fast? It also is very, very telling that it took this outrageous Virginia illegal overstep to wake up the Republican Party. And now they've been woken up in all these other states. You know, the Democrats are pushing their advantage. The socialists are pushing their advantage in the Northeast and other places where they completely have no Republicans in Congress. And now Republicans are finally waking up. The other thing that we have to remember is that all of this was run not just by Obama and Soros, but by this corrupt Senate president who's now was under investigation under Joe Biden, who for apparently running some kind of like, you know, dubious financial hot empire. And she even bragged about she was going to go eat her gummies after a long week of doing all of this. So, you know, it shouldn't surprise us that the very core of this is lying and corruption.
33: Well said, Matt Schlapp from CPAC. Thank you, Chairman. We appreciate you joining us today. And thank you for the clarity. Enjoy your weekend. It's Michael Palka. It's 328. I'm in for Derek Hunter today on WMAL.

0: administration is doing to make it possible for couples to become parents.
1: Lowering the price of IVF, cutting regulatory battles and barriers, and fighting to bring down the cost of living so that more Americans can pursue the dream of, and it's a dream of living just a good life. Maybe a great life.
0: The president continues to tout victories in health care, including a deal to cut drug prices by making most favored nation deals with 17 major pharmaceutical companies. On Wall Street this hour, the Dow right now down 47 points, the S&P 500 up 54, the NASDAQ up 389. WMAL traffic and weather next.
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4: Accidents in the express lanes inner loop after the toll road clear, and looks like those delays have eased, but main lanes, you will find delays on the inner loop between the Dulles Toll Road and the Spur, and your delays continue in towards Bethesda and College Park. Outer loop, also some slowing through Bethesda between Old Georgetown Road and the Legion Bridge, and it is slow again from the Leesburg Pike to the Little River Turnpike, and delays extend from the Springfield Interchange to the Wilson Bridge. On eastbound 66 at Monument Drive, there is an accident now in the two left lanes, and that has traffic jammed from the Fairfax County Parkway, and this also affects the express lanes eastbound at Monument Drive, where the right lane is blocked. Now from GarageDoorRepair.com, here's a WMAL Weather Channel forecast.
5: Most of Mother's Day weekend ends up relatively dry. We can't rule out a couple widely scattered storms. It'll be mild to warm. The greater rain chance is going to wait till late Sunday night and Monday. The rest of the day, we'll see a fair amount of sunshine, and into tonight, a generally clear sky, maybe a few clouds around. Eventual low tonight, 53. A chance for a few widely scattered storms on Saturday, but no washouts, high 74. Mother's Day looks sunny all day, lows in the mid-50s, a high of 81. I'm meteorologist Mark Thibodeau from the Weather Channel on WMAL.
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0: to you and yours. Friday-luia. I might even say we should celebrate today. Friday-luia. It's Mike Opelka in for my buddy Derek Hunter. He will return on Monday. What a consequential day. I made a list of things that I think just were amazing this week, and they went from some pretty ridiculous stuff to some amazing and celebratory things. I also forgot to mention that the First Lady of the United States, Melania Trump, has an op-ed in the Washington Post. I want you to think about that. You know, we went through the first Trump administration, and the mainstream media avoided giving any positive spotlight to the president, his wife, his children, his cabinet, anything he wanted to be associated with, just because they had severe TDS. And now it kind of feels different this time. Maybe even the fashion magazines will give Melania Trump a little coverage. But the First Lady has a great op-ed in time for Mother's Day in the Washington Post today. So kudos. Kudos to the First Lady. Kudos to the Washington Post for waking up a little bit. Let's go to the phones. Phones are very hot already early today. 888-630-9625. Let's talk to Phil in Fredericksburg, Virginia. Hello, Phil.
1: Wow, Michael, what a magnificent day to be a law-abiding Virginia citizen. I want to thank the Virginia Supreme Court so much. These Democrat politicians who are actually communists tried to do an end-around around our Constitution, and they slapped them down, and the vote actually proved the present map right. The vote actually proves a 5-4 map is actually accurate. And they tried to go to a 10-1, which is a total abridgment of our rights. The Virginia Supreme Court stepped in, stopped it. It is a miracle day for freedom in Virginia, and I want to thank all of those Supreme Court judges for doing what they did.
0: I agree with you, Phil. This is a great moment, and I do believe, to kind of echo what Matt Schlapp said, the CPAC chairman who was just with us, I hope this will embolden the remaining conservative population in the state, those who haven't decided they were going to pack up and leave, to say, hey, this is worth fighting for. We have right on our side, and you know when you have the right thing to fight for and you follow the law, ultimately, you will win, you will persist. So it does feel very good today, doesn't it, Phil?
1: Exactly, and we do have to fight. The battle has just begun. This is the first salvo, but we got a war to win, baby. Come on, let's bring the Republicans back into power, and let's make this thing happen.
0: Do it. Well said, Phil. I love the energy. Very well done. Thank you. Thank you for being there. 888-630-9625. Radu is in Potomac, Maryland. Hello, Radu. Welcome to the program. What's on your mind?
2: Hello, Michael. How are you? I've talked to you before. I've been calling this state for about 14 years. I'm a die-hard Republican. I grew up under communism, came here as a legal immigrant 49 years ago, voted for Trump 3 times. Having said that, I do believe, you know, I always believe, and I'll say what I believe is fair. So my question to you is, and I would appreciate you leaving me on, because I'm walking my St. Bernard, so I'm on my phone. I want to listen to your response, so if you can keep me on. But
0: all right.
2: My big question is what is the difference between what we Republicans did in Texas for gaining seats and what they did in Virginia? Because as far as I'm concerned, they did the same thing. And I don't want to hear that, oh, it's the process, because that's ridiculous, because I don't believe in gerrymandering. But gerrymandering, it shouldn't be done only every 10 years, every decade. So everybody's doing against the rules, Republicans and Democrats. So what is the big difference between what they did and what we did?
0: Well, Roger, let's talk about that, because if it were only allowed by the rules every 10 years, wouldn't all the courts that have been involved in the various states that are gerrymandering say you can't do that? And I think Virginia would have been one that would have said the same thing. So you can say it doesn't seem fair or you don't like it, but if both sides are doing it and they're following whatever procedures are available, isn't that considered okay and fair?
2: Yes, it is. So then why isn't what happened in Virginia fair?
0: Well, they violated the law, the rules. There is a procedure on what they were supposed to do, and they skirted that procedure. And the court which, you know, a lot of us were very concerned about, but we had hope for it. The court said, yeah, you did this improperly, and therefore what you did in scheduling this vote cannot be permitted, cannot count. So you have to follow the rules. The lawmakers authorized a special session by a simple majority vote rather than the two-thirds vote, which is typically required for a special session. So they called the special session, they held the vote, and instead of it had to pass on a two-thirds vote, and it only got a simple majority. And the court said, yeah, that's right, you can't do it. So you violated the Constitution also by failing to adhere to a 90-day waiting period before commencing the special election to approve the new map. So they got tossed out. So there are rules in these cases, and if you don't follow them, whatever you're planning, either side, whether it's your side or their side, you're likely to lose. So that's how we ended up here. Now continue walking your dog, and please tell me you've got a bag to pick up after.
2: I just picked up the poop as we speak, yes.
0: Very good.
2: Have a good day.
0: Thank you. Thank you. I'm a dog owner. Can you tell? I'm also a property owner. And when my neighbors get too close and they don't pick up after themselves, I get a little upset with them. So that is the Republican side of me saying, be personally responsible. Big day today. Big day for the state of Virginia. And I think this is a wake-up call for everybody involved in the gerrymandering. Every state that's involved, I know a lot of people are looking at what happened in Indiana earlier this week with the primary votes that President Trump appears to have won 5 of the 7 state seats that he was endorsing candidates who would support him, because Indiana did not support the gerrymandering efforts that the president wanted. And we're looking at what's happening in Florida, where the state of Florida is looking to possibly gain one or two more seats in a very red state already. So we'll see what happens there. I'm hopeful, but also realistic when it comes to the midterms. I think a lot of the midterms are going to hinge on the economy and what's happening in our wallets, as it usually ends up being. The old axiom, all politics are local, is lingering out there. And as we look at the price of gasoline, which is not where we wanted it to be. I liked it when there was a 2 as the first number. And now that there's a 4 as the first number, it makes me very nervous. Now, President Trump in the second term has presided over gas prices in the $4 range for a considerably shorter time than Joe Biden did. But people don't remember about the Joe Biden. All we remember is the last time we went to the gas station and you looked at it and you said, wait a minute, I got half a tank and that's $50? Yikes. Yeah, it's disconcerting. So if the president can get things straightened out in the Gulf of Hormuz, or in the Strait of Hormuz, if he can straighten out the strait, I think we'll have a better chance, as long as the prices will come down. Now, they go up very fast. They never seem to come down very quickly. I think that's one of the arguments all of us make. So I'm looking for that to change. But again, it's still very new. Now, there were recently released documents today that claim that our intelligence says the Iranians can wait months. They don't have to make a decision within the next couple of weeks or even days. And Iran is telling us we're still reviewing your proposal, so we don't know what we're going to do. If the Iranians can hold out for months and months, meaning through the past the July 4th celebration of our 250th, I believe there is almost no way we could salvage the midterms. And I think that's a realistically honest interpretation. If you disagree, you're welcome to weigh in anytime you want. 888-630-9625. Now, we did get good news today. We got good news in the jobs market. And we've been worried about that. At least I have. I look at the jobs and I wonder, is AI killing so many jobs that we're going to see a problem with the workforce in this country? And we got job numbers today. And golly, Bob, they were pretty darn good. As a matter of fact, they were better than anticipated. They were much better than expected. And one of the highlights in all of this, when we look at the jobs report with 115,000 jobs added, and that was for April. March was revised upward too. Now February, they downward revised a little bit, but the last 2 months, better than expected. But here's the thing that I think is really important. Government jobs. The size of the federal workforce is shrinking. And that's really important. Because people who work for the government, they're not making something that helps the rest of us. At least not in my opinion. But listen to this breakdown from Kevin Hanks.
3: This is a payroll for the last 2 months dominated by private payrolls. How do I know, Nicole? Another 9,000 federal jobs lost. That means since the peak in October 24, remember that date, the federal government is down 348,000 jobs. That's 11.5% cut in the federal workforce. Despite that, jobs are gaining. It's all private sector. It's quite amazing, actually, Nicole.
0: So don't call me Nicole, Kevin. I realize he was talking to the CNBC anchor at opening bell. But the reality is the size of the federal government has diminished by 11.5%. And those people are not fattening up the unemployment rolls. No, they're getting jobs in the private sector. Now, manufacturing hasn't caught up in the surge. As a matter of fact, the manufacturing numbers dropped two percentage points in manufacturing last month. Maybe it was 2,000 decrease. And that's because we haven't finished building all those plants that are coming here from Europe, that are coming here from Asia. The president is making it cheaper to do business in America. And countries are investing here. So they are bringing huge investments to this country, which will bring jobs. But those manufacturing plants are not yet online. When they are online, look out. Get out of the way. Because this thing will take off even further, that's a great thing. And it is all about building an economic base underneath what this administration is trying to set up in terms of lower taxes, opportunities for people, etc. So that was a big stinking deal. And that came out earlier today. The guy who I always love to watch when he makes the announcements on the economy is Rick Santelli. And he had the news this morning and he was ebullient.
4: The big jobs report for April, 65,000 expected. Nay, we are much stronger, 115,000, 115. And last month, upward revision from 178 to 185. These are good numbers.
0: Good numbers indeed. The president should be taking a victory lap on that. I hope he does. We will see. I know he's got his eyes on a lot of different things with what's going on, as I said, in Iran. He's also looking ahead to his travel to China. And he has his eyes on what's going on with the hantavirus problem. Because there are a lot of people saying, are we on the verge, on the cusp of another COVID? God forbid. I hope you are wrong. I really hope you're wrong. 888-630-9625, 888-630-9625, 349. Let's get some traffic and weather and check in with Michelle Murray in the Hadid Carpet Cleaning Traffic Center.
5: The accident on eastbound 66 at Monument Drive now moved to the right shoulder where traffic is jammed from the Fairfax County Parkway. And also you will find delays eastbound headed through Falls Church between the Connector Road and Glebe Road and between 110 and the Roosevelt Bridge. Westbound, look for delays between the Beltway and 123 and more delays from the Fairfax County Parkway towards Business 234. In Montgomery County, there is an accident on the westbound lanes of the Intercounty Connector after New Hampshire Avenue, which currently blocks the left lane. And in Point of Rocks, US 15 is closed between Lovettsville Road and Myersville Lane in each direction due to an accident. Now from GarageRepair.com, here's a WMAL Weather Channel forecast.
6: Still looking pretty good now as we push through our Friday. The afternoon, we'll see an increase in clouds, probably later, 72. Tonight, those clouds give way to a clear sky. We'll drop to about 53. as some of the suburbs will be in the 40s. Tomorrow, cloud, sun, maybe a passing shower, thunder shower, 75. Sunny Mother's Day, 80. For the Weather Channel, I'm meteorologist Ray Stigicom, WMAL.
0: 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At 3:50, it's currently 72 degrees on the steps of the United States Capitol and 72 degrees here at WMAL.
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0: It is 3:55. First hour almost gotten away from us. Mike Opelka in for Derek Hunter today. He returns on Monday to his rightful spot. Thanks for being here. We've been very active this first hour talking about the Virginia case. The Supreme Court in Virginia tosses the redistricting plan. Got a little bit of time here, so let's do a lightning round, see what's on the phones. Michael in Woodbridge, Virginia. Hello, Michael.
20: Yeah, Mike, just wanted to answer Radu's question, and I love Radu because he's a longtime listener, and I know he tries to stay informed. And his question was, what was the difference between Virginia and Texas? The answer is, Texas did not respond to another state. Texas responded to the Census Bureau in 2020, undercounting Texas and five other red states significantly, not a little bit, significantly. In response, when in 2022 the Census Bureau admitted they screwed up the numbers, Texas then set about to do the redistricting under the corrected numbers in 2025. The fun part is, the reason the numbers were so significantly different is that Democrats insisted on the 2020 census counting illegal aliens as well, just simply counting heads, not whether they were legal or not, and therefore Texas was cheated out of multiple seats in the 2020 cycle.
0: And that's a great point.
20: This was Democrats. Sorry?
0: That's a fantastic point. I was also making certain we made it quite clear that the process that Virginia used was also cited as not being correct. But great point on Texas and the undercounting in the state of Texas. And now that looks like it's been corrected. Thank you, Michael. Wrapping up the first hour, Michael Opelka in for Derek on WMAL.
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2: The Virginia Supreme Court striking down the redistricting measure that Democrats hoped would deliver four more seats in Congress.
3: The legislature authorized a redistricting referendum in an effort to offset Republican-backed redistricting in other states. Voters approved it by a narrow margin, but the high court says the effort failed to follow procedural requirements. Virginia political analyst Stephen Farnsworth calls it a significant win for the GOP.
4: Republicans are facing headwinds going into the 2026 midterms, but decisions by the U.S. Supreme Court and the Virginia Supreme Court have created a more favorable environment than existed a month ago.
3: But Farnsworth still expects Republicans will lose a couple of Virginia seats in the midterms. Matt Coates on WMAL and WMAL.com.
2: Meanwhile, in Tennessee, lawmakers approving a new House map there, eliminating a Democrat-held seat.
5: Some are saying that Memphis should leave the state, just do its own thing. That's because the map that Governor Bill Lee signed into law carves up the state's only majority black district and threatens the lone Democrat in Tennessee's nine-member delegation. State representative for Shelby County, which includes Memphis, is not happy. Now, Congressman Steve Cohen, the sole Democrat in Congress for the volunteer state, is vowing legal action. We'll see how that goes, because he also had Virginia Supreme Court issue a ruling basically saying that the redistricting referendum was never legal to begin with, ruling that the process to put it on the ballot was unconstitutional.
2: Fox's Madison Allworth. Well, if Virginia is the land of 1,000 data centers, it appears that Maryland, or at least a big part of it, is heading in the opposite direction.
6: The chief executive in Harford County, north of Baltimore, is proposing legislation to permanently ban data centers. Bob Casilli says discussion in Harford about data centers has been viewed by many residents as the opening of Pandora's box, and he wants to close that lid before it's too late. This follows a similar proposal this week in Montgomery County to place a moratorium on data centers, and several other jurisdictions are in the same lane. Baltimore City held a hearing on moratoriums this week. Howard, Baltimore, and Prince George's counties have all proposed or implemented temporary pauses on data centers. John Matthews on WMAL and WMAL.com.
2: Actor Mark Hamill apologizing after posting a photo of President Trump in a grave.
7: Actor Mark Hamill deleted a photo depicting President Trump lying in a grave surrounded by daisies and posted a new image to apologize after the Trump administration called out the post just days after an assassination attempt at the White House Correspondents Association dinner, with a caption that read in part, "If only," he added, "he should live long enough to witness his inevitable devastating loss in the midterms." The Star Wars actor replaced the post with an unflattering image of Trump, captioning it, "Accurate edit for clarity, he should live long enough to be held accountable for his crimes. Actually, I was wishing him the opposite of dead, but apologize if you found the image inappropriate." Michelle Polino, Fox News.
2: First Lady Melania Trump paying tribute to moms.
10: Sunday is Mother's Day, and First Lady Melania Trump is touting moms as, quote, "America's strength" in a new opinion piece for the Washington Post. She talks about a mother's devotion to her family, the challenges they face, and references the country's founding 250 years ago, saying, quote, "the love between mother and child has helped shape America's identity since then." Mrs. Trump also notes that May is National Foster Care Month and has praise for foster mothers who, quote, "provide safety and stability when it is needed most." The piece follows the First Lady's remarks on Thursday honoring the mothers of U.S. military service members during an event at the White House. Tanya J. Powers, Fox News.
2: On Wall Street ahead of the close, the Dow's up 12, the S&P 500 up 62, the NASDAQ up 441. WMAL traffic and weather now.
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2: WML traffic from the Hadid Carpet Cleaning Traffic Center.
14: Slow going traffic on the George Washington Parkway northbound between 123 and the Beltway. Southbound is slow between the Overlooks and the Key Bridge and between Washington Boulevard and the 14th Street Bridge. Also, traffic is heavy on 270 northbound between Old Georgetown Road and Falls Road and between 121 and Route 80, and some delays heading in towards the Frederick area. Still an accident in Montgomery County, westbound on the Intercounty Connector after New Hampshire Avenue, which currently blocks the left lane. And in Upper Marlboro, watch out for the crash on Marlboro Pike at Largo Road. Now from GarageRepair.com, here's a WMAL Weather Channel forecast.
15: Most of Mother's Day weekend ends up relatively dry. We can't rule out a couple widely scattered storms. It'll be mild to warm. The greater rain chance is going to wait till late Sunday night and Monday. Rest of the day, we'll see a fair amount of sunshine. And into tonight, a generally clear sky, maybe a few clouds around. Eventual low tonight, 53. A chance for a few widely scattered storms on Saturday, but no washouts, high 74. Mother's Day looks sunny all day, lows in the mid-50s, a high of 81. I'm meteorologist Mark Thibodeau from the Weather Channel on WMAL.
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0: It is 4:06 on this Friday. Mike Opelka, my name, in for Derek Hunter today. Derek returns on Monday. He's having a little family weekend, which is a great thing, especially if you've been outside today, and I hope you have been. I hope you take us in your ears on your smartphone and take a walk in this beautiful weather. Derek's enjoying a Mother's Day weekend with his wife and family, a great thing. As I said, happy to be here, especially on such a consequential day. We spent much of the first hour talking about the Virginia Supreme Court decision about throwing out the gerrymandering, and I'm still laughing about it because the clip that is making the rounds, I'll get to that clip, of the woman walking the streets in front of the Virginia Supreme Court, just screaming incoherently. It's like, let's go to the live camera outside the Virginia Supreme Court. There appears to be a lone woman walking with her purse, screaming at the building.
1: Shame! Shame on every single Supreme Court justice who voted to take away our rights as a people.
0: Goes by the camera. She's still yelling. She turns around, yelling more. Shame, shame, shame. I'm having a Schadenfreude moment. For those of you that don't know that, that's a wonderful German word meaning taking pleasure at the misfortune of others. I'm happy this woman is unhappy. If that makes me a bad person, so be it. I'm also monitoring a couple of other stories that I think are consequential stories for all of us, not just the people of Virginia, but the people of the DMV and ultimately the people of the country. One of those has to do with the data centers and the power that they are taking up. And I think it is vital for us to talk about those data centers and understand what's going on there. So we'll get into that a little bit later because I have some details on it. I think you'll be stunned when you see the numbers that are surrounding us in terms of data centers and what it does to the power and the water in the region. But I'm also keeping my eyes on the Iranian situation. And I think this is an important question. I think this is a really important question in terms of how long we, the people, will be willing to endure the economic pain that is happening because we are trying to really shut down Iran in terms of any future access to a nuclear weapon and ultimately to a major regime change. And that's a big stinking deal. What's going to happen? We do keep hearing every day that we're close to a deal. And I'm also wondering, what will we accept? Now, yesterday we had the story that the Iranians, even though they don't really have a navy left, they got some small boats, some whalers that have weapons mounted on them, went after three of our destroyers, and then they paid the price, were taken out by additional fire. And the president also said that there were some drones that were vaporized in the sky as well. But the issue is, what should happen here with Iran? And yesterday, I tuned into an interview with a Navy SEAL who's also a great writer. His name is Jack Carr. Jack Carr was talking to a guy you see on Fox all the time named Rich Zeoli. He's a Philly radio guy, but he's also got a podcast, and he and Jack Carr are friends. Carr, again, Navy SEAL, served the country bravely and understands, I think, what's at stake here. And Jack Carr explained what I think is probably the administration's stance on this. So let's walk through his statement.
2: Any thoughts on the current conflict with Iran that you want to share?
3: I mean, just that now that we're in it, there is no choice but to win this thing. The people in place now are people that were at the more tactical and operational levels over our 20 years in Afghanistan and our decade plus time in Iraq. So for me, they have this experience, they've lost friends, and now they're in a position to do it differently than it was done for us.
0: So interesting. Jack Carr's statement, again, Navy SEAL, veteran, aside from being a great fiction writer, talking about that we have to win this. Now that we're in it, we have to win it. But he's got more on this.
3: The trust between us at the tactical level and the senior level military leadership, I don't think was the strongest. I'll just speak for myself. Wasn't the strongest for me. I saw those guys go in front of Congress over and over again and say the same things over and over again. Just need more funding, need more troops, need more time. But they essentially said the same thing as the person who said before them and the person who said it before them. And that went on year after year after year after year. So now that we're in it, and well, let's go back to what happened in Afghanistan in August of 2021. So our enemies took lessons from that. I think there's a direct line between that and Russia invading mm-hmm. Ukraine. Of course, China's watching very closely what happens here in Iran.
0: This is key. Right here is key. You're talking to a military guy who's saying that based on what happened, let's remember Abbey Gate and the 13 Americans who were killed because of the incompetence of the previous administration, the Biden administration, and what happened in our disastrous withdrawal in Afghanistan. But he's also saying that because of what happened there, you had the war break out. Russia thought it could take Ukraine, and we're still watching that unfold. And now he's also saying what we're doing with Iran is being observed by our adversaries around the world.
3: After World War II, we took the burden of protecting, essentially, maintaining world order from the end of World War II up to these past few years. And that burden is on the taxpayer, and it's on our military out there. It's on our Navy patrolling the seas out there, ensuring that these trade routes are open and free. And it brought in the most prosperous decades of in world history. So we lost that. A little bit. We lost a little bit of it after Vietnam. We lost a lot of it after our enemies saw 20 years in Afghanistan and said the United States does not know how to use their military effectively and efficiently. So now this is what we have to do. We have to show the rest of the world. It's much more. It's about more than just regional stability. It's about more than gas prices. It's about more than energy prices. It's about more than the Strait of Hormuz. It's really about showing the rest of the world that the United States can still maintain this world order and can maintain these sea lanes, and we can use our military effectively and efficiently. Something that we proved we couldn't do in Afghanistan. Now we have to prove that here. And if we don't, well, China is certainly taking notes when it comes to Taiwan.
0: China is certainly taking notes when it comes to Taiwan. I cannot stress this enough. The president started this. He needs to finish it. Did we have the wrong estimates on the strength of the Iranian military? I don't know. I'm not privy to that information, but I understand when a military guy like Jack Carr puts his expertise into the ethos here, we all understand. Into the atmosphere, we all understand what's going on. I do hope and pray this president succeeds as quickly as possible. And I do believe Donald Trump is ultimately a deal maker. My experience in living and working in New York City and meeting him a few times, I understand. I think the guy is a deal maker. I may not be right on this. And maybe you have a thought on it. And I'm seeing the phones are lighting up as well. 888-630-9625, 888-630-9625. Let's go to Andrew in D.C. Hello, Andrew. How are you?
4: How are you? How are you doing? It's always good to hear you on the radio.
0: Thank you. It's kind of you.
4: I'm concerned. I'm concerned that the president is, his paramount interest might be a deal. I'm really tired of him talking about a deal. Iran, as he describes it, is an implacable foe. You have to defeat the Iranian regime. You can't make a deal. I don't understand. He's ambiguous about it, and I wish he'd stop being ambiguous.
0: That's an interesting point, because the president, when he speaks, the whole world listens, let's be honest. He speaks not only to the media, he speaks to our adversaries who are listening, and he speaks to people like the leaders in China who he's expected to meet with next week. So his words to the press may be significantly different than the words to the military commanders, to Raisin Kane, General Raisin Kane, to Pete Hegseth. So I don't know if we're ever privy to the full story. And let's not forget, the art of the deal made Donald Trump. So he likes to always crutch on the term deal. I kind of think that's part of his parlance of choice on all occasions. So you're kind of in league with Jack Carr here, saying that we really need to make sure we just win this first and then strike a deal afterwards when there's capitulation?
4: If the Iranian regime is as evil as the president himself has said, he's got to defeat the Iranian regime, and he's got to arm the resistance. And I believe that perhaps, and as you said earlier, you hope and pray, I hope and pray that unbeknownst to us, the Iranian resistance is being prepared for some action. That's what I'm hoping.
0: Well, it's going to be interesting because they've been, the entire nation of Iran has been in pretty much an information blackout since all this started. They've had no internet, and we know the government isn't telling them the straight story. So it's kind of hard for us to understand. There was a time when CNN had boots on the ground in terms of reporters, but they don't seem to be playing up that aspect of things, which means maybe they got tossed out. So there's a general information blackout from Iran, other than the little bits and pieces they give us, and we know those are not to be believed. This is going to be interesting. The president talked briefly about the resistance and whether or not we'll arm them, because he knows they don't have arms. Otherwise, 40,000 of them would not have been killed by the government. Great points. Very great points here, Andrew. Thank you. I appreciate you. I'm going to squeeze one more in here. Leo in Front Royal. Hello, Leo. What do you got?
5: Well, I think you're right. A few days ago when you said last week that he needs to get rid of those nukes, and if it means throwing in the Marines and some of the Army and quickly dispatching them to get that done, because otherwise they'll have that capacity and China will want to trade those capacities for oil.
0: Yeah, that is a concern. But when you say nukes, you mean the nuclear dust they've already got enriched enough, we anticipate, to maybe make 11 nuclear weapons. Is that what you're talking about?
5: Yes.
0: Yeah, I get nervous when we talk about boots on the ground. And that is, I guess, all of us do. But that is, for many people, that is a line in the sand, that we want somebody else to take care of it. I know Israel has said, hey, we'll go in and get it. We'll take care of that. And we haven't heard much out of Israel in the past 2 weeks either, which makes me wonder what's being planned. Because when you don't hear press releases, usually means something's going on. Because there's a whole lot of energy in that region. There's a whole lot of military in the region. And just because no one's shooting at this point doesn't mean they're not getting ready to. But thank you, Leo. That's a great point. I do believe the president is laser focused on getting rid of that nuclear threat, and that means making sure there's no nuclear weapon available to the Iranians. Appreciate you. It is 4:20 on this beautiful Friday afternoon. We need to do a little Hadid carpet cleaning traffic center check with our friend Michelle Murray.
6: In the local lanes of 270 northbound after Shady Grove Road, there is an accident in the deceleration lane, so watch out for that. Main lane slow northbound between Old Georgetown Road and Falls Road, and between 121 and Route 80, and some slowing northbound heading in towards Frederick. Still a crash on the westbound Intercounty Connector after New Hampshire Avenue. That takes up the left lane. And in Camp Springs, there is an accident, a northbound on Branch Avenue, north of the Beltway at Auth Road. Also in Upper Marlboro, there is an accident on Marlboro Pike at Maryland 202 Largo Road. Now from GarageDoorRepair.com, here's a WMAL Weather Channel forecast.
7: Most of Mother's Day weekend ends up relatively dry. We can't rule out a couple widely scattered storms. It'll be mild to warm. The greater rain chance is going to wait till late Sunday night and Monday. Rest of the day, we'll see a fair amount of sunshine. And into tonight, a generally clear sky, maybe a few clouds around. Eventual low tonight, 53. A chance for a few widely scattered storms on Saturday, but no washouts. High 74. Mother's Day looks sunny all day. Lows in the mid-50s, a high of 81. I'm meteorologist Mark Thibodeau from the Weather Channel on WMAL.
0: Thank you, Mark. Beautiful forecast. Currently at 421, it's 72 degrees in Chevy Chase, Maryland, and 72 degrees on the roof here at WMAL.
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0: It is 4:26. Mike Opelka in for Derek Hunter on this Friday. Friday, Louie, to you. I'm in a very happy, celebratory mood. The weather has something to do with it. The weekend is upon us. That has something to do with it. The Virginia State Supreme Court has a lot to do with it as well. The jobs report is positive. There's a ceasefire between Russia and Ukraine. We don't know about this ceasefire or any kind of deal in Iran, so that's kind of an outlier, but we're keeping our eyes on it. I still have a couple of other stories that we absolutely have to get to. The release of these UFO files. Now, there are people, you know who they are, among us who are saying, oh, this is just a distract. We're distracting from the gas prices. Now, the gas, no one's distracting from the gas prices. They're front and center in our lives. We know about the gas prices, and there's no running from them. Oh, this is distract from the Epstein. No, no, no. I think the Epstein card has been played enough times where it's just used. I think this is just the president doing what he said. I will release as much of the UFO files as I can. Although we can't call them UFO files anymore. Can't do that. I've looked at a few of them and they're no big deal. Some of the videos that show what they call it's like a sea creature flying over the water. And this was one of the weirdest groups. And I was watching this guy, Billy, I think his name is Krizik, who runs an X account called ProPixel Video Analysis and Research. And he shows the videos of what they call the Class 7 jellyfish. And it does look like a jellyfish flying over the water and into the air. And sometimes they say against the wind. So I'm not sure if there's any truth here. I'm a firm believer that in almost all of these cases, almost every single one of them, they're not aliens. At least not in my mind. What are they then? I think they're all military. It's weapons that either we have or they have. We'll talk about it. It's Michael Pelka in for Derek Hunter on WMAL.
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0: sanctions on Cuba, arguing that they are only targeting Cuba's communist regime, not the people.
1: That's what we're sanctioning, is a company that basically is taking anything that makes money in Cuba and illegally putting it into the pockets of a few regime insiders. So that's not sanctions on the Cuban people, because the Cuban people don't benefit from Gaesa. It's a sanction against this company that is stealing from the Cuban people to the benefit of a few.
0: Cuba says the blockade needs to end, arguing the U.S. is trying to overthrow their government and Cubans are suffering from shortages. On Wall Street tonight, the Dow finished the day up 12 points, the S&P 500 up 62, the NASDAQ up 441. WMAL traffic and weather next.
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4: In the district, watch out for police activity on Alabama Avenue between Irving Street and 25th Street in Southeast. In Camp Springs, there is an accident on Allentown Road at Old Branch Avenue, and also an accident right now on the Marlboro Pike at Largo Road and on Branch Avenue northbound north of the Beltway at Auth Road. Still a crash westbound on the Intercounty Connector after New Hampshire Avenue, and that currently blocks the left lane. Earlier accidents in Point of Rocks on 15 between Lovettsville Road and Myersville Lane cleared, and everything has been reopened in both directions. 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
5: As the Mother's Day weekend ends up relatively dry, we can't rule out a couple widely scattered storms. It'll be mild to warm. The greater rain chance is going to wait till late Sunday night and Monday. Rest of the day, we'll see a fair amount of sunshine, and into tonight, a generally clear sky, maybe a few clouds around, eventual low tonight, 53. A chance for a few widely scattered storms on Saturday, but no washouts, high 74. Mother's Day looks sunny all day, lows in the mid-50s, a high of 81. I'm meteorologist Mark Thibodeau from the Weather Channel on WMAL.
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0: It's Mother's Day on Sunday. I wish I had my mom around. I don't have my mother or my mother-in-law, so do something great for mom while you still have her. It's a sad moment when you realize you won't get to celebrate Mother's Day anymore, so do something special. That's what Derek's doing. That's why he's not here today. And he'll be back on Monday. I appreciate the opportunity, as I've said. And if you don't have your mother around, take heart in the fact that you can plant this weekend. We're supposedly, this is the weekend that our region is clear of frost, right? We always wait. We're always told, wait till after Mother's Day. Don't put the flowers outside because you'll get a frost. You'll get a cold snap. And watch, it'll happen now. That I've told everybody. And the station management will get requests for payment from people. A lot going on. As I said, we had the Virginia Supreme Court situation. Great news. The gerrymandering decision was thrown out. So there won't be any gerrymandering. And it looks like it'll be a 5-4, 6-4, 5-5. It depends on how this shakes out. But it won't be a wipeout of Republicans in the state. And that's a great thing. I do want to get to, as I said earlier, more on the data centers in our region. But I'm also, as I was prepping for the show today, I was listening to Vince, because who doesn't love Vince? He was killing it again today. And Vince played the clip from AOC that has AOC talking about how no one can earn $1 billion. I don't know if you heard this. This was kind of hideous and silly and stupid, and maybe that's the way to describe AOC. But she was on a podcast, and I started listening to this, and I'm going, wait a minute. Are they really trying to tell us that she's a 2028 candidate, or even the fact that she could bounce Chucky Schumer out of the Senate? At the lowest level of aspirations? Let's remember that. This is AOC. This is the clip that Vince played earlier.
1: There's a certain level of wealth and accumulation that is unearned, right? You can't earn $1 billion.
0: Wait a minute. You can't? Then how did those people do it? How did Georgie Soros do it? How did he get to be, and that's okay because you'll take his money. How did Pritzker get to be? Oh, he got it from the family, which is like Soros's kid too. I get that. But how did Mark Zuckerberg do it? Because he started a business in his dorm room, right? Well, she's on this podcast. AOC's on a podcast saying you can't earn $1 billion.
2: That's right.
1: You just can't earn that.
2: That's exactly correct.
1: You can get market power. You can break rules. You can do all sorts of things.
0: Wait a minute. You can get market power. Well, doesn't that translate? Doesn't the power you have in a marketplace translate into capital, which is what's at the heart of this thing called capitalism? You can break the rules. Gee, I guess you guys would know about that.
1: You can abuse labor laws.
2: Yep.
0: You can abuse labor laws. Does that mean you could take advantage of employees and then maybe have a slush fund inside the company where you can pay off the employees when they get mad at you abusing them in the workplace, like maybe Congress has done and Nancy Mace exposed some of that, the millions of dollars? I'm just saying.
1: You can pay people less than what they're worth?
2: Yep.
0: Well, all of us feel like we're paid less than what we're worth, don't we? Don't we? I bet if you went up to every single person, even the highest paid athlete in the world, and said, do you think you're getting what you're worth? Even the highest paid athlete would say, nope, I should be getting more. In fact, those of you that know me know I'm a fan of tennis because I have a nephew who's a professional tennis player. And the French Open, which is just around the corner in Paris, there are several members of the superstar class of tennis who are threatening not to play because they want more money. They're already making millions and millions of dollars. Everybody thinks they're underpaid. Toots. Everybody.
1: But you can't earn that, right?
2: That's right.
0: You can't earn that. How? Why? And the affirmation from the podcast host just keeps saying, that's right. That's right. You've memorized the message correctly.
1: And so you have to create a myth that since you didn't earn that, you have to create a myth of earning it.
0: Oh, the myth of earning it. Like, you've created the myth that you're intelligent. Is this what they taught her? Doesn't she have an economics degree from Boston College? Isn't that what opened the doors to bartending for her? Now, that was yesterday or the day before. AOC on a podcast. 2026. Well, let's go back to 2022. AOC trying to define capitalism, which is always funny to me when someone who isn't a capitalist tries to define capitalism, and I'm always amused by that because they obviously don't understand capitalism, or if they did, they wouldn't be a socialist. But this is AOC in 2022.
2: You self-identify as a democratic socialist and have called capitalism irredeemable, I believe. But what does that really mean?
3: So when you toss out these big words, capitalism, socialism, they get, sensationalized.
0: Wait a minute. Big words? Capitalism and socialism? When you toss out these big words like capitalism and socialism, they get sensationalized. Well, isn't sensationalized a big word, too? I'm really curious as to who she's speaking to.
3: And people translate them into meaning things that perhaps they don't mean.
0: So explain to us what they do mean. What does capitalism really mean? Can you define it for us?
3: So to me, capitalism at its core, what we're talking about when we talk about that, is the absolute pursuit of profit at all human, environmental, and social costs.
0: I don't think that's in the definition of capitalism. I really don't. I really don't think there is a burn all bridges, burn the boats, poison the well kind of meaning in the definition of capitalism. But you continue, madam.
3: That is what we're really discussing. What we're also discussing is the ability for a very small group of actual capitalists, and that is people who have so much money that their money makes money and they don't have to work.
0: That may be the goal, right? Is for people to work so hard that they amass money that works for them. One of the greatest inventions in capitalism, inside capitalism, is compounded interest. And if you've learned the lesson of compounded interest, then you have learned one of the key lessons of capitalism. Obviously, this economics grad from Boston College never studied compound interest. She's mad that people have made money to the point where their money makes money. That's kind of like not understanding that when you're a farmer, you save some seeds so you can plant the crops the next year. This is an amazing level of stupid. Now, I don't think she's gotten smarter in 4 years, but she still has more to say about capitalism being irredeemable.
3: And they can control industry. They can control our energy sources. They can control our labor. They can control massive markets that they dictate and can capture governments. And they can essentially have power over the many.
0: So, unlike the government, which especially in the socialist and communist end of things, has power over not just the many, but the all. You're saying capitalism has power over everybody. Well, we know that governments do put limits. We can't have monopolies because then you would compete with the government. I just think this again. 2022.
3: And to me, that is not a redeemable system for us to be able to participate in for the prosperity and peace for the vast majority of people.
0: Which means nothing. It's a word salad. 2022, I hope this woman runs in 2028. I hope she does. We don't know what the Democrats are up to yet. We know Gavin Newsom still thinks he's got a shot. We know Kamala Harris thinks she has a shot. I'm certain this woman is being told she has a shot. And I think, like Kamala, who believes a shot mostly comes out of a bottle, I think AOC believes because Bernie Sanders is telling her so. And I believe Zohran Mamdani is probably telling her so. And if the socialist gets elected a mayor of Los Angeles, which that looks like that is the other option other than Spencer Pratt, and you know Democrats will do that to themselves just as they did in New York. It's one of the more interesting things to me. The AOC lack of knowledge, and because she's telegenic, let's get that out of the way. She looks good. And she can kind of speak, but as long as she's in a friendly environment, she can put a sentence together as long as everyone has prepped her for this. Just kind of putting that out there as we look forward to 2028, as we look at the prediction markets. I know there's no real leader. I know Mayor Pete is on that list. Andy Beshear, I think, is on that list. And I do believe that Governor Shapiro in Pennsylvania is on that list as well. But the AOC reality is, it's possible. Just saying, it's very possible. All right, other things that are on my list today. I mentioned we do have to talk about the situation with the ship and the hantavirus. They have had more cases confirmed, as we know. They are now looking for, the World Health Organization and the various health organizations in the countries that have passengers on that ship. If those people have been allowed to travel back to their home countries, there are sort of panicked health individuals who are trying to make sure that we've got everybody under control. Here's the weird part of this, and I think everybody has said it. Hantavirus comes from rodents, but it's predominantly in the western part of this country. If you're west of the Mississippi, that's where most of the hanta cases have come from. I think it's more than 90% of the hantavirus cases that have been tracked in America originated in the western part of the country. And most of them are not this variant. This specific variant is the only variant that can transmit from human to human. The rest of them, you have to be around the actual rodents and the rodent poo-poo where the hantavirus is airborne. So I'm not really worried about this. I was worried when the World Health Organization got involved, because we all remember what happened the last time they got involved with a virus that was traveling from different countries, and people got on airplanes and came to America and came to Italy. We know, it's COVID. We're all going, uh-oh, not this again. And I can tell you most people are saying, no, we're not doing that. But there is concern over the hantavirus. The president had some concerns about it. And we'll break it down and get into that a little bit as well. Plus, Scott Pressler, if you don't know who Scott is the young conservative guy, really tall guy with long hair, who's been traveling around the country the last few years, registering voters, trying to help make sure America was voting more conservatively. He's going to call us, check in at just after 5 o'clock, and we'll get an update what he thinks about the latest news as it relates to not just Virginia, but the rest of the country going forward. Do I have time to grab one call here? I'll tell you what, Nick, hang on. I'll take you right after the break. We'll get to Nick just around the corner. And if you want to join us, 888-630-9625. Let's check in with Michelle Murray in the Hadid Carpet Cleaning Traffic Center.
4: In Kemp Springs, a couple of accidents to watch out for. One is northbound on Branch Avenue, north of the Beltway at Auth Road. Another one on Allentown Road at Old Branch Avenue. And in Upper Marlboro, there is an accident on Marlboro Pike at Largo Road. In Riverdale, watch out for the crash on Good Luck Road east of Auburn Avenue at Lamont Drive. And on the Intercounty Connector westbound after New Hampshire Avenue, there is still a crash there in the left lane, which is causing delays. In Virginia, watch out for the crash in Loudoun County, westbound on 7 at the Loudoun County Parkway. And that is traffic jam from 28. Now from GarageDoorRepair.com, here's the WMAL Weather Channel forecast.
5: On the whole, not a bad Mother's Day weekend coming up. Does try to get a little warmer. There could be some scattered rain chances around Saturday. Mother's Day itself looks dry. We'll see some clouds around the rest of the day and into the evening. Then eventually mostly clear tonight, a low of 53. Saturday, a few widely scattered thunderstorms possible after 2 p.m. Far from a washout, high of 74. and a few evening storms around Saturday night. Lows mid-50s, about a 30% chance. Sunny on Mother's Day. Sunday's high 81. I'm meteorologist Mark Thibodeau from the Weather Channel on WMAL.
0: Thank you, Mark. It's 4:50, and right now in the Plains, Virginia, beautiful part of Virginia, it's 72 degrees, and it's 72 right here at WMAL.
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on this stunning Friday afternoon. Mike Opelka here for Derek Hunter on WMAL. Thanks for being here. I know you don't need reminders,

0: 455. Always love your mama. It's Mike Opelka in for Derek Hunter on this Friday. Friday, Louie to you. I don't have a lot of time, but I promised Nick in Purcellville we'd get to him. Hey, Nick. Welcome.
1: Hey, Mike. I was just thinking while you are expounding upon the all of the wonderful things that AOC has to say, and I'm thinking people actually believe that. So maybe, you know, this is supposed to be the release of any of the outer space files by Trump. And I'm thinking maybe it was the day the Earth stood still here. But maybe he could take part of that movie and, you know, some of the dialogue to convince people that this actually happened. And I'm just wondering how many people would actually believe it.
0: You know, we should pull that clip where Klaatu gives the speech. Yeah. Remember Gort the robot standing there ready to vaporize everybody? People of Earth, we've given you a choice. Maybe we'll put that on. Kind of a little grainy video. Where do you stand on this? Are you one of the people who believes there are extraterrestrials, Nick? Or what do you think all of this stuff in the sky and on these videos really is?
1: Well, I actually believe there are extraterrestrials, and most of them are Democrats.
0: Brains are too big. The ones we always see of those giant heads with big brains, that would tell me not Democrats.
1: Well, that's Adam Schiff.
0: Oh, my goodness. We can't. No, he's a subterranean creature.
1: Those guys are not human.
0: You're very right. So I might have to break out the old clip from the very end. The warning, you have a choice. The choice is yours, Earthlings. Well, you're talking about the original Day the Earth Stood Still, not the horrible remake they made back in like the 90s.
1: That was terrible. So you can convince people because, you know, most people don't even know who the Beatles were.
0: Oh, my God. Now I'm this old. Now you're telling me how old I am. Thank you, Nick. I appreciate it. I was feeling so ebullient on this Friday. Wrapping up the second hour. We will get in touch with our youth again. The third hour of the show. I promise I'll talk data centers. I'll give you some of that scoop and any updates on the ceasefire. There's more funny stuff from CNN on jobs, too. And Scott Pressler next on WMAL.
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6: WML News at 5. I'm Maria Lee. Virginia Supreme Court declaring a Democrat-led redistricting effort is unconstitutional.
9: Democrats trying to match Republicans in redistricting efforts before the midterms. But the court today said Virginia Democrats rushed the process, ignored rules for constitutional amendments. We heard from President Trump, who posted on Truth Social, that this was a huge win for the Republican Party in America and Virginia. The Virginia Supreme Court struck down the Democrats' horrible gerrymander. Just last month, voters narrowly approved plans to give the legislature power to redraw maps. Democrats claimed victory shortly after, announcing plans to change the map, taking Republican-leading districts from 4 down to 1. We heard from the Democratic Attorney General of Virginia, who said that his team was reviewing the decision, but we don't know if this is something that would make its way up to the Supreme Court.
6: Fox's Mark Meredith. New this hour, the accused White House correspondent's dinner shooter looking to disqualify two federal prosecutors.
10: In a motion, lawyers for Cole Allen asked the court to disqualify U.S. Attorney for the District of Columbia Jeanine Pirro and Acting Attorney General Todd Blanche from the case, noting they were at the White House correspondent's dinner. It cites DOJ rules directing officials to recuse themselves when there's a personal involvement and quotes FBI Director Kash Patel saying, "This one hits a little differently. We were all there." Defense attorneys writing in part, "How can the American justice system permit a victim to prosecute a criminal defendant in a case involving them?" Pirro telling Fox News Digital, "We will evaluate the motion and respond in court." Allen faces charges including attempting to assassinate the president. Kristen Goodwin, Fox News.
6: Maryland State Police trying to identify the driver who took off after a pedestrian was hit and killed on the Beltway last night.
11: It happened shortly after 10 o'clock near exit 33 at Connecticut Avenue. State police believe that a man whose car was parked on the shoulder of the highway tried to cross multiple lanes on foot. He apparently was carrying a gas can when he was hit by at least two vehicles. One stopped, the other did not. The man, who has not been publicly identified, was pronounced dead at the scene. Police are asking for the public's help in finding the driver who fled. The car was described as a silver or gray sedan with heavy front-end damage. Matt Coates on WMAL and WMAL.com.
6: Some highly anticipated files related to the possibility of extraterrestrial life have been released by the Department of War.
12: New files on UFOs are out. The materials relating to encounters between U.S. pilots on active duty, an unidentified aerial phenomena released by the Pentagon, which says members of the public can draw their own conclusions, and that President Trump is focused on providing maximum transparency to the public. The collection is available at war.gov/UFO, and there are currently more than 160 files dating back nearly 80 years. The government says additional documents will be released on a rolling basis. Lillian Wu, Fox News.
6: And today is the 140th birthday of The Real Thing.
13: Jacob's Pharmacy in Atlanta started selling Coca-Cola at its soda fountain for 5 cents a glass on May 8, 1886. The soda, by 1900, was being sold as a fountain drink in every state. 20 years later, it was bottled and sold around the country. The original syrup's ingredients included then-legal cocaine from coca leaves and caffeine from cola nuts, Coca-Cola. Coca leaf extract remains part of the flavoring. Chris Foster, Fox News.
6: On Wall Street tonight, the Dow finished the day up 12 points, the S&P 500 up 62, the NASDAQ up 441. WML traffic and weather next.
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17: Most of Mother's Day weekend ends up relatively dry. We can't rule out a couple widely scattered storms. It'll be mild to warm. The greater rain chance is going to wait till late Sunday night and Monday. Rest of the day, we'll see a fair amount of sunshine. And into tonight, a generally clear sky, maybe a few clouds around. Eventual low tonight, 53. A chance for a few widely scattered storms on Saturday, but no washouts, high 74. Mother's Day looks sunny all day, lows in the mid-50s, a high of 81. I'm meteorologist Mark Thibodeau from the Weather Channel on WMAL.
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0: It is 5:06 on a Friday, a beautiful Friday, a stunning Friday. If you have not gotten outside, you should do that before the sun goes down. Touch grass. Enjoy this weather. It's going to be a spectacular weekend. Celebrate mother, celebrate your mom if you're lucky enough to still have her. Maybe plant something. Derek will be back on Monday. He is with his family this weekend, which is a great thing. I am happy to be here with my radio family and trying on this very historic day to get to everything. And believe me, there is a lot going on. But the biggest story, I think the most exciting story, aside from the good jobs report, that's good. Aside from the 3 days of ceasefire between Ukraine and Russia, aside from that, we have this ruling out of the Virginia Supreme Court, which struck down the gerrymandering that Spanberger and the Democrats were trying to sneak in. And now that's done. And one of the people who keeps an eye on all of this from more than a 30,000-foot perspective, but also from a boots-on-the-ground perspective, is my friend Scott Pressler, who I haven't seen in a dog's age since we were door knocking and registering voters in Kensington and Philadelphia. But we have stayed in touch, and Scott has been quite busy trying to make sure we do the best we can do in the midterms, and he's making time to spend time with us today. Scott, I'm glad you're here. I bet you're happy today.
22: I am out walking around Burke Lake Park, Virginia, and today is a day of celebration. Thank you for having me.
0: It is great. And now, I didn't know the exact dollar amount, but I follow you on X and your account, The Persistence, which is truly what you are, The Persistence, told me that the Democrats spent $64 million on this referendum, went into debt for this, and the Supreme Court booted it. Is this going to weigh heavily on Democrats and voting and campaign spending for the midterms?
22: I think it is. As you just mentioned, they just lit on fire $64 million. They will never get back. You see, Hakeem Jeffries, he was so proud in his hubris that they spent all that money on trying to buy four members of Congress, and the Virginia Supreme Court struck down their pathway to taking back the majority in the House of Representatives. And I welcome the Virginia Supreme. And I want to be clear on one thing, Mike, that the ruling today is in part because how close the election was. So to every person that came out and voted no, you did that. You accomplished that. You forced the Virginia Supreme Court to do the correct ruling by getting the election so narrow. Had it been a blowout for the Democrats, I think we would have had a different majority ruling today.
0: That's a really important point. The closeness of this referendum was heavily weighing on the minds of those Supreme Court judges in the state of Virginia. And if it were a blowout, it would have been a lot easier for them to go, look, the majority doesn't want this. But no, it looked like an accurate representation of the general population, and a huge portion of them were going to be disenfranchised. So now that we're done with this, Scott, What's the next task for you? Are you focused on primaries in certain states? Are you working on the Save America Act? And can the Save America Act be saved?
22: The single most important thing to your listeners, to our voters, is passing the Save America Act. There are 34,000 dead voters on the voter rolls in North Carolina. That was just exposed by the State Board of Elections because they utilized the SAVE system, which is what the Save America Act calls for. How can anyone say that our elections are secure when there is a huge amount of dead voters that could potentially receive ballots, etc.? We found illegal aliens on the voter rolls in Arizona, in Michigan, in Pennsylvania. It goes on and on. So here's what I'm calling for. I just came out and endorsed Ken Paxton for the United States Senate in the great state of Texas. And I ask everybody in Texas to vote for General Paxton on May 26th. If you're listening at home and you want to help, download my Early Vote Action app. It's free. Send 20 messages a day. Send just 20 text messages, and you from the Commonwealth of Virginia or Maryland or the D.C. area can impact Texas. Now, why am I doing this, Mike? Because Leader Thune is failing to act. Leader Thune is failing to lead. And if he won't give us what we want, then we are going to take away what he has. And that includes on May 16th with Senator Bill Cassidy. We are trying to defeat him, too.
0: So this is really interesting to me. You're endorsing or not endorsing specifically John Cornyn. And I know President Trump has said he is yet to make a decision. But you're looking at the attorney general from the state, Ken Paxton, and saying he's the better choice than Cornyn. Do you think the president keeps track of your endorsements? Do you think you might have a little sway there, Scott?
22: The president is the most is the leader of our Republican Party. And that was shown in Indiana when former Vice President Mike Pence endorsed candidates and his candidates lost. But overwhelmingly, President Donald J. Trump's endorsed candidates won. And those Republicans that wouldn't redraw maps, they were soundly defeated. So right now, the president is our leader. He is the party apparatus, and his endorsements hold more weight and water than anybody else. I will say the people of Texas do not want John Cornyn, and I'm hopeful that President Trump will support General Ken Paxton.
0: Well, one of the things that you posted on your social media account was an old piece of video that shows a Cornyn supporting amnesty for illegals. Is the issue of supporting illegals and benefits for illegals still a hot topic among the voters that you're in contact with?
22: Yes, without a doubt. And in fact, Speaker Mike Johnson, I do believe, just pushed forth a piece of legislation out of the House of Representatives that any illegal alien that is caught fraudulently receiving monies from our United States government, that alone is a way for illegal aliens to be deported through fraudulently receiving monies. And so, yes, I will say the American people feel defrauded. And if we are the Make America Great Again, Put America First agenda, then we need to make sure that only U.S. monies are going to just U.S. citizens.
0: I see this as a really important point. And I also, I feel like if, I know that Make America Great Again makes a lot of people on the left cringe and they say it with derision. But I don't understand how anyone can be upset when you say America first and Americans first and supporting Americans and making sure our veterans, our seniors, our children all have what they need to succeed. I don't know how you could prioritize someone in this country illegally over that. But Scott, I just started doing the math on this. If the Republicans, if the House and the Senate pass a bill that says if you take money illegally from the country, that's grounds for deportation, Minnesota's going to be half empty.
22: Thanks to the work of the great Nick Shirley. And really, that's what we need right now. We don't need the government to come in. We need citizen journalism. We need more Mike Opelkas. We need more radio hosts that are going to expose corruption where it is and bring truth and transparency to the American people. And you know what? I'm actually running for office on Tuesday, May 19th. I am on the ballot in the Commonwealth of Pennsylvania. I am running for state committee, and I'm going to be the change that I want to see. And I encourage every listener right now, join your local Republican Party. And if you have ever felt called to serve, I ask you, run for local office, run for school board, run for city council, run for state representative. We need good people entering the equation to become a positive solution.
0: This is a really important point that Scott Pressler is bringing up right now. He's running for a position in the state of Pennsylvania. But school boards are where change begins. What we saw about two election cycles back when it comes to taking back the control of the woke madness that had infected our schools and some of our towns, it started with school boards and city councils. Local politics is huge power. So if you've ever thought, I want to get involved, I want to stand up and be a part of this, this is the time. And I think, Scott, this is great for you and great for Pennsylvania. And I also want to put one more plug in because I have had your app on my phone, I think for 5 years now. The first iteration of Early Vote Action, you said you got to download this. It's going to show you how to connect with everybody, every registered voter in your community. And I found in my city in Delaware, my little village, I thought I was the only conservative. And I suddenly was able to connect with people and say, hey, we're not alone here. So I think this is a really important thing. It's Early Vote Action. It's in all the app stores, right? It's on all the popular platforms.
22: Yes, Play Store and on the App Store for iPhone.
0: It's great. And you'll be able to see who near you is of like mind. And you'll be able to take action in your own community. Now, one last question. You mentioned that Leader Thune is not moving forward on the Save America Act. Is there anything we can do other than re-electing different senators to move him before the midterms to get some action on the Save America Act?
22: If you have ever donated to a Republican that you regret that donation, it was probably through WinRed. By the way, this is not an attack on WinRed, but you can type into the internet winred.com/contact. And you can request a refund. If you've donated to Cassidy, if you've donated to Romney, if you've donated to Thune, if you've donated to any of these squishy Republicans, request a refund and get your money back and give it to true conservatives that are going to fight and champion you. And real quick, because I don't come on often, Mike, and I want to leave your audience and your viewers with a really positive message. Governor DeSantis redrew congressional maps in Florida, +4. Governor Abbott in Texas redrew congressional maps, +5. Bill Lee in Tennessee just redrew maps, +1. Alabama is redrawing its maps. Mississippi is going to redraw its maps. Louisiana has to redraw its maps. Guys, we are on the precipice of something extremely big, but we must have huge, big, beautiful turnout this November. And I think that we can buck history and we can protect President Trump's majority and we can have his agenda codified into law. But it's going to take all of you vote on Tuesday, November 3rd, 2026.
0: Save the date, November 3rd, and save the country. Scott Pressler, always a pleasure and always an inspiration, my friend. Stay healthy. And if you need me, I'm here.
22: Thank you. Have a wonderful weekend.
0: Take care. There he goes. And here I go. It's 5:18. You know what we need? We need Michelle Murray and a little bit of hot deep carpet cleaning traffic scent.
1: In Falmouth, there was accident activity northbound on 95 at the Centerport Parkway, blocking the left lane. That is traffic jam from Warrington Road. And delays continue northbound from Garrisonville Aquia towards Dumfries and more delays in towards Woodbridge. Southbound is slow through Springfield and again from Newington to Woodbridge and more delays from Warrington Road heading towards Plank Road. Earlier accident westbound on 7 at the Loudoun County Parkway clear, but traffic is still slow from 28. And look out for some slowdowns on westbound 66 from the Beltway towards 123 and from the Fairfax County Parkway towards Business 234. Now from GarageJoyPair.com, here's a WIL Weather Channel forecast.
17: Most of Mother's Day weekend ends up relatively dry. We can't rule out a couple widely scattered storms. It'll be mild to warm. The greater rain chance is going to wait till late Sunday night and Monday. Rest of the day, we'll see a fair amount of sunshine, and into tonight, a generally clear sky, maybe a few clouds around, eventual low tonight, 53. A chance for a few widely scattered storms on Saturday, but no washouts. High 74. Mother's Day looks sunny all day. Lows in the mid-50s, a high of 81. I'm meteorologist Mark Thibodeau from the Weather Channel on WMAL.
0: Thank you, Mark. 519. It's currently 71 degrees on the first tee at Congressional. And it's 71 degrees right here at WMAL.
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0: Morris Day and the Time. Michael Pelka with you. I love the music today. It is a Friday. And yes, Derek Hunter will return on Monday. He's just having a little family time this weekend. Thanks for being here. We just had a great conversation with Scott Presser. I'm always inspired when I talk to Scott. And I guess some of you are too as well. Let's grab a quick phone call. John in Fairfax, Virginia. Hello, John. What's on your mind?
1: Hey. Hey, Mike. Hey, look, man. Great show. I love it when you sit in for whomever.
0: That's my gig.
1: It's awesome. Hey. Yes, I appreciate that gig, too, because I often play backup as well in my profession. But hey, look, I'm just so excited about the winning. This has been a great week. We're topping it off with the Supreme Court decision regarding redistricting here in Virginia. And then that, not to mention the wins in Ohio as well. I think we got four of the five or something to that effect.
0: Indiana. It was Indiana. We got five out of
1: Indiana,
0: seven.
1: Yeah.
0: And then one of them was a 3-vote margin. And I think they have to do a full hand recount. But one of the mm-hmm. seven. So if that one flips for some reason, only 3 votes separated the two candidates. That would be 6 out of 7. So we'll keep an eye on that. I think it'll take them a few days to do it.
1: Absolutely, and we see the redistricting maps being redrawn and being accepted by the state courts as they are. To me, this week is a hallmark, and I guess the rest of us will just wait for the UFO files just for fun.
0: Well, the UFO files might be an interesting distraction this weekend. I haven't found anything too, I've used this term intentionally, earth-shaking in the UFO files.
1: That's right.
0: Much of the same stuff.
1: That's right.
0: But I will be like many of you.
1: But politically in the things that really matter to our day-to-day, that little 2-foot square we all stand in for our families and for our future, I think it's been a tremendous win for us this week.
0: True.
1: Hopefully more to come.
0: But the key here now, John, is to make sure we don't peak too soon. It's like a team that gets in the – when your team gets in the playoffs, you hope they're peaking at the right time so they can make it all the way to the championship. And that championship is November 3rd. So
1: Exactly right. And you know something, Mike, the whole thing about that too, and that's something I said to your screen caller, who was wonderful, is that this is, in my lifetime anyway, first time I've seen so much fight in the Republican Party, which I'm very, very proud of. But I think it has everything to do with the Trump impact. Fight, get it done, fight through the courts, fight to the end. And we need to continue that, to your point about not getting complacent.
0: Well, I will tell you, the Democrats are not giving up. They're very well funded. They are invested in retaining power. And that really is their goal. It's not about serving the people. If you look at all of the decisions, all of the votes, there was a vote not just in South Carolina and North Carolina. There was a vote in Minnesota that didn't want to remove the dead people from the voting rolls. And if you can't agree that dead people shouldn't be getting ballots, then you've got a really twisted sense of what government is about. So we've exposed them for who they are. But we can't stop. We can't run out too soon. We got to make sure we get the way to the finish line. John, thank you. Have a great weekend.
1: Thank you.
0: It's Mike Opelka, 528, in for Derek Hunter on WMAL.
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8: WMAL News at 5:30. I'm Maria Leaf. The Trump administration cracking down on illegal immigration and drug smuggling, including a recent bust that snagged over $10 million worth of fentanyl in California. President Trump spoke with reporters in the White House Rose Garden this afternoon, comparing his administration's tactics with those of his predecessors.
9: For years, they'd go and catch the boat, bring them to court, they'd go in, they'd go out. By the time of the evening, they'd be back on another boat bringing drugs in. So we gave them warning, and we don't do that anymore. We do it much more efficiently.
8: The president referring to a campaign of deadly military strikes against small boats in the Pacific and Caribbean, which have drawn accusations of war crimes. Family

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1: In the district, there's an accident now on DC 295 northbound before Eastern Avenue in the right lane, and that is traffic jam from the 11th Street Bridge. Southbound is slow from Burroughs Avenue towards East Capitol Street. And also watch out for accident activity now in Riverdale on Goodluck Road east of Auburn Avenue at Lamont Drive. In Montgomery County, there is a crash reported now on Franklin Avenue at Colesville Road. Also, there is still the crash in Stafford County, northbound on 95 at the Centerport Parkway. Along the left lane, traffic is jammed from Warrington Road, but also you will find slowdown southbound from Newington to Woodbridge and from Warrington Road towards Plank Road. Now from GarageDoryHair.com, here's a WMAL Weather Channel forecast.
2: Most of Mother's Day weekend ends up relatively dry. We can't rule out a couple widely scattered storms. It'll be mild to warm. The greater rain chance is going to wait till late Sunday night and Monday. Rest of the day, we'll see a fair amount of sunshine, and into tonight, a generally clear sky, maybe a few clouds around, eventual low tonight, 53. A chance for a few widely scattered storms on Saturday, but no washouts, high 74. Mother's Day looks sunny all day, lows in the mid-50s, a high of 81. I'm meteorologist Mark Thibodeau from the Weather Channel on WMAL.
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7: It is 5:34 on this Friday afternoon. Mike Opelka in for Derek Hunter. He returns Monday. Hopefully you are having a great Friday. I'm very happy about the way things are going today. Very happy with the movement of things, especially in Virginia with the Supreme Court decisions we've talked about throughout the entire show. Also happy when I see my commander-in-chief, my president, being very presidential, as President Trump was today in the White House. He's done a couple of gatherings this week honoring mothers. There was a Wednesday luncheon for some military mothers, and I mentioned the First Lady has a great op-ed piece in the Washington Post, of all places, talking about mothers and motherhood. But the president was, I thought, very presidential today with the event in the Rose Garden, talking about Mother's Day. Cut five, please.
8: You have the most important job there is in America or any place else, and you're doing an incredible job. I just want to wish you all a very happy Mother's Day.
7: Yeah, happy Mother's Day. I know President Trump loved his own mom. He also honored some very, very important mothers who

0: carry a profound sadness in their lives. Cut one, please.
1: So millions of American families, Sunday will be filled with love and gratitude and joy. Great. I had a great mother, by the way. And today we're honored to be joined by many strong and truly heroic moms who have stood up for their children, both in life and in a very profound loss.
0: Gold Star mothers and angel moms were at the White House today. Gold Star mothers who lost a child, a son or a daughter in service to this nation, and the angel moms who lost a child, a family member, due to crime in this country, so much of it due to illegals. I really love the president's policies. I don't always like the way he frames things, but when he touches hearts the way he did today, I think that's a great thing for our president to do. And I also give credit, a lot of credit, to Susie Wiles. I think Susie Wiles is a fantastic influence on the president. She was also talking about how difficult it is to keep up with him. I don't know if you saw that. She said she can't because he never sleeps. So she hands it off to Dan Scavino when she goes to sleep at night. It's very, very interesting that they have to split duty to keep up with the 80-year-old guy who's always working. The other thing I want to make mention of, and I really think this is kind of an important issue in our time, and that is the issue of data centers that are servicing so many of these artificial intelligence engines that are all over the place. And I'm not going to lie about it. I use AI all the time. If you've seen any of the images I use to promote my radio appearances, generally I use ChatGPT or Grok to do image creation. Chat on some days is better than Grok. So I'm a consumer. But here's the deal. All these data centers are starting to have a massive effect on the power grid. And I don't think we are being treated correctly about it. I did some research early today looking to see just how many data centers are within 25 miles of the District of Columbia. Roughly 50 to 100 data centers. And those are what they call mostly smaller co-location facilities within a strict 25-mile radius of D.C. But if you look at it by area, by D.C. proper, there are about 16 facilities that are here. And they're mostly downtown carrier hotels co-locations, not these massive hyperscale campuses. And if you go to Northern Virginia in the suburbs, Reston's got 6. And there may be up to a dozen. Herndon has 13. Chantilly and Vienna and McLean and Tysons and Sterling, an additional dozens in Fairfax. And these are all under 25 miles from here. And then there's the massive data center alley, which is in the Ashburn, Loudoun County area, where you've got 100 to 200 facilities. And this means that Northern Virginia has the largest concentration in the world of data centers. Densest concentration. There are some massive ones, those hyperscale ones. Those are farther west. But this means that all of the energy in the region is being taxed by this. Now, does it have an impact on your electric bill and mine? It does drive up grid demand, and there will be a cost to the infrastructure, and the wholesale prices of the interconnected region, which serves D.C. and Northern Virginia and Maryland and beyond. Northern Virginia data centers account, based on the research I did, for a large share of the regional electricity use. And we're getting estimates that suggest they consume more power in Virginia than all of the residential consumers combined. Think about that. And we're in the early days of AI. We're in the very early days of AI. And it's accelerating. And we're seeing projections of sharp increases in demand of 6.5% growth in some of these forecasts. Now, the electricity prices in the high data center areas have risen pretty sharply. Some of the numbers show that there's a 267% increase in 5 years. Not all of it due to the data centers, yes, we know. But in Virginia, Dominion Energy has had rate hikes approved for 26 and 27 that'll add 11 to 13 bucks per month to typical residential bills in different phases, partially tied to grid updates for the data center load. Now, I'm one of the people who thinks that the data centers ought to be paying for their own freight here. So who's paying for this? Well, usually it's the cost for transmissions and substations and capacity have been socialized, as they say, across all ratepayers. Isn't that a good word? They say we're going to socialize the cost, meaning, oh, everyone's going to have a share. Well, if the data centers are the ones who are sucking up all the power, it seems like maybe they should kick in a little more, especially if they're getting tax breaks. So one of my thoughts here. And what about the water usage? The water usage is meant for the cooling systems because they do require water. The Virginia data centers consumed 2.1 billion gallons in 2023, and that was up 83% from 4 years earlier. In Loudoun County alone, 900 million gallons were used. And the D.C. metro area, which includes North Virginia, they average 4 million gallons per day. It's a little concerning. So what's happening here? Well, there is talk of a new system that's being generated or being experimented on right now that would put a mini data center attached to your house that would kind of take advantage of the same technology that solar panels use. If you know somebody who's got solar panels on their roof and they power their home using solar panels, and then they tell you that they sell the power back when there are especially sunny days to the utility company, that's the case. Kind of the same situation is existing now with data centers that will do kind of a similar thing along with data mining, the way people look for cryptocurrencies. I know I'm getting pretty wonky here, but there is a company that's currently experimenting with these little units that look like the size of an air conditioner that are being attached to homes. And they seek power that's not being used appropriately, and they will suck that power in, distribute it to the data centers, and then refund it to the customer with the node. And from the estimates we're seeing, I saw this on CNBC, the customer's average utility bill for your home electricity and including Wi-Fi, think about that, home electricity and Wi-Fi will be somewhere in the area of $100 a month. Now, I don't know about you, but I'd be okay with $100 a month for my power bill and including Wi-Fi. Because I know in this last winter, which was pretty darn crazy, my power bills had a comma in the number. That's not a good thing. And I think we all would be open for some innovation. So while the data companies, all these AI companies are looking for tax breaks to get their systems to be bigger and bigger, I think we, the people, are deserving of not having a socialized power system that they take advantage of. These are fractional data centers. And maybe the best way is to let the reporting on CNBC explain it. Let's break it down.
2: Well, Andrew, it's an unlikely partnership. Span, which is a small startup that makes smart home electrical panels, is teaming up with NVIDIA and PulteGroup, a major U.S. home builder. Span is now making small fractional data centers, or they call them nodes, that can be put on the side of residential homes. The idea is to take advantage of unused electrical capacity on local grids which the SPAN smart panels can find. Now, a network of these nodes talking to each other across the country is about the equivalent of a mid-sized traditional data center.
0: So a network of these creates a mid-sized data center, but what it looks like is the size of the air conditioner outside your house. Really, not much bigger at all.
2: So these could negate the need to build as many. Hyperscalers and AI cloud providers just tap into the node network like a regular data center. Now, SPAN collaborated with NVIDIA using its technology in the system. SPAN claims it can install 8,000 of these units about 6 times faster and at 5 times lower cost than the construction of a typical centralized 100 megawatt data center.
0: See, I like this idea because now we're shrinking these units, and they're shrinking the need for all this real estate space, which is taking up farmland, let's be honest, and water resources. And they're putting these, attaching them to homes, kind of a brilliant concept to work with Pulte homes together.
2: Of the same size. Now, Pulte Homes is in the early testing phase with these systems, which they have already deployed in a handful of communities. Now, why would a homeowner want this? Well, because they would just have to pay one flat fee for electrical and Wi-Fi, which SPAN said would be roughly $150 total. So a lot less than everybody's normal electric bill. So
0: yeah, I'm all in. $150 for electricity and Wi-Fi, and we don't have the data centers. I know there have been protests all across Maryland against the installation of some of these data centers. I'd like to see us looking at smart solutions like this going forward. I know it's a nerdy topic, but trust me, with 600 plus data centers in the Northern Virginia corridor, they're already encroaching on your power and your water, and it's going to get more expensive. Speaking of expensive, weddings are expensive. I have to do this story before we get out of here. Did you know you can sell tickets to your wedding to people you don't even know? Greatest country on the planet. I will explain not a wedding crasher and what it means. If you know somebody who's getting married, they want to hear about this. It's Mike Opelka. I'm in for Derek Hunter on WMAL. Oh, I forgot. We got to talk to Michelle Murray in the Hadid Carpet Cleaning Traffic Center. Sorry.
3: In Falmouth on North I-95 at the Centerport Parkway, there is still accident activity blocking the left lane and traffic is jammed from Warrington Road. Also northbound between Quantico and Dumfries, you will find slowdowns and more delays in towards Woodbridge. And it is slow southbound from the Beltway to the Franconia Springfield Parkway, jammed up from Newington to Woodbridge, and still delay southbound from Warrington Road headed towards Plank Road. In Bowie, watch out for crash activity on Maryland 197 between the John Hanson Highway and 450. And in the district, still a crash on DC 295 northbound before Eastern Avenue, blocking the right lane. Traffic is jammed from the 11th Street Bridge. Now from GarageRepair.com, here's a WMAL Weather Channel forecast.
4: On the whole, not a bad Mother's Day weekend coming up. It does try to get a little warmer. There could be some scattered rain chances around Saturday. Mother's Day itself looks dry. We'll see some clouds around the rest of the day and into the evening, then eventually mostly clear tonight, a low of 53. Saturday, a few widely scattered thunderstorms possible after 2 p.m. Far from a washout, a high of 74. And a few evening storms around Saturday night, lows mid-50s, about a 30% chance. Sunny on Mother's Day, Sunday's high 81. I'm meteorologist Mark Thibodeau from the Weather Channel on WMAL.
0: Thank you, brother. 549. Well, now it's 550, and it's 71 degrees in Arlington, Virginia, and it's 71 degrees here at WMAL.
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0: 5:54, Mike Opelka wrapping up just a delightful afternoon for me. Thanks for having me in. Derek returns on Monday. I hope you will spend time celebrating mom or mothers all weekend and get outside. It's going to be a beautiful weekend. Real quick, got to get a couple of quick calls in that I have to tell you about. Not a wedding crasher. Ed in Alexandria, you want to make a quick point? Ed.
1: Hey, Michael.
0: Yes, sir. You got to be quick, though. We're running out of time.
1: Michael, real quick, we have to bring back the element of nuclear capability. Your topic was great. It wasn't geeky at all. We just need to start moving beyond Three Mile Island and start implementing more nuclear in many different facets. It's a clean energy, and it needs to be utilized, and we're not doing it. And we have the right guy in the White House to make it happen.
0: Perfect. Yes, you're right. It's clean, it's cheap, it's reliable. France has managed to do it with tiny nuclear plants. We should follow their lead. 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And Roger, I can't get to you, but he said we should deny these data centers use of our public water. You're right, Roger. Excellent point. And I mentioned this. If you're bored and you want to go crash a wedding, you don't have to crash. 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You can browse the weddings that are available. You apply, and if the couple approves your application, then you can buy a ticket to go to the wedding and enjoy the whole thing. It's really kind of crazy. Acceptance isn't guaranteed. You don't pay until the couple accepts you. You can go to multiple weddings. Maybe that's your thing. And if you're having a wedding, you can open it up and host these strangers at your wedding. This is the craziest thing to me. I've never seen anything like this. If you want to check it out, it's online. I have no financial interest in it. I just thought this was a wild and crazy stunt that's now a business. NotAWeddingCrasher.com. Why would you want strangers at your wedding? Well, I guess if they're helping you pay for it, maybe that's the thing. Or maybe you don't want to have a bunch of empty seats. It's kind of like funerals in China, where the more people you have, the more impressed your neighbors are with your status in the world. They pay people to show up to Chinese funerals. Oh, crazy day. God bless the Supreme Court in the state of Virginia. And God bless all of you who keep fighting for freedom and liberty. It's Michael Opelka saying thank you, Jeff. Thank you, Michael Shelton. Thank you for listening. Till next time, reminding you, enjoy every sandwich. And testudo, my friends. 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
15: A better life with Dr. Sanjay Gupta.
16: So-called superagers, they are an enviable segment of the population. People who are older than 80, whose brains function like someone a fraction of their age. It's true, a lot of these people have genetics on their side, but more and more research is bearing out the idea that people who practice good brain health also slow their cognitive decline. Dr. Richard Isaacson, a pioneer in the Alzheimer's space, told us that, quote, his studies have found lifestyle changes including diet, exercise, reducing stress and optimizing sleep, along with managing vascular risk factors with certain medications, can actually help grow brain areas and also reduce telltale signs of Alzheimer's, such as tau tangles and amyloid plaques. What else helps? Staying social, surrounding yourself with family and friends, and maybe even volunteering for a real sense of purpose. I'm Dr. Sanjay Gupta, helping you live a better life.
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19: WMAL News at 6. I'm Maria Leaf. Virginia Supreme Court erasing the results of the redistricting referendum.
20: Democrats had hoped to pick up 4 congressional seats. The court ruling didn't take issue with redistricting, but with the legislative procedure that led to the referendum. For now, there will be no change to Virginia's congressional districts.
21: The end result is an environment that will be less hostile to Republicans than the proposed new lines. But Republicans are still likely to lose seats in Virginia in a difficult midterm environment.
20: That's Virginia political analyst Stephen Farnsworth, who says the issue isn't dead. Nothing about the ruling forbids redistricting 2 years from now. Matt Coates on WMAL and WMAL.com.
19: Meanwhile, in Tennessee, lawmakers there approving a new House map, eliminating a Democrat-held seat.
22: Some are saying that Memphis should leave the state, just do its own thing. That's because the map that Governor Bill Lee signed into law carves up the state's only majority black district and threatens the lone Democrat in Tennessee's 9-member delegation. State representative for Shelby County, which includes Memphis, is not happy. Now, Congressman Steve Cohen, the sole Democrat in Congress for the volunteer state, is vowing legal action. We'll see how that goes, because he also had Virginia Supreme Court issue a ruling basically saying that the redistricting referendum was never legal to begin with, ruling that the process to put it on the ballot was unconstitutional.
19: Fox's Madison Allworth. New this hour, Judge Tony Graff pushed accused Charlie Kirk assassin Tyler Robinson's preliminary hearing into July and has rejected a bid to ban cameras from the courtroom, marking significant pretrial developments in that high-profile case. The judge moving the preliminary hearing to July 6th through July 10th and denied Robinson's motion to ban cameras and electronic media from the courtroom, allowing for continued media coverage as that case moves forward. Well, if Virginia is the land of 1,000 data centers, it appears Maryland, or at least a big part of it, is heading in the opposite direction.
23: The chief executive in Harford County, north of Baltimore, is proposing legislation to permanently ban data centers. Bob Casilli says discussion in Harford about data centers has been viewed by many residents as the opening of Pandora's box, and he wants to close that lid before it's too late. This follows a similar proposal this week in Montgomery County to place a moratorium on data centers, and several other jurisdictions are in the same lane. Baltimore City held a hearing on moratoriums this week. Howard, Baltimore, and Prince George's counties have all proposed or implemented temporary pauses on data centers. John Matthews on WMAL and WMAL.com.
19: Russia and Ukraine agreeing to a short ceasefire.
24: The 3-day ceasefire, beginning May 9th and ending May 11th, coincides with Victory Day, when Russia marks the defeat of Nazi Germany in World War II. In a social media post, President Trump says the ceasefire will include a suspension of all kinetic activity and a prisoner swap of 1,000 prisoners from each country. The ceasefire announcement comes a day after Special Envoy Steve Witkoff and Jared Kushner met with Ukraine's top negotiator in Miami. At the White House, Jared Halpern, Fox News.
19: And on Wall Street tonight, the Dow finished the day up 12 points, the S&P 500 up 62, the NASDAQ up 441. WMAL traffic and weather next.
25: How did I lose weight? And I did. 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I did. 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
0: In the district, there is accident activity on DC 295 northbound before Eastern Avenue. That still blocks the right lane, and traffic is jammed from the 11th Street Bridge. Southbound side is heavy from Eastern Avenue towards East Capitol Street, and you'll find delays on 295 southbound between Malcolm X Avenue and the Naval Research Lab. There is an accident right now in Bowie on Maryland 197 between Route 50 and 450 at Faith Lane. Use caution there. And at Brandywine, there is a crash on 301 Crane Highway southbound near McKendry Road. In Virginia, still the crash on northbound 95 at the Centerport Parkway in the left lane, and delays begin at Warrington Road. Now from GarageDoorRepair.com, here's a WML Weather Channel forecast.
1: Most of Mother's Day weekend ends up relatively dry. We can't rule out a couple widely scattered storms. It'll be mild to warm. The greater rain chance is going to wait till late Sunday night and Monday. Rest of the day, we'll see a fair amount of sunshine, and into tonight, a generally clear sky, maybe a few clouds around, eventual low tonight, 53. A chance for a few widely scattered storms on Saturday, but no washouts, high 74. Mother's Day looks sunny all day, lows in the mid-50s, a high of 81. I'm meteorologist Mark Thibodeau from the Weather Channel on WMAL.
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0: Mark Levin here. Our number, 877-381-3811, 877-381-3811. I should mention this, just in case, by the end of the program, it skips my memory for Friday evening. Happy Mother's Day to all the mothers out there. The mothers, the daughters, the sisters, the aunts, everybody who's a mother. God bless each and every one of you. You make a huge difference in the life of your children, I can tell you that. Or your spouse. You definitely do. I think about my mother every single day. And my father as well. And whatever success I have, or whatever I've become, hopefully mostly good, it's due to them. Due to them. The jobs report today was actually quite good. Unemployment's at 4.3%, 115,000 jobs added. And keep in mind, we're not adding federal government jobs. So that's a very good report. And I'm sure there's a lot more good to come. The S&P 500 today, at the highest level it's ever hit, ever. And things will start to break loose. Things will start to break loose. And the Dow's almost at 50,000, which is its record high. Why does that matter to you? Well, if you have a pension plan and a mutual fund, an IRA, a 401k, or what have you, it matters a lot. Not just for the rich and the billionaires, you know. And, of course, behind every company are what we call employees. That's important, too. Oh, yeah. Supreme Court of Virginia did what we discussed and what we thought they would do. And our friend Ken Cuccinelli came on and explained what he thought they would do as well. It was a 4-3 decision. Now, they might say 4 Republicans, 3 Democrats. The truth is, one of those Republicans had originally been appointed to a court of appeals by Mark Warner. And that judge who had been appointed by Mark Warner was then elevated to the Supreme Court, I think by Youngkin or by a Republican governor. So it's not exactly as it looks. And the bottom line is, in their decision, it's a very long decision, it's 46 pages long, 30 of which are from the majority. And it was a pretty quick turnaround, if you ask me. They said, while the Commonwealth is free by its lights to do the right thing for the right reason, the rule of law requires that it be done the right way. Under the Constitution of Virginia, the right way, quote, necessitates compliance with the requirements of a deliberately lengthy, precise, and balanced procedure, unquote. Quote, strict compliance with these mandatory provisions is required in order that all proposed constitutional amendments shall receive the deliberate consideration and careful scrutiny that they deserve. In this case, the court held, the Commonwealth submitted a proposed constitutional amendment to Virginia voters in an unprecedented manner that violated the intervening election requirement in Article 12, Section 1 of the Virginia Constitution. The violation irreparably undermines the integrity of the resulting referendum vote and renders it null and void. For this reason, the congressional district maps issued by the court in 2021, pursuant to Article 2, Section 6A of the Constitution of Virginia, remain the governing maps for the upcoming 2026 congressional election. Now, very, very important that the court upholds the state Constitution. So immediately the Democrats said they're going to appeal to the United States Supreme Court. That's all blunder. That's all drama. Why? Several reasons. Number one, there's no federal issue. You don't just go to the U.S. Supreme Court because you don't like a decision by the state Supreme Court. They may try and manufacture one, but the fact is there is none. There is none. Number two, the Supreme Court of the state has the final say over the interpretation of the state constitution. Number two. Number three, I cannot even think of a federal constitutional issue or violation of any kind. Because remember, Scamberger, the governor, was the one who was trying to disenfranchise millions of Republican voters in the state, not the other way around. And just so you know, the state is split 6-5 Democrat to Republican congressmen. That said, two of those Republican seats are tough seats. I hope they hold them, but it's not a sure bet. And so even under those circumstances, where the 6-5 Democrat majority could become an 8-3 Democrat majority if the districts were left alone, it wasn't enough for the Democrats. The NAACP is very angry. But not just with Virginia. The Voting Rights Act decision by the court last Friday, a brilliant decision, the correct decision. You can make congressional districts, but you can't base them primarily on race. That's unconstitutional. Well, that makes sense, doesn't it? While some of the southern states that were under federal court order, the trial courts, the lower courts of the federal court, which have now been overturned by the U.S. Supreme Court, they're going back. That was the case of Louisiana, as a matter of fact. They made two Democrat districts that were majority black. They had been litigating that matter for years. And now they're going to eliminate one of them. Doesn't mean it won't be Democrat. It doesn't mean it won't be black. The representative, that is. It's just that the formation of the district cannot be based on race. One race or any race. Now, Alabama is taking a look at its seats. Mississippi has already moved to eliminate its race-based district. And when you take what I call defensive gerrymandering by Republican states against these Democrat states, the Democrats open quite a Pandora's box. And the reason's simple. The Democrats have been gerrymandering like this, based on race, based on disenfranchising Republicans, for years. And only a few states sought to fight back. Mostly Republicans sat on their hands. But they awakened a sleeping giant. These Republican states had more to gain by gerrymandering than the Democrat states that had already gerrymandered. That's what took place. And on top of that, as we've talked about before, and we talked about with Governor DeSantis at one point, the census under the Biden regime denied Republican states upwards of 7 seats, anywhere from 4-7 seats. And they later admitted it, that they made mistakes. So New York had too many seats, and some of the other states had too many seats. And come the census, there's been an even bigger depopulation of blue states and an increased population in red states. Florida could pick up 2 or 3 seats just through the census. Texas could pick up 1 or 2 seats just through the census. Tennessee may pick up 1 seat just through this. It just depends. But there aren't going to be many blue states picking up seats. So the gerrymandering, the Voting Rights Act, and the census are looking good for the Republicans. Now, don't get me wrong. That doesn't mean they can't lose the House of Representatives. The part about the census doesn't come until after 2030. And we could still have some kind of a wave, God forbid. I don't know. It depends if Republicans and conservatives have been dispirited by the woke right neo-fascists and their media and their podcasters. We'll see who's more enthusiastic. I take nothing for granted. We always fight like we're behind, right? I'll be right back.
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0: Folks, history is unfolding right before our eyes. 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
3: In the district, there is an accident on DC 295 northbound before Eastern Avenue, which is still blocking the right lane, and traffic is very slow from the 11th Street Bridge. And southbound, you'll find delays from Eastern Avenue towards East Capitol Street. There is an accident now outbound on the Suitland Parkway at Stanton Road. That has traffic jammed from the Anacostia Freeway. And in Bowie, there is still an accident on Maryland 197 between the John Hanson Highway and Maryland 450. In Virginia and Stafford, northbound on 95 at the Centerport Parkway, the accident now moved to the left shoulder. Still delays, though, from Warrenton Road, and southbound is still slow from Newington to Woodbridge, and from Warrenton Road towards Plank Road. Now from GarageDoorRepair.com, here's a WMAL Weather Channel forecast.
4: Cloudy tonight, lows in the 50s, chance for storms tomorrow, highs in the mid-70s.
5: How did I lose weight? 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
0: Well, ladies and gentlemen, Over the years, I've talked about the voluntary redistribution of wealth. What does that mean? When you buy a product or a service, you're voluntarily redistributing your wealth in exchange for that product or service. You're taking some of the wealth that you've created. You're exchanging it for something that somebody else has created. This is called commerce, or capitalism, if you rather. And commerce, as we've talked about, is a spontaneous form of human interaction. Nobody created it. No ideologue or philosopher, you know, this is my idea on how the world should work. This is how the world works. Socialism is a concoction. Marxism, an ideology, is a concoction. They're both very defective, impoverishing, and much worse. People have suffered horribly from both. So what you're seeing now in New York, as an example, in these blue states and blue cities, is more redistribution of wealth voluntarily. So you have this piece in the New York Post, and it could be anywhere in the country where you have left-wing politicians. New York leaders desperately try to stop billionaire bigs from fleeing city over Mondami. So Mondami has created the kind of redistribution of wealth that comes from a Marxist Islamist mayor who wants to raise taxes and who wants to punish the wealthy, no matter what they've created, no matter how many jobs they've created, no matter how many families they help feed, homes they help, doesn't matter. Because Mondami is a Marxist Islamist. He's an ideologue. None, facts are not relevant. Just ideology. That's all that's relevant. See, same with the Iranian regime. The ideology is the only thing that's relevant. That's why negotiations are really, in so many ways, fruitless. But I digress. New York leaders desperately try to stop billionaire bigs from fleeing the city over Mondami. Why? Why? Because as they leave, Citadel CEO Ken Griffin is worth $50 billion. Apollo Global Management honcho Mark Rowan. These are huge companies in the city of New York. And then they say you have that coupled with a silent wave, they call it, of businesses quietly quitting the city over its hostile environment. Insiders told the Post. The burgeoning business bolt has prompted Andrew Murstein, founder of Medallion Financial Group, to launch a campaign dubbed Operation Boomerang to woo his peers back into the New York groove. This isn't about a campaign. This isn't about persuasion. This is about reality. If the top official in a city doesn't want you, or they just want to steal from you, you can go somewhere else where you're wanted, where you're embraced, where you're not going to be treated badly personally, and you're not going to be, you know, what you have created is not going to be attacked. You go from one place where the income tax is through the roof to another place where they don't even have an income tax. That's a no-brainer, especially if you're a billionaire and a businessman who's created all this wealth. Right? Mondami's outspoken tax the rich. Well, long inspired concerns that fat cats would rather get out of Dodge than live under a socialist mayor. That's another phrase I don't... What's a fat cat? Somebody who is very successful? It's amazing. We never really track down with how these billionaires became billionaires, do we? 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You like your iPhone. Many of you can't live without it. You stare at it all day, right? Right? And I go down the list. Certain pharmaceuticals that are crucial have to be invented, where tens of billions of dollars are invested in capital and research and development to find out, you know, how to address certain types of illnesses. It takes time. It's very difficult. So somebody becomes a billionaire from that, perhaps? So what? That's okay. I mean, the point of the matter is, the wealthiest entity in this country, if measured by the amount of money it accumulates, is government. It's not even close. The biggest robber barons in government are the politicians, because they have the power to vote, to take your money, to spend it, to borrow us into debt. They're the ones who have far more power than any billionaire or any collection of billionaires. That's the truth. I'll be right back.
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11: 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I'm Maria Leaf. Ahead of Mother's Day, President Trump says his administration is trying to make it easier than ever before for Americans to start a family. In a Rose Garden ceremony this afternoon honoring Angel and Gold Star mothers, he listed some of the things his administration's doing to make it possible for couples to become parents.
12: Lowering the price of IVF, cutting regulatory battles and barriers, and fighting to bring down the cost of living so that more Americans can pursue the dream of, and it's a dream of living just a good life, maybe a great life.
11: On Wall Street tonight, the Dow finished the day up 12 points, the S&P 500 up 62, the NASDAQ up 441. 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
1: Sky, maybe a few clouds around. Eventual low tonight, 53. A chance for a few widely scattered storms on Saturday, but no washouts, high 74. Mother's Day looks sunny all day, lows in the mid-50s, a high of 81. I'm meteorologist Mark Thibodeau from the Weather Channel on WMAL.
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10: 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With 14.5 million radio listeners, over 5 million followers on X, millions of viewers on Fox. Little old me. Why are they so upset with me, Mr. Producer? The morning schmo and Mrs. Schmo. I don't understand. I've left the morning schmo and Mrs. Schmo alone. He's reached out to me, very nicely, by the way. So I've left him alone. He wanted to meet for coffee. He wanted to build a relationship. I never did that. Maybe that's why he's angry. And yet, Mr. and Mrs. Schmo completely failed at radio. They said they were taking a short break to redo their program and so forth, and they never came back. The morning schmo wanted to be on Fox. That didn't work out. So now he's on MSNBC, a.k.a. MS Now, where he's a big fish in a little pond. Fox and Friends literally slaughter MS Now and CNN combined. Because it's a good show, Fox and Friends. They got great hosts. I don't know why he's mad at me. I never mentioned him. When's the last time I mentioned the guy, Rich? I don't think in a long time, right? Then we have Piers Morgan. I don't even know Piers Morgan, except to know that he's a weirdo. And then he platforms anti-Semites, and he platforms people who hate America, platforms people who promote Nazism.

0: and stuff of that sort. All of a sudden, he comes out of the shadows. And there's Megyn Kelly. Wow, she's had more positions than, I better not say it, but I might. She's lashing out at everybody. Trump, Ben Shapiro, me, I can't even keep track. Could it be she's getting older? I don't know what the problem is. I just don't know. Of course, there's Tucker. I get that one. That's been going on for a year or so, on and off. I mean, just because he hates me and my faith and my ancestry and all the rest, but he hates Christians and he goes on. You know the whole story there. It's just very weird, don't you think, folks? Very weird. Little old me. A boomer. Here's the other thing. Most of you don't spend time on the internet. You know, you might spend a little time. Maybe you order Amazon. You want to read your favorite news site. That can. There's some people there 24/7, Rich. They're there all day long. Are they not? All day long. And they try to determine who the influencers are. They're very powerful through things called ratios and how many views there are and so forth and so on. Here's the problem. The whole world isn't on the internet. There are other means of communications. Great radio. Radio is an example. Television, network TV is an example. Cable TV is an example. Print media is another example. And of course, yes, the internet is an example. But some people who have failed at TV, failed at radio, failed at being comics, or whatever it is. You can get a microphone, pretty much, that's all you need, not much, and do a podcast. Now, there are great podcasts. We do a simultaneous podcast, and we have our Liberty's Voice podcast. A lot of our affiliates have great podcasts, too, so I'm all for it. Don't get me wrong, please. That's not what I'm saying. But for some people, that's all they have. And so they try to build that up, which is great. But unfortunately, the business plan now is, in order to get as many viewers as you can, and to sustain that day after day, you've got to be as outrageous, racist, bigoted, anti-Christian, anti-Jew, you name it, as you possibly can. Why? Because you don't care who's listening. You don't care who your audience is. You don't care if it's tribesmen in some mountain village in Pakistan. In fact, that seems to be the focus audience now. Some of these people have their statements being played by Iranian state-run TV, by Qatari state-run media, by Putin's media, Pakistan's media, and in China, that's the big one with all the people there. And so that's now the focus. I get this question all the time from you folks. How did so-and-so change? It's money. Remember what Rush used to say? Follow the money. Now, some of them become believers in these sort of extremist and radical ideologies. No question about that. Follow the money. Somebody you thought you knew, you don't know anymore. Now, the great thing about radio, the great thing about talk radio specifically, and our fantastic affiliates with their platforms and so forth and so on, that's not the business model. To be the biggest nut job possible. That's not the business model. Why? Because we know from research, you, the people in the radio audience, and especially in the talk audience, and especially in the conservative talk audience, you're smarter than the average bear. You. And again, that's why Rush said to me, always treat your audience with respect. There are also some rules when it comes to radio, like TV, about the language that you use. There's certain words you do not use. And you know what? That's a good thing. That's a really good thing. They're dropping F-bombs everywhere on the podcaster world and other words that I can't stand. And on the internet, words I don't even want to tell you the first initial or letter. I'm not going to do it. But it would make you blush. So, if you're going to own a radio station or radio stations, if you're going to manage a radio station or radio stations, if you're going to be a host on a radio station or radio stations, there are some requirements. You're simply not free to do truly grotesque things. You are free, and I'm thankful for this, to share your opinion, your viewpoint, your faith, your policy objectives, to have a debate, to have a discussion. I mean, it's a wide range of things you can do. Really free speech. And conservative talk radio here, that's a big deal. But these are private enterprises. And they have licenses with the government. And neither the private enterprise nor these government regulations allow you to do certain things that are appalling. Not so in the other medium. Not so in the other medium. There's much more substance in talk radio. Much more substance. There are many more things that are discussed other than gossip, character assassination, and things of that sort. I am proud of terrestrial radio. Proud of it. I am proud of the people who own these stations. I am proud of the people who run these stations. And I am proud of my fellow hosts who are on these stations, providing something substantive without being grotesque and vile, something your children can listen to. Nothing makes me prouder than when somebody comes up to me, and I get it 3-4 times a week, and tells me when I was a kid and I was in the car, and my dad or my mom or both had you on WABC or WLS or WBAP or whatever the station was. And I learned from you. I'm very honored by a gentleman who posted, somebody sent it to me. I got to track down his name and thank him. He's the director of Fox's Digital Politics, Mr. Producer. And he got on there today because somebody sent me this link. And he said, when I was young, I listened to Mark Levin in the car. It motivated me to go to law school. It then motivated me to get into media. And it encouraged me. And now he's got this position. I don't even know who he is. I'll have to find out. I don't think down the road you're going to have many people say, you know, I was really motivated when I was listening to Megyn Kelly dropping F-bombs every other second. Or Piers Morgan platforming defenders of Hamas. Or Tucker Carlson trashing Christians. I don't think you're going to hear a lot of people say, I was very motivated by that. At least not the people that we would want to be around, right? I don't think so. So I am very proud of this format. I'm very proud of the people who are involved in it. I'm very proud of the ownership, the management. I'm on over 400 stations. And I can vouch for every single one of them. And I know every single station I'm on. I'll be right back.
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3: The accident on northbound 95 at the Centerport Parkway moved to the left shoulder, but traffic still slow from Warrington Road. And there is accident activity now in Woodbridge on southbound Route 1 before 123, and that is traffic jam from Lorton Road. On DC 295 northbound before Eastern Avenue, two right lanes are now blocked with that crash, and traffic is jammed up from the 11th Street Bridge. Also, slowdowns on the southbound side between Burroughs Avenue and East Capitol Street. And there is still an accident outbound on the Suitland Parkway at Stanton Road, so watch for delays there as well. Now from GarageRepair.com, here's the WMAL Weather Channel forecast.
4: Cloudy tonight, lows in the 50s, chance for storms tomorrow, highs in the mid-70s.
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0: Very exciting to have our friend Chapter with us. Very exciting. Because I know they can help so many of you. I mean, tens of thousands of you. If you're turning 65 or you're older, then I know you're like me and you're getting bombarded with Medicare spam. And it's not just in the fall. It's annoying. It's confusing. Mailers, robocalls, ads, they'll target you everywhere you watch and listen. They'll claim different things. What we need going through this process is real, honest help from someone who's knowledgeable, right? That's why you need to call Chapter. Chapter. My friends at Chapter cut through the confusion and simplify the process. And you want to get a head start on this. That's the best way to get this under control and get the best plan you possibly can with Chapter. They want to make this stage of your life less stressful, starting with a Medicare plan that actually fits your needs. Now, what do they mean by that? They mean that covers your doctors, covers specialists, covers the prescriptions you need, all uniquely your medical care. What are the best ones in the whole country? You shouldn't wait until fall to find out this information. You shouldn't wait until the fall. You should find out now. Now, maybe some of you are saying, I already had somebody help me. Well, get a second opinion. 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Maybe you already have them. 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All right. We are back. President Trump at the Lincoln Memorial reflecting pool yesterday. An ABC reporter, with this war going on, how come you're focused on this? Because this is a remarkable man that can focus on many things, and he's trying to improve our nation's capital. Because he loves the country, and he wants to show it off. Cut two, go.
11: Mr. President, you are here against the backdrop of the war in Iran. Yeah. Why focus on all these projects right now?
12: You know why? Because I want to keep our country beautiful and safe. Beautiful also. This place was a disgusting place. It was Washington Monument, the Lincoln Memorial, and we had a terrible disgust. I don't know, you probably don't see dirt, but I do. And you walk down this pond. If you would have walked down, they'll tell you better than anybody. They had to take 11 or 12 truckloads of garbage out of that lake, out of that water, and it sat there for years like that. And that's not what our country's about. Our country's about beauty, cleanliness, safety, great people, not a filthy capital.
11: What is the status?
12: That's such a stupid question you ask. We're fixing up the reflecting pond to the Lincoln Memorial, the Washington Monument, and you say, why are you fixing it up? Because you can understand dirt maybe better than I can, but I don't allow it. This is one of the worst reporters. She's with ABC Fake News, and she's a horror show. She's saying, why would you bother fixing this up? Why would I bother taking 11 or 12 truckloads of filth out of the water in front of the Lincoln Monument? That's what made our country great. Beauty made our country. People made our country great. A question like that is a disgrace to our country.
0: It really is a disgrace. Here he is trying to do a million things at once. The guy is full of energy, whether it's foreign policy, domestic policy, or whether it's the beauty of our nation's capital. and the safety of our nation's capital. Look at what he's done. And look at what he wants to do. Whether it's the ballroom, the reflecting pond, the Jefferson Memorial, the Washington Memorial, the Lincoln Memorial. I mean, what's to complain about? They complain about everything, the media and the left. They're crazy. And he's right. He wants things to look nice. He wants things so when you're in Washington, you feel good and you're safe. Isn't that a positive thing? Now, here's the deal. If it were the New Deal and the Depression, and it was Franklin Roosevelt, and he was spending tens of billions of dollars in today's dollars, hundreds and hundreds of billions of dollars, for people to paint murals, for people to wash the monuments, for people to build new monuments, for people to expand the White House to have a ballroom and so forth. Hey, isn't that great? Because that's what he did, things like that. That's great. Put people to work, did all these things. Here you have Donald Trump who's trying, in many cases, through the private sector with private funds, but nonetheless, who's trying to keep up the Capitol and the Capitol grounds and so forth and so. What's he supposed to do? Roll up into a ball in the corner because of what's going on in Iran or what's going on in some other part of the world? No. We're going to miss this man when he's gone. I'm telling you that right now. We're going to miss this man, which is why I defend him against the woke right, the Marxists, and the Islamists. Again, we can have disagreements that are legitimate, that are civil, that don't seek to undermine him and stab him in the back. But he deserves our support.
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17: WMAL News at 7. I'm Maria Lee. Virginia Supreme Court declaring a Democrat-led redistricting effort unconstitutional.
18: Democrats trying to match Republicans in redistricting efforts before the midterms. But the court today said Virginia Democrats rushed the process, ignored rules for constitutional amendments. We heard from President Trump, who posted on Truth Social, that this was a huge win for the Republican Party in America, in Virginia. Virginia Supreme Court struck down the Democrats' horrible gerrymander. Just last month, voters narrowly approved plans to give the legislature power to redraw maps. Democrats claimed victory shortly after, announcing plans to change the map, taking Republican-leading districts from 4 down to 1. We heard from the Democratic Attorney General of Virginia, who said that his team was reviewing the decision, but we don't know if this is something that would make its way up to the Supreme Court.
17: Fox's Mark Meredith. New tonight, a Utah judge delaying the preliminary hearing for Tyler Robinson, the 23-year-old accused of assassinating Charlie Kirk.
19: Judge Tony Graff ruled that Robinson's preliminary hearing, originally set for May 18th, will now take place July 6th through the 10th. During that hearing, the judge will determine if there's enough probable cause to hold Robinson over for trial. The judge also handed the defense a legal setback, ruling that cameras and microphones will continue to be allowed in the courtroom during the proceedings. Robinson is accused of fatally shooting Kirk on September 10, 2025, and could face the death penalty if convicted on charges that include aggravated murder. In San Francisco, Claudia Cowan, Fox News.
17: The accused White House Correspondents' Dinner shooter looking to disqualify two federal prosecutors.
20: In a motion, lawyers for Cole Allen asked the court to disqualify U.S. Attorney for the District of Columbia Jeanine Pirro and Acting Attorney General Todd Blanche from the case, noting they were at the White House Correspondents' Dinner. It cites DOJ rules directing officials to recuse themselves when there's a personal involvement and quotes FBI Director Kash Patel saying, "This one hits a little differently. We were all there." Defense attorneys writing in part, "How can the American justice system permit a victim to prosecute a criminal defendant in a case involving them?" Pirro telling Fox News Digital, "We will evaluate the motion and respond in court." Allen faces charges including attempting to assassinate the president. Kristen Goodwin, Fox News.
17: Maryland State Police trying to identify the driver who took off after a pedestrian was hit and killed on the Beltway.
21: It happened shortly after 10 o'clock near exit 33 at Connecticut Avenue. State police believe that a man whose car was parked on the shoulder of the highway tried to cross multiple lanes on foot. He apparently was carrying a gas can when he was hit by at least two vehicles. One stopped, the other did not. The man, who has not been publicly identified, was pronounced dead at the scene. Police are asking for the public's help in finding the driver who fled. The car was described as a silver or gray sedan with heavy front-end damage. Matt Coates on WMAL and WMAL.com.
17: On Wall Street tonight, the Dow finished the day up 12 points, the S&P 500 up 62, the NASDAQ up 441. 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
34: Starting off on northbound DC 295 before Eastern Avenue, two right lanes are blocked due to a crash with heavy jam-up delays stretching back towards the 11th Street Bridge. Southbound DC 295 also expects some delays from Benning Road down past East Capitol Street. Finally, over on the Southeast Southwest Freeway, expect some delays westbound coming off the 3rd Street Tunnel heading over towards East Potomac Park. Now from GarageDoorRepair.com, the WMAL Weather Channel forecast.
35: Most of Mother's Day weekend ends up relatively dry. We can't rule out a couple widely scattered storms. It'll be mild to warm. The greater rain chance is going to wait till late Sunday night and Monday. Rest of the day, we'll see a fair amount of sunshine. And into tonight, a generally clear sky, maybe a few clouds around. Eventual low tonight, 53. A chance for a few widely scattered storms on Saturday, but no washouts. High 74. Mother's Day looks sunny all day. Lows in the mid-50s, a high of 81. I'm meteorologist Mark Thibodeau from the Weather Channel on WMAL.
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0: deep in the bowels of a hidden bunker, somewhere under the brick and steel of a nondescript building, we've once again made contact with our leader, Mark Levin.
1: 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Our number is 877-381-3811, 877-381-3811. 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Two brand new shows. Two killer shows, actually. And I hope you'll join us. I'll keep doing it as long as you want me to do it. Same with all these other things we're doing, right? I think now more than ever, we like-minded people, we need to stick together. All of our meetings are national town hall meetings, all of them. And so I hope you'll join me there on Life, Liberty, and Levin tomorrow night, Saturday night, 8 p.m. Eastern, Sunday night, 8 p.m. Eastern. By the way, I'm Mother's Day, Sunday night, we're going to have Newt Gingrich and General Jack Keane. And tomorrow night, we have Christopher Rufo and Rebecca Heinrichs, who's outstanding, and of course, my two opening statements. So I think you're going to love it. We do it for you. And I try to make sure you're not wasting your time, you know? We try to make sure we're not just repeating what other people say or going through talking points or other people write it for me or anything like that. We do it our own way. Marco Rubio in Rome today. Listen to this one. Cut three, go.
3: What you saw yesterday was U.S. destroyers moving through international waters being fired upon by the Iranians, and the U.S. responded defensively to protect itself. That's what you saw. I mean, that's separate and distinct from Operation Epic Fury. If you fire a drone or a missile at our destroyer, what are we supposed to do? Let it hit it? We have to respond to it. We have to knock down the missile, and we have to knock out whatever it is that launched that missile. The alternative is to let it sink one of our ships. That's crazy. So, of course, we responded to it.
4: Well, yes, but the point is, if there's not much seizing in the firing, because we've
3: Well, you should ask that of the Iranians. Don't ask me. We didn't fire. They fired on us. My point is, if you fire at a U.S. Navy ship, what are we supposed to do? Say, oh, there's a ceasefire. We're not going to shoot down your drone. That's a stupid question. That's a stupid position to take. Of course we fired back at them. They were shooting at us. That's what I would expect to do. Only stupid countries don't shoot back when you're shot at. And we're not a stupid
1: That's right.
3: country.
1: That's right. And neither is Israel. So when Hezbollah shoots missiles into Israel and Israel responds, that's a smart country responding. Right, Mr. Producer? It's the way it goes. So I think that's a great point. Great point. Kamala Harris keeps demonstrating what a moron she is. And thank God she's not president. But she wants to be president. She plans to run again. And I have to be honest with you, folks. Any of these Democrats, if they ever become president, we're going to have a dire, dire situation. And there will be a robust fight for the nomination, I assume. And once that person's nominated, we will support them. And we may have agreements and disagreements in the lead up to that process. But that's what makes it fun, isn't it? That's what makes it interesting. And that is what focuses our attention and our understanding of what these candidates stand for and who they are. But I mentioned Kamala Harris, and she was at an event yesterday respecting the Iran war. It's hardly a war, to be perfectly honest with you. It's a military operation on hold. Cut five, go.
5: This war in Iran, which the American people do not want, which was not authorized...
1: You know what else the American people do not want? Nuclear weapons flying into our country. And you see, for the propagandists and the demagogues, they can drop these lines. It's much harder to defend this president, what he's doing, not because of what he's doing, but because of the nature of the debate. Now, what am I talking about? The nature of the debate. You have to have people understand that we are threatened by the potential for nuclear weapons when they are being told by the media and the Democrats and the isolationist buffoons and the others that there's no threat whatsoever. That this was a war of choice. It's an illegal war. It should never have happened. So people have to process all of this. And so they're processing all of that with the possibility of no military action. So, you know, I'm not for military action. I mean, did we really need it? What do you have to do, blow Chicago off the face of the earth in order to demonstrate we needed it? And then everybody will say, hey, what happened? We need a commission. You know, didn't we see this in 9/11? Those of us who are old enough to remember. Do we actually have to be hit or blackmailed in order to understand that it's a threat? For some people, the answer is yes. Well, you know what? They're suicidal. We don't have to be. And the Democrat Party is suicidal. The Democrat Party hates this country. Hates it. And so do the suicidal isolationists. They hate the country. And they're making it clear and clearer by the day. Go ahead.
5: It should not have been initiated. He talked about obliterating, and then he said, oh, he did. It's all just...
1: I mean, you know what's the problem with politics is today? It's performative, most of it. You don't get real statesmen up there. Gone are the days of sort of the Lincoln-Douglas debates. Gone are the days of the truly intelligent, substantive, articulate individual who wants to be president or a senator or a congressman. There's some, but there's not enough, obviously. Really appalling. We get this. We get this instead. Yeah, the clapping seals in the audience. That's pretty much what we get. And look, I've got one after another, these Democrats, these commentators, all pretty much saying the same thing, one nastier than the next. Now listen to this. We have a guy, Adam Homaway, Democrat, New Jersey House candidate. I don't know what's happening in New Jersey. Yes, I do, actually. You've got a very significant Islamist population now in New Jersey. Congratulations. With Jonathan Levine, good guy, good reporter, at the Washington Free Beacon today. So this Homaway's asked a very specific question about jihad. And this guy's a Democrat. They're all Democrats, you understand. Cut 9, go.
6: There were questions that came to light this week in a Politico article regarding your association or your affiliation with the Blind Sheik. Just to start with a couple of questions, and I'd like you to talk about it too, but do you repudiate and condemn the Blind Sheik and his actions and the seditious conspiracy that led to his conviction, first of all? And secondly, do you condemn jihad and religious extremism? We have a problem with religious extremism on both the left and the right in this country right now. And do you condemn religious extremism, and specifically in this case, jihad?
7: Obviously, you know, any extremism on any kind is bad. You know, I have spent my life really saving lives and rather than taking them. So clearly, I've shown... You know, just I've served this country in uniform. I've taken care of hundreds of troops and soldiers. I've served this community. I was a responder in 9/11. So clearly my actions speak for themselves. And I'm against all war and all violence. I mean, that's really what I've been saying since day one. Healthcare, not bombs. I've seen the horrors of war. And so, yes, I condemn all extremism and all violence of any kind.
1: But that wasn't the question. Does he condemn jihad? He wouldn't specifically say it. Does he? Is that a tough question? Does he repudiate and condemn the Blind Sheik? That's what he was asked, and his actions, and the seditious conspiracy that led to his conviction. Do you condemn jihad? Do you? And he has this association, according to Politico, as Levine mentioned, with the Blind Sheik, who ordered the effort to blow up the Twin Towers before the second attack on the Twin Towers. These are the kinds of candidates that are out there now in the Democrat Party, from Maine to Michigan to New Jersey. and everywhere between and around. It's disgusting. We'll be right back.
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0: We're here with our buddy Sebastian Gorka. Dr. Gorka, how are you, my friend?
1: It's been far too long, my Amen. Friend. God bless you. God bless you. And thank you for what you said in the prior segment about the imbecilic dollar store neo-Buchananite isolationist morons. Thank you.
0: It is incredible, is it not, Seb? It's just awful. And they claim to be MAGA, and the president has excommunicated them.
1: They never had anything to do with MAGA. They hate MAGA. They're frauds. They're clickbait prostitutes. And we are well rid of them.
0: Yeah, I'm with you, brother. They're still hanging around like a bad rash, if you get my drift. And by the way, folks, Seb and his wife and me and my wife, we're all good friends. As a matter of fact, when I had my injury, this man lent me, I don't even know what that machine is called, but it was very, very helpful for my recovery on my tendon. I want to thank you. What is that thing called?
1: It's just a water-chilling device. We have the same injury, and it saved me because it just chills your leg down so badly that you don't feel the pain.
0: Right. And do you limp at all, or are you doing okay?
1: I don't limp, but by the end of the day, I'm sore, but it's okay. It's a small price to pay.
0: Well, something very important has happened, needs to get more attention. The United States counterterrorism strategy signed by the president, and you're one of the principals really involved in this. Explain to the public what happened here.
1: Basically, 26 years of my life has been poured into a 16-page document that my team and I witnessed the president sign in the Oval Office this week. We are back in the business of counterterrorism. The president will brook no compromise. It's unclassified. Any one of your listeners can read it right now by going to whitehouse.gov and the national security page. We have got three main threat groups we're dealing with. Number one, the cartels. The president has designated as a foreign terrorist organization. Secondly, the global jihadists like Al-Qaeda and like ISIS. And the third are the radical, violent, left-wing extremists like Antifa, the radically pro-transgender left-wing individuals who killed people like our friend Charlie Kirk and the anarchists. And let me just give you two metrics that the mainstream media will never mention. As of our first counterterrorism operation, 11 days into the administration, today I can tell you, likewise unclassified, outside of Operation Epic Fury, outside of Midnight Hammer, thanks to the president's decisiveness, we have killed 823 jihadists around the world. Wow. And because hostages also fall under my directorate in the National Security Council, without paying a dollar in ransom, 106 American hostages have been brought back home in the last 15 months. That's the power of President Trump and his leadership.
0: That is incredible. Absolutely incredible. Let me ask you this question. I'm not sure if it's covered by this document. What about groups like CARE or other groups that are out of the closet, these Islamist jihadi type groups? Where does that fall?
1: So it does fall under this document, and we are mapping right now any organization in the United States that is linked to the global jihadi movement, that is linked to foreign malign actors. When you have thousands of people protesting across America on the streets of Manhattan, on the quads of Columbia, saying from the river to the sea, bring the Antifada home. And all of their placards are printed exactly the same as are their T-shirts. You know that's not an accident. We are going to follow the money trail. And let me be explicit here. This is a team effort under the incredible leadership of Homeland Security Advisor, my colleague Stephen Miller in the White House. Under the incredible leadership of the Treasury Department of Scott Bessent, we are following the money trail. We are mapping the Hydra. And if you think you're going to get away scot-free by being associated with these entities on U.S. soil, you've got another thing coming.
0: Here's what I know. You are a great patriot, and you mean everything you say. And Miller, who I've known forever, he's a great patriot. And he means everything he says, too. And we are so fortunate to have you both. I'm very proud of you guys, really, for what you're doing. Because I know you take a lot of heat, and I hope you're not threatened too much. But I know what you're doing is so crucially important. And I can tell you, I'm being honest with you, Seb, it's easy to sleep at night knowing guys like you are in there doing what you're doing. It just is. It's like living in Florida when the governor's DeSantis. You go, okay, I can go to sleep and I don't have to worry about it.
1: It's funny. When the president announced me, I think I was like the 15th or 16th person he announced on Truth Social back in November or December. The most often texts, you know, the congratulatory texts were either, congratulations, Seb, that you're coming back into the White House to run counterterrorism. And the other one was, I feel so much safer now. So
0: it's true.
1: Yeah, we are back in the business of counterterrorism, Mark. We are stacking the bad guys like cordwood.
0: This is so important, and I couldn't be prouder of you, too. Now, your national security, I know you have your area of expertise and work and so forth, but I look at this Iran situation, and I look at the people who, these isolationists, but also the left and so forth. I mean, this is the biggest perpetrator of terrorism around the world. And they're look, if they don't have nukes, you know, right in their backyard, they're certainly going to get them. Same with the enriched uranium and so forth. The arguments against doing what the president is doing are so lame. They're so outrageous, don't you think?
1: Yeah. They're non-existent. I mean, think about it. It pains me to say this, but this should have been done 47 years ago. In fact, it should have been done immediately after the Beirut barracks bombing, when hundreds of Marines, and also, let's not forget the French who were killed in Beirut, when hundreds of our warfighters are murdered, and the fact that the great Ronald Reagan did nothing, this is a festering wound that should have been dealt with decades ago, and it takes a man of the fortitude of President Trump to do something. Not only that, to your point, listen to what Marco Rubio just said. So you think the Straits of Hormuz is an issue now? What about when they put nuclear-tipped points on those missiles? Everybody forgot. They launched two missiles against Diego Garcia. Of course, we intercepted them, but one of them flew almost 3,000 kilometers. So you think it's a problem now with this regime? We will not countenance an Islamo-fascist dictatorship that calls us the great Satan and calls for our destruction every Friday from the pulpit. We will not permit them to acquire the nuclear devices they can use against us. It's just common sense. It's not ideology. It's not neoconservatism. It is common sense, my friend.
0: So before you leave, what do we take from the United States counterterrorism strategy? What should the public take from this?
1: Well, look, let me add one more thing. As a victim of this, not to the extent of the president or the likes of Tulsi Gabbard or others, we are also ripping politics out of national security. We will not allow the FBI, the intelligence community, to target Catholics or, you know, parents at school board meetings. We are here to deal with the threat and to crush it.
0: Well, God bless you, brother. Have a great weekend. And we all got to get together one of these years. That would be nice.
1: Let's do it.
0: All right, brother. Take care. We'll be right back.
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3: The earlier crash reported before Eastern Avenue has been cleared from the roadway and earlier delays have subsided. Right now, only seeing some minor congestion delays near Pennsylvania Avenue. Over on southbound DC 295, expect some occasional volume from Benning Road down past East Capitol Street. Now from GarageDoorRepair.com, the WMAL Weather Channel forecast.
4: Cloudy tonight, lows in the 50s, chance for storms tomorrow, highs in the mid-70s.
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7: By the way, I will be on Hannity tonight. Hello. Hannity tonight. Not sure what time I'll be on, so watch the whole thing, 9 p.m. Eastern time. A lot of people are going to Communist China next week from Fox, as the president's taking his flight over there to meet with Xi. And we'll see how that goes and how that goes with everybody. And so I'll be on Hannity tonight. I will be on Life, Liberty, and Levin Saturday night, here from the great old United States of America. And same with Sunday night. Busy, busy, busy. By the way, our last Liberty's Voice had an enormous reaction, enormous response from you. Remember, on Rumble and YouTube, you can watch it. You can watch part of it. I think you're going to like it. I think it's important. I'm trying to do important programming, entertaining and intriguing and interesting. But we're trying to do something differently that's done on podcasting. We're not going to sit there and just start talking about this one and that one said that like you're in fifth grade. I've got to do enough of that on the internet, and I don't like it at all. At all. And I certainly don't like it anywhere else. But just like tonight and every day on this program, in the Fox program, on Liberty's Voice, try to do something special and different, but substantive and interesting, again, so we're not wasting your time. There's no reason for you to come here if your time is being wasted, or go anywhere if your time is being wasted, for that matter. And I'm very, very much aware of that. President of the United States today in the Rose Garden with Angel and Gold Star moms. And every time I see something like this, it's very harrowing. It's very, very upsetting for what these people are going through. You know, it's terrible to have a son or a daughter murdered or killed. Cut 12, go.
8: This afternoon, we're also joined by some of the most extraordinary mothers our nation has ever produced, our cherished Gold Star moms. These are Gold Star moms. These mothers raised up children so selfless and so devoted that they volunteered to wear the uniform of our nation and laid down their lives.

0: lives for all of us. One of those mothers is Janice Chance. Janice, where's Janice? Thank you, Janice. Hi, you look great. That's a beautiful hat. Thank you, Janice, who lost her son, Marine Captain Jesse Melton. And I heard he was an outstanding. They give me lists and they tell me about people. You know, they said that Jesse was outstanding, Janice. They have the word outstanding.
1: I know, as a matter of fact, personally, how this touches him. Inside, it upsets him a lot. A lot. Cut 13, go.
0: But I want to thank every single mother here this afternoon and all across our nation for your work every single day. America's moms are raising the future of our country, the most important. You have the most, we don't call it a job because when you love it, it's not a job. But let's, for this purpose, you have the most important job there is in America or any place else. And you're doing an incredible job. I just want to wish you all a very happy Mother's Day. We're going to have a great Mother's Day. And for those mothers that lost their child, many of whom are with us today, the Angel Moms and others, Gold Star Moms, we love you especially. We love you maybe even the most.
1: What a beautiful thing to say. What a beautiful event. And this is who Donald Trump is. They try and paint him as something that he's not. That's who he is. That's who he is. And I just want you to know that. That's one of the reasons he doesn't like war. Nobody likes war, of course. It's one of the reasons why he saw what was happening to the people in Iran. It touched him deeply. He got very upset about it. I don't mean in a way where he's not able to conduct himself. I mean, he's upset about it. And that's the kind of guy he is. The British have had about enough of their quisling prime minister. This guy, Keir Starmer, he is a leftist. He's a socialist. He got elected with a strong showing from the Islamists. And his party in local elections got blown out last night. Blown out. 87% of the victories were of the Reform Party and other parties. Absolutely blown out. And that's a good thing. He needs to be defeated and defeated quickly. But he won't resign. Back there, you know, they have they encourage these party leaders who become prime minister to leave if it looks like they're taking down the party, so the party has an opportunity to rebuild behind somebody else. This guy's not leaving. There haven't been a ton of calls for it, but there have been some calls for it. So Farage's party, the Reform Party, dominated these midterm elections, taking seats from the left and the right. Here's this pathetic Prime Minister Starmer, cut 18, go.
2: I'm not going to walk away and plunge the country into chaos. We were elected to deal with these challenges, and that's what we will do.
3: Has Ed Miliband asked you to set out a timetable for your departure?
2: Well, I think Ed Miliband has dealt with this and made absolutely clear that he supports me.
3: What do you say to those in your party that are really upset with you, they don't think you're getting it, and they're calling for your resignation? What do you say to would-be challengers and the party? What's your message?
2: Well, I think it's very important that we don't sugarcoat these results, so I'm not going to do that. They are tough results, I accept that. They reflect voters who don't feel that their lives have changed enough or quickly enough, and that's been going on for a long time.
1: No, that's not what's going on, jackass. You've destroyed your country. That's what's upsetting people, not that you haven't changed fast enough, the Labour Party. It's that what you stand for and what you've done is you've collapsed the civil society over there. And the people are furious with it. As it's pointed out on Breitbart, who does excellent coverage here, a truly historic shift in British politics has taken place, where the national political question is no longer left or right. Brexit pioneer Nigel Farage said that his Reform Party surged in early results in what has been called the midterm elections. And by the way, the leader of the Tory party is a fantastic woman. It's a black woman. She's absolutely fantastic. The first British-wide local election results trickled in overnight and will continue to do so as they were watching them. History has been made. The leader of an elected government in the UK has lost their seat at election. This has never happened before. Now, you have to understand, these leaders, they're members of parliament, first and foremost. They're chosen as leaders of their party, but they're members of parliament. What they're saying is Starmer lost his seat. Now, he's still going to be there because he's a leader, but he literally lost his actual seat. It's never happened before. Well, there have been plenty of shock losses over the years, they write, with cabinet ministers and prominent party people having their seats cut out from under them. Party leaders and heads of government, such as the Prime Minister or the First Minister of the home nations, tend to have rock-solid seats. They make sure that they're really loaded, you know, with members of their party. Not so for Labour's Eluned Morgan. Until now, the First Minister of Wales, who even under Wales' very forgiving additional member electoral system, couldn't find a seat. So not Starmer, I apologize, the number two. Her constituency and six seats up for grabs handed out proportionally. The Nationalist Plaid got three on 35% of the vote. Reform got two with 25% of the vote. The Conservatives got the last seat with 16% of the vote. Labour, which has dominated Wales is very left, for over a century, couldn't even make it into the top three with just 7%. 7%! Margaret's comments after receiving the news was many things, but it didn't necessarily come across as gracious. Perhaps it's the paternalistic attitude towards voters. She complained that today's politics rewards noise over truth, of course. The lefties are always truth and everybody else is always noise, right? Presumably implying she is the purveyor of truth and her enemies of noise, of course. Now this pushed Labour to these punishing results nationwide. The remains of the Conservative Party crowed about a comeback earlier this morning after retaking their longtime flagship Westminster Council. But as the day goes on, this optimism feels less convincing. Well, I have a slightly different view of the Tory party under the leadership of their current leader. I think she's outstanding as well. Kemi Badenoch. K-E-M-I Badenoch. She, to me, not that I'm an expert, but more and more I'm listening to her and reading about her, is Thatcher-like. Thatcher-like. The Reform Party leader said, that would be Farage, think about it, half the shadow cabinet represent Essex seats. The leader, Kemi Badenoch, represents northwest Essex in the House of Commons. We've just taken control of Essex County Council. We've literally wiped out the Conservative Party in Essex, and the leader would not even hold her seat. That reform can now threaten the leader of the Conservative Party in her own parliamentary seat and across her own county shows how far the party has come. But as I said, I'm a big fan of hers as well. I'm a big fan of Farage, too, by the way. I just hope somehow they can figure out how to ensure that the Labour Party and the Liberal Party, which is hanging out there, can't win. That's the key. I'll be right back.
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Two facts, one conclusion, America. Fact one, the U.S. Treasury recently reported the government has $6 trillion in assets, and that's it. It's got $47 trillion in liabilities, plus another $300 trillion in unfunded obligations. That's called insolvency. Insolvency. We're paying over $1 trillion a year now, more than the defense budget on interest. And that doesn't even include the $300 trillion. So by definition, we got a big damn problem. And since 2021, gold prices, the trajectory has been up, and they've tracked, gold has, with U.S. debt almost perfectly. So that means people understand, people in the know. As the debt gets bigger and bigger and bigger, they diversify and they accumulate gold and silver as part of the diversification process. Fact number two, in 2025, global gold demand crossed 5,000 tons for the first time in history. Investment demand jumped 84%. Mine production rose just 1%. That's called supply and demand. There's much more demand than there is supply. And when governments print their way through insolvency, because that's all they do, the value of paper money goes down. And often real assets go up. Now that's why people call monetary gold. First of all, they've been in the business 26 years, not a fly by night. 50,000 clients. 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You know, I'm very proud of our association now with Hege Ministries. I've had this association, as my family has, with the Hege family. We are best friends. They're big supporters of the State of Israel. They are very patriotic. And in a world drowning in compromise and confusion, our ministry, that ministry, one ministry, is still preaching the uncompromised word of God without apology. And that's Hege Ministries. Every day they blast the full gospel across the planet, powerful radio and television broadcast. They're reaching the next generation where they live. Rock-solid Christian education. That's right. All kinds of wonderful programs. A website loaded with biblical truth, a daily e-devotional that feeds the soul of believers everywhere. This is the real thing, straight from the Bible, straight from the heart of pastors John and Matt Hege, two fantastic human beings. But none of it happens by accident. It takes resources. It takes you. Please, please stick with me. We must keep this work going through our children and our grandchildren. The next generation desperately needs to hear the unfiltered, unapologetic truth. So I'm asking you right now to go to jhm.org/livein. JHM, John Hege Ministries. jhm.org/LEVIN. And please make the most generous tax-deductible gift you possibly can. It's for a great cause. They do so many wonderful things. They really do. Hege Ministries is doing the Lord's work. Let's make sure they can keep it up. Let's make sure they can keep it up. These are great people. We know them personally. We've spent time with them. We've traveled with them. We've prayed with them. We've gone to the Western Wall with them. We've gone to their church. We've met here in the Washington area. These are good people, and they're doing great things. These are great people who are doing great things. Again, JHM for John Hege Ministries, jhm.org/LEVIN, Levin, jhm.org/Levin. Now's a perfect time.
to jump in, ladies and gentlemen. Perfect time. We've got a lot more going on in the last hour, including a wonderful guest, and including your phone calls, if we can get to those, and I want to get to those. And our guest is Mike Rogers. He's running for the Senate in Michigan. This is a crucial seat now. He's a crucial candidate that needs to win, because the Democrats are about to nominate a jihadi, an individual who embraces Hamas, an Islamist. That's right, a radical. And he wants to be a senator. And the only thing standing between him and the U.S. Senate is Mike Rogers. So we will have Mike Rogers on the program. At least he's scheduled to be on the program in the next 20 minutes or so. And I definitely want you to hear from him. He's a very good guy. He'd be a very good senator. He'd certainly be a hell of a lot better than this jihadi, that's for sure. Yeah, let's see here. Wow. Why'd you put cut 19 in here, Mr. Producer? You want me to cause trouble, is that it? Mr. Producer has put together all these clips where Megyn Kelly loves me, where Tucker Carlson loves me, where all these people love me, but I'm going to give you a break today, folks. It's a beautiful Friday. We've got Mother's Day coming up Sunday, so we're not going to waste our time with that or them. We'll be right back.

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6: President Trump talking about the ceasefire announced this afternoon between Russia and Ukraine.
7: We have a little period of time where they're not going to be killing people. That's very good.
6: The three-day pause begins May 9th and runs through May 11th to coincide with Victory Day, when Russia marks the defeat of Germany in World War II. Yesterday, Special Envoy Steve Witkoff and Jared Kushner met with Ukraine's top negotiator in Miami. On Iran, the president said he expects a response from them on a long-term ceasefire soon as the U.S. and Tehran exchange fire.
8: On Thursday, three U.S. Navy destroyers faced nonstop incoming fire from Iranian drones and missiles as they sailed 500 miles through the Persian Gulf and the Strait of Hormuz. In response, the U.S. military struck a port on Iran's Keshem Island and military targets in Bandar Abbas, crucial to Iran's oil export economy, and Iran's Bandar Kargan naval checkpoint in Manab.
6: Fox's Jennifer Griffin in Washington. Still, the president says the ceasefire remains in effect. The CDC says it's monitoring and responding to an outbreak of a potentially deadly virus linked to rodents, saying the risk to the general public remains extremely low.
9: 17 Americans remain aboard this Dutch cruise ship at the center of a deadly hantavirus outbreak. Its operator says all on board are symptom-free and estimated to arrive early Sunday in the Canary Islands to board flights home.
6: Fox's Jonathan Sarri. A Utah judge has ruled cameras will be allowed in the courtroom for the trial of Tyler Robinson, the man accused of killing Charlie Kirk while he spoke on a college campus last September. Robinson's attorneys argue potential jurors could be biased by news reports and online comments that depict him as unremorseful based on how he looks and acts.